0: president downplay the importance of that measure.
1: Lower the interest rates. You can have all the housing you want. But you have to understand, I don't want to hurt people that own houses, too. These people, for the first time in their lives, they have valuable houses. They become rich. I don't want to hurt them either.
0: But Senate Democratic Leader Chuck Schumer says the Save America Act, which requires proof of citizenship and identification to vote, will not pass in the Senate. A second powerful earthquake with a magnitude of 7.5 has struck Venezuela. 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
0: Two men who were freed from California's death row last year over prosecutorial misconduct have now filed suit against Alameda County, claiming prosecutors sought to rig juries to boost the district attorney's tough-on-crime image. Ernest Dykes filed suit today after a judge vacated his conviction. Curtis Irvin filed suit last month. Both lawsuits accused the leadership of the DA's office from the 1980s through the 2000s of failing to adequately train and supervise the prosecutors who handled murder cases. Another top general is leaving the military.
6: General Christopher Donahue, the Army's commander of forces in Europe and Africa and commander of NATO Allied Land Command, has put in his retirement papers, effective July 2nd, the latest of nearly two dozen top commanders who left or been pushed out under War Secretary Pete Hegseth. They're reported to have clashed over how the Afghan withdrawal was handled, blocked promotions, and U.S. military presence in Europe. General Donahue was the last American soldier to leave Afghanistan in 2021, led anti-terrorist missions there in Iraq and Syria, and coordinated U.S. military support for Ukraine after the Russian invasion in 2022. The Army says Donahue's deputy, Major General Christopher Norrie, will take over as acting commander. Chris Foster, Fox News.
0: 15 college basketball players have filed a suit in Ohio claiming the NCAA's new age-based model unfairly shuts them out of further competition. The suit seeks a temporary and permanent injunction that would allow those athletes a fifth year of competition. The International Olympic Committee setting up a grant program to support Olympic athletes.
7: Great news for nearly 3,000 athletes who competed in the 2026 Milan Cortina Winter Olympics. They stand to be the first recipients of a new fund created by the International Olympic Committee that aims to pay athletes who compete at the Olympics $10,000 apiece. Wednesday, in Lausanne, Switzerland, the IOC committed more than $100 million to this fund, which Olympic athletes can access by applying for one of the $10,000 grants after competition.
0: Fox's Jared Max. I'm Lisa Lacerra. This is Fox News.
8: 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And when you do, make sure you tell them Dale Jackson sent ya.
2: Man.
9: He's here. He's here. Now, broadcasting from the underground command post, deep in the bowels of a hidden bunker, somewhere under the brick and steel of a nondescript building, we've once again made contact with our leader, Mark Levin.

or by fear. You choose. Sometimes fear manifests as anger. And that's why I think so many people get hot under the collar about so many issues. I get it. They're afraid. They're afraid of seeing the country that they love become a different place for the people that they love and potential grandchildren down the road, right? I know that's what it is for me. This is already a different experience, right? Most of my worry is placed on my, I have two daughters, 21 and 25 years old. And I can tell you that I spend a considerable amount of time, more than I should, you know, thinking about their well-being and their safety. I probably should trust God a little more, but I do. I worry. I'm a dad. And I want them to live in a country, the same country I grew up in, the same country where I was able to open up a barber shop when I was still in high school, right? I started this business out of my dad's bathroom in an apartment. And I built up a clientele, went to school for cosmetology, and had a business by the time I was 17, 16 and a half, really. All of that happened because of America. Not, you know, I've never lived in another country, but I can guarantee you that most 16-year-olds aren't opening businesses there. And I went on to open other businesses and serve in government and get into the media and nationally syndicated radio and the number one radio market in America, New York City. And I've been able to do so many great things. And I did all that, you know, by the time I was 39. Now, I'm not, you know, like Mark would say, no brag, just facts. But I'm saying that really to give kudos. I'm bragging for America. I'm bragging for the opportunities that are here. Because the goal is, and the goal always was, to win the battle in the free marketplace of ideas. Yeah, in the free market. But we have to sell these ideas. People have to understand the beauty and the grit and the benefit of America. But Americans on the left have put their thumbs on the scale, right? The AOCs, the Mamdanis, the Bernie Sanders of the world. And all I want you to do is remember that George Washington, he didn't panic. I'm sure he was scared, but he didn't panic. He was decisive and he was committed. He was a statesman. So we have to be committed to beating those ideas that we dislike in the marketplace of ideas. You know, Lincoln was also committed. He was clear in his admonition, in his address, the Lycian address, right? His inauguration as well. He made it very clear that it's critical for America to be strong, to hold ourselves together, because if we're ever brought down, we would be undone from within. Think about that for a second. And I say all of that to say, I recently had a conversation, right? I have an interest in a jewelry business, Matthias Jewelers in River Edge, New Jersey. And I was at the showroom, and we had a number of guests and a small mixer that we hosted. And I was having a conversation with somebody who was a television talent on one of the cable networks on a reality television show, very successful, also had a side business as a social media influencer with more than a million followers, and just a really a charming person. But in this conversation, this young person, younger than me, and I'm 48 now, so she tells me, oh, I can't stand this country. Now, of course, I'm triggered at this point, but I realized she's just speaking from her experience, right? What has she been exposed to? Probably not a whole lot, right? Did she study the effects of Maoism, of Stalinism? Does she know what these things do? I don't know anything about her. So I said, well, why do you say that? And she's like, oh, I'm so over it. I'm tired of it. You know, because the media that she consumes, because she's younger, isn't the boob tube that you and I grew up watching where we still had books and other things, right? Or even, you know, talk radio, right? In her age group, it's TikTok and Instagram and the streaming music apps. And then that's it, YouTube. So I realized, you know, let me engage here. So we started talking about it. I said, well, talk to me about that. Well, why don't you like it? You seem to be doing really well in America. And her response was, I could do really well anywhere, right?

0: my business is electronic. I can do it from anywhere. And she's like, I've been looking at places. You know, I like things in L.A., but they're $3 or $4 million. That same apartment in better weather, let's say in Colombia, would be $400,000, $500,000, $600,000. And I said, oh, for sure. I said, but you realize that you could not build this business that you have in Colombia. You can only run it from there, right? You're not able to become, and I'm sure there's a lot of people in Colombia. Look at Carol G, right? She's a big Colombian superstar. But my point is, this girl made her business here. And she said, well, yeah, I guess. You know, she wasn't being obstinate in any way. She was, you know, open to the conversation we were having. But it made me think, man, that is really, really tough, right? It's tough that so many people, you know, even a sweet girl like her, that they're just programmed to automatically not like America. Because if they're scrolling through social media at some point the last summer or two, they likely saw images of small children being slaughtered, blaming it on the Jews and America and Israel for their war. Blaming, you know, just every societal ill has been blamed on America or the billionaires. It's the billionaires. What that is people appealing to the goodness in each of us, right? And the people that are doing the appealing are the radical left. This is how Castro did it. This is how every last lefty does it. So I thought to myself as part of this conversation, I said, hey, keep it cool. Keep it cool. I don't want to get too carried away here. And I said, well, look, all I could tell you is, you know, for me, I had some success as a young man with a barbershop, then other businesses and then different careers. And, you know, I'm a kid that grew up in Brooklyn to parents that came from Puerto Rico, and we did not have, you know, any pot to piss in. But I've survived. And she was like, yeah, amen, that's cool. And I continued saying, just keep in mind, you know, and I looked around and I said, you know, we're in a jewelry store. People make enough money in this country to buy jewelry, number one, right? We have so much going on that we can do that. Not that you can't buy jewelry in other countries, but there are a bunch of countries where people don't make enough money to buy jewelry. Number two, I pointed out air conditioning. Last I checked, that was something we invented here in America. I pointed to the lights. I said, wow, the light bulb? Yep, that's another thing we invented here. That telephone? Yep, telephones, America. And I just went down the line of things that we've, you know, the airplane, the light bulb, electricity, the refrigerator, right? And most recently, this phenomena known as OnlyFans, where a bunch of people are making a lot of money, mainly women, doing Lord knows what. And she was like, yeah, I guess. And I didn't want to push too hard. You know, we're doing business here. I wasn't here to preach. She just said something, and I wanted to, you know, as gently as I could, give her my perspective. Not push back, but give her my perspective. And it's in that same mindset that I think about a year ago, sickle cell anemia was cured in New York with gene therapy. Yesterday, in Louisiana, their first patient in Louisiana was cured yesterday, 23 years old. The guy from New York, 21 years old. These guys now have a new lease on life. And I thought to myself, not bad for the country that everybody hates, right? The airplane, which is today the private jet. And all these luxury items that we enjoy, they come from America. And I can't help but be thankful to be part of that legacy. You know, I wasn't there for it, but I'm here now. And it makes me wonder, how much of these conversations, how many of these conversations am I going to have or are you going to have in order to get to a place where people go, yeah, you know, I may not like some things about America, but man, it's the best place out there. And boy, have we contributed to this world, to this society. Anyway, I want to get your thoughts on that. You know the phone number, 877-381-3811, 877-3811. And let me know what you think. Plus, if you have a thought, an opinion, a story to share on sickle cell anemia being cured, We're going to be getting into that straight ahead as well. Plus some talk on Iran, the MOU. Some people like it, some people don't. All of that's coming up straight ahead. I'm Rich Valdez, Valdez with an S, filling in for the great one.
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0: we're going to talk about this big development with sickle cell anemia. Because why? Because that's American ingenuity. That is American exceptionalism, right? We're celebrating the 250th birthday of America. We've got a year where the Knicks win, where El Trompitos and Aldis Magnus, the 45th and 47th president of these United States, has replaced the reflecting pool in Washington, right? I mean, this seems to be the biggest topic that they can ask when the press pool gets near them. We've got the World Cup, 78 Super Bowls. How do I know that? I just interviewed the White House Task Force Chair, Andrew Giuliani, on my show a couple of days ago, and he was telling me about all of these amazing developments that the United States has put into securing these events with aerial protection through drones. I mean, just fascinating stuff that didn't exist, you know, not 5 years ago, as far as I know. And all of these wonderful things, Freedom 250, America 250, the big UFC thing that I did not get a ticket to. I've got a bone to pick with El Trompito. But all of that said, this is a beautiful time of year to celebrate this. And the fact that the first patient with sickle cell anemia in Louisiana was cured just yesterday through this gene therapy, to me, was just remarkable, and I'd be remiss if I didn't share it with you. Listen to this.
1: Emotional day as a 23-year-old New Orleans man rings in a new future at Manning Family Children's Hospital.
2: ...23-year-old Daniel Cressy became the first person in Louisiana to be functionally cured of sickle cell disease through gene therapy. That means the disease is no longer active in his system. Cressy says that his dream of becoming a pilot was almost taken away from him because of this blood disorder. He says it was tough, a two-year journey under this procedure, and he wants to pay that forward with his own nonprofit to help other people going through sickle cell treatment.
3: This entire journey was the hardest thing I've done in my life. And the reason why I work so hard with our organization, Privileged Pilots, is because I don't want anybody else to have to experience the loneliness and the uncertainty and the hopelessness that I felt a couple of years ago.
4: Someone's ability to access treatment and potentially cure should not be defined by their zip code. People in Louisiana deserve the same opportunity as people anywhere else in this country. The people living with sickle cell disease are here. They are neighbors, our friends, our families.
2: Doctors say the therapy uses a patient's very own stem cells that have been edited in a lab so they no longer produce the defective cells that cause the disease. We're told around 3,000 people in Louisiana have sickle cell disease. That is the highest rate per capita in this country.
0: How's that for America 250, right? I mean, just the things that we see in this country, the leaps and bounds, the ingenuity, the advanced innovation, and that's my new name, by the way, for AI. It's advanced innovation. I spent a lot of time, you know, fearing AI, takeover of the humanoid robots and all that, and I've got to say, there's a lot of good to it, there's a lot of bad to it, there's a lot of whatever you want to make of it, but one thing I can guarantee you is that it's not going anywhere, and we need to learn how to embrace that stuff, and that's something I've been doing professionally, using some of that voice cloning stuff to take my show into Spanish language and expand into places like Colombia, where we just saw a right-wing victory. You know, I'm not taking credit for that, but I will say I charted in the top 100 recently in Colombia, and I can't help but think that that may have be a symptom of a greater issue, like people moving towards the right all over South America. And isn't that a good thing? Can we get some of that over here, please? Anyway, I want to get to your calls. I see a call from Georgia, from Pennsylvania, a couple of others. Let me give you the phone number again, 877-381-3811. Let me see. Where do we go? Let's go to Craig. Craig's in Danville, Pennsylvania. Craig, quickly, go for it.
5: Yeah, hey, right. That's just so inspiring to hear that story. You hear me there?
0: Yeah, go for it.
5: Okay. America is the greatest nation in the world, and I just wanted to kind of throw out there that it didn't just happen, though. You know, it took a lot of men and women to make it happen, and it's going to take a lot of men and women to keep it great. And I just wanted to call out there to the crowd, I guess, that, you know, you got to get involved.
0: Yeah, absolutely. Getting involved is key. No job too big or too small. It's America. Put up or shut up. All right, amigos, we're coming right back to your calls and more, a little bit on Iran. And I got a few things up my sleeve.
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11: News. I'm John Saucier. Ukraine says they struck a major natural gas processing plant and 2 satellite communication centers as the country continues to launch long-range attacks into Russia. President Trump calls Ukrainian President Volodymyr Zelensky courageous.
12: No matter how you look at it, he's doing pretty well. He's holding his own, at least. A lot of people dying on both sides, but I think he's doing pretty well.
11: Meanwhile, Republicans say Democrats are panicking about far-left Democratic socialists running ahead of the November midterms, especially in races like New York, where they're being backed by New York City Mayor Zohran Mamdani. Florida Republican Senator Ashley Moody on Fox Business says,
13: it is calling all law enforcement pigs. It is talking about seizing production. I mean, this is more communism. They can call themselves Democratic Socialists all they want, all day long, but these are communists.
11: 3 congressional Democrats endorsed by Mamdani won primaries in their districts. 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
0: All right, familia, welcome back. It's Rich Valdez. We're going to get into some of your calls, a little bit of Iran. Plus, we've got President Trump expected to speak at the Great American State Fair. And as we get closer to that, we'll bring you that live if it happens during this broadcast. Also, quick point of personal privilege. A friend of mine recently put out a social media post, one that many of us dread reading and even worse, writing. And he asked for prayer. He said, I'm seeking your prayers because I found out that my daughter, a young woman, was killed in a car accident. His name is Jesse Holguin. He's the founder of the Lexit movement. Lexit stands for Latinos Exiting the Democrat Party. And he's a former gangbanger that was shot and put in a wheelchair. He's a quadriplegic, and he's dedicated himself to defending his faith, advancing the cause of America, and MAGA. So salute to my boy Jesse Holguin. Please lift him up in prayer. Anyway, something I wanted to get into here on that morbid note, which I was going to leave for the end, but I didn't want to run out of time just in case the president does join us live, which was Marco Rubio. Secretary Rubio, he made a couple of statements just yesterday talking about the MOU. Now, you've heard lots about the MOU, saying that it's missing the mark, we're giving the house away. Understood. Here's what Secretary Rubio had to say. 14, go right ahead.
22: Yeah, MOU, are you trying to ease concerns to allies here in the region?
23: Well, that most certainly will come up in these conversations. And there are items outside the MOU that are certainly going to be covered, but that's one that will have to be covered. It'll be discussed. I think a careful reading of the MOU will see that when you talk about, for example, a complete hostilities in the entire region, well, that's not possible. You can't have the end of hostilities and conflicts in the region as long as Iranian proxies are launching missiles and drones from Iraq and are participating in terrorism like Hamas did and like Hezbollah did. So I do think it's covered by the MOU, and it is an issue that will be gotten to at the appropriate time in these negotiations.
0: Now, I want to take a moment to say, I not only appreciate that Marco Rubio is our Secretary of State, but I'm grateful. I am grateful for it. I tip my hat to the Secretary, because this is, I mean, the amount of work this President, this Secretary of State, this administration has done is remarkable. And it's not lost on me that they're doing it in the face of a hostile media. They're doing it in the face of a Democrat Party that's at war with itself to try and destroy everything, right? Both the country, each other, and the Republicans. And yet they're still firing on every cylinder. Major legislation like the Big Beautiful Bill getting passed. More to come, right? Hopefully the SAVE Act will be the next thing on the table. I understand that the MOU lacks much to be desired from the perspective of many. right? I do. I truly do. I also understand the position that these guys are in, where Iran is more than happy to sit back and say, just so is Cuba, by the way, to say, all right, well, if we do nothing and we just keep saying, all right, we'll agree to some peace. Yeah, all right, yeah, well, yeah, go ahead, show me what you got. Show me, put something together, put something on the table, we'll talk. If they just keep playing this game and then, you know, go throw a bomb. Oh, I didn't know who threw that bomb. Hold on, let me find out. Hey, you guys throwing bombs back there? Oh, that was some rogue actor. Forgive me. I'm so sorry, my friend. So sorry. Right? And they keep playing this game. They know that the clock is ticking in the United States. They don't need to wait till Trump is out of office. They just need to wait till the midterms. Why? Because they're going to be all in on making sure that they do everything they can to ensure that their positions are represented in the Democrat Party in every primary, in every election, in every everything. And at worst case scenario for them, they have to wait until Trump is out. And then it's back to business as usual. And I think Trump knows that, and that's why he's actively trying to put together an actual deal that will truly neuter them so that they can't just turn around and say, all right, well, we played nice, blah, blah, blah. This is, in my opinion, an incredibly complex negotiation, one that I don't envy being involved in. I don't envy being a part of that. I don't want to be a part of that. It's something that you've got to give a lot of credit and respect to the people involved. Witkoff, Kushner, all of them, right? Kushner, this guy, he's a businessman, right? He's a real estate guy. He opens up a business. He makes some friends with and connections at a job he has with his father-in-law when his father-in-law is president. Opens a firm, gets investment from the Saudis. It's not like he doesn't have other businesses, right? But he gets new business now in the Middle East. And because he is doing well with this business and has a large investment, every day he's the topic of, oh, this is unfair, oh, this is this, and oh, this is that. And he doesn't even get paid for this job. Now, I can understand some of these arguments against these things, but at the end of the day, you have to realize people are allowed to succeed. This is America. People are allowed to do what they do. And if there is a single violation of ethics or a single violation of law, somebody raise your hand. Give me a call, 877-381-3811. I haven't seen one to date. But yet all of these things, this is the cloud of BS that everybody involved in this has to deal with on a daily basis to try and get somewhere, while you're dealing with people that are likely lying in your face. Yeah, sorry, my friend. No, no more bombs. No more bombs. Yes, yes, bomb. No bomb. Yes, bomb. No bomb. Yeah, I mean, come on. Yeah, you've got to give them credit. So anyway, I want to get your thoughts on this and everything else that's going on. Let me see. Where do I go here? Let's go to Diane. Diane is in Easton, Pennsylvania. Go right ahead.
1: Hi. Thank you very much, Rich.
0: You're welcome.
1: The problem is that at 80 years old, I have all kinds of opinions on everything. But you know what? The only thing I really value now is why things are the way they are. And I believe that America is an idea. Mm-hmm. And it's the way we practice those ideas, the way we understand those ideas, that make all the difference. There are people that look at a cookbook and they see a recipe, they want to make beef bourguignon, and they look at the recipe and they screw it up because they don't understand what it's telling them. And I think
0: I get what you're saying, and I agree. There's an opportunity for all here, and some appreciate it and some don't. Some see what's before them and some don't. And I agree that this is likely why you see people like, I use Marco Rubio because he was just there, somebody born in this country to parents that were born elsewhere under communism, and how he fights for America. Why? Because he's seen and heard through the firsthand account of his parents how bad things are. And I've also seen those things. And that is, to me, the differentiating factor, right? Without immigrants coming to this country and giving the immigrant experience and kind of sharing how difficult it was and why they love America the way they do, I likely would not have the appreciation that I have for this country. And I think what we've lost, to your point, the people that may want to cook, right, the beef bolognese or whatever it is they want to make, and not realizing what they have in front of them, the ingredients of American exceptionalism that they have to make their dish, is that they haven't seen a bad day the way others have. And that is, like the saying goes, it's those good times that produce soft people. And sadly, those soft people are the ones that, are voting for the Democrat Socialists of America. So hopefully we'll move beyond that in the future without having to go through hard times. Diane in Easton, Pennsylvania, thank you for your call. I appreciate your wisdom. Godspeed to you, amigos. It's Rich Valdez filling in for the great one. Coming right back.
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0: Live Radio for me at Rich Valdez. Valdez with an S at Rich Valdez on all of the social media. Please give me a follow there if you're having a good time. I'm having a good time. I'm filling in for the great one, Mark Levin, tonight. And our time together is almost coming to an end, so make sure you follow me or subscribe to my show at richvaldez.com. Mark will be back. He's in Israel at the JNS summit, and I'm glad he invited me to do this. It's always a pleasure being with you guys. But before I go, I wanted to get into a couple of things and, you know, get to the last couple of callers that have been faithfully hanging on. Representative Ro Khanna, right? Ro Khanna is a Bernie bro, right? He's one of these progressives that he hates Democrats and hates Republicans. And this is why that brand is growing, because so many Americans agree with that statement. But Ro Khanna is celebrating Brad Lander's win, saying that it's fundamentally about Gaza. Listen to this.
1: I'm glad that Brad Lander won. I had done some support for him. And look, this is fundamentally about Gaza. Anyone who says that Mamdani was just about affordability doesn't understand that election. It was partly about Gaza. Young people saw on their phones for 2 years the genocide that took place. And for many people, it's a test of character. Are you going to deny that genocide, or are you going to say what took place and you're going to stand for human rights? That was the central difference in this race between Dan Goldman and Brad Lander. And Brad Lander won. And in my view, this is going to be a central divide heading into 2026 and 2028.
0: That's Ro Khanna yesterday. Now, check this out. What's interesting about this is that the Vietnam War, in my opinion, the televised Vietnam War, created many anti-war, liberal, progressive types that are out there today, the Jane Fondas of the world. In many ways, this October 7th did the same thing, right? While people like me were outraged at what they saw at that music festival, people were also equally outraged at the response, plus the propaganda, right? Let's not kid ourselves. They weren't always getting the real story. I'd say more often than not, they were seeing a fake story, right? Whether it was AI or not. Sometimes they were incidents that happened in other countries just being mislabeled or miscaptioned, you know, look at this kid being abused by whatever. And the bottom line, the effect of this was, I saw this happening in real time. I saw people everywhere I went, you know, begging me on social media, how can you support Israel? Do you see what they're doing to children? Don't you have children? Right? Because the propaganda was working, and it was appealing to the goodness of people. People, even the bad people, even lefties, they have some goodness about them. And when you appeal to that, it creates a revolution. I have to say, I don't like to agree with Congressman Ro Khanna, but he's right. A big part of Mamdani's win was from the keffiyeh-wearing people that live in the five boroughs that feel like they're part of something greater than themselves now, because they're fighting this institutionalized genocide. They're fighting the big bad wolf, the evil Bibi Netanyahu, because they sipped the propagandistic Kool-Aid. And I don't want to draw anything, right? I'm not going to say that Israel is a saint and that the other people are Satan incarnate or vice versa. It's a war. Things happen. Things get sloppy. It's ugly. People die. I get it. I've seen videos that I don't like from both sides. And I'm not saying that it's equal, right? I think in large part, the IDF has comported themselves like true war fighters, like gentlemen, like upright people. Say that again. Oh, okay. Got it. Got the word that we have the president making his way to the podium. So we're going to take a little bit of President Trump coming to the podium, and then we're going to take your calls before I bid you adieu.
2: The eternal truth that we are endowed by our Creator with the rights to life, liberty, and the pursuit of happiness. We all made, and you know that, free and equal by the hand of Almighty God. Those timeless American principles did not just win a revolution, but they built us into the greatest, strongest, and most exceptional nation the world has ever known. There has never been anything like the United States of America, and together we are making it bigger and better and stronger and far more exceptional than ever before.
0: Amen to that. And, you know, I wanted to bring up another point just to dip out of that for a second, because the president brings up an excellent point, which is we've been through so much hardship. We've been through so many struggles as Americans. And I'm talking about not me. I'm talking about, you know, the John Wayne era, the greatest generation, those who have come before us that fought to make us the country that we are. And today's socialist just doesn't realize that. They don't know it. They don't remember. They don't care. And I think that's part of the problem. I want to get to a couple of calls here before they kick me off the air, before they bang open the studio door and kick me out of here. So let's go to D in Lovettsville, Virginia. Quickly, D, go right ahead.
3: Yeah, hi. I really wanted to go into what you were saying, because I think the big problem that we have, I'm a boomer, and I've noticed that the generations after that haven't had to have any struggle whatsoever. I mean, my generation, they had to even go into the service. And now, what's required of these young people? Nothing.
0: Right. No, you're right. Now we get to decide what gender we want to be, right? If we want to be a gestating parent or a non-gestating parent. I think you're right, Dee. Soft times are making soft people. Let's go to Peter, Albany, New York. Peter, go right ahead.
4: Hi, Rich. First, I want to say you're excellent. I don't have enough time to listen to you all the time, but you've always been spot on, and Mark also. So earlier I was driving, I heard you talk about Washington and Lincoln. I mean, right now we have about 344 million people in this country. We don't know who's here. They haven't been through the experience that my parents have been through, or your parents or your friends or your relatives. Mm-hmm. We don't know what their loyalties are. We don't know where they're coming from. They haven't been screened. Some are being elected. I read today that maybe Mike Johnson might have a right to refuse to seat certain people if they win the congressional seats because they've been anti-American and violent, et cetera, and they advocated violence. Anyway, that's a different argument. But I just want to mention, along with what that lady said, a lot of these people come in here and they get free medical, free subsidies, free college, free everything. And in the 1900s and 1800s, those people were poor. In Washington's time, the population was what? 17?
0: Yeah, you're right. We didn't have the money to do the free medical, the free this, the free transsexual surgery. Peter, you're right. I'm tight on time, but 100% right. Thanks for the compliment, and keep listening, right? You're on WGDJ. That's Paul Vandenberg Country. It's a great station over there, and I appreciate you and them and everybody that tuned in tonight. And, you know, ultimately, I believe we win, right? We win because you look at all the things that President Trump's talking about right now at the State Fair. He's talking about wins, and it's win after win after win. And let's not get it twisted. Sometimes we have a little bit of a setback like we're seeing in New York. But no question, we're going to win, America. This is where I say hasta la próxima. Take care, good night, and God bless you, America. I'm Rich Valdez, in for the great one.
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8: May have been located. I'm Lisa LaSera, Fox News. Kansas City police say they may have found the body of a shooting suspect.
9: Oscar Sanchez Munoz is believed to have fired a gun into several cars last week. Police say five people were shot by the suspect. One of them died. The body was found in the basement of a burned-out home with clothing similar to what Munoz was wearing at the time of the shootings. Police say it may have been Munoz who started that fire, but a cause has not been confirmed. The manhunt that ensued after the shootings caused safety concerns in and around Kansas City, which has welcomed foreign tourists as a World Cup venue.
8: Fox's Colonel Scott. UN Ambassador Mike Waltz with a warning for Iran as nuclear talks have begun.
10: As the president has repeatedly said, if they don't live up to their end of the bargain, if they don't negotiate in good faith, they don't aren't prepared to finally give up this obsession with a nuclear program, they get slapped back on.
8: On Fox's The Story with Martha McCallum, earlier today, the president met with NATO Secretary General Mark Rutte to discuss the alliance's commitment to the Iran conflict. Rutte disputed the president's claim that it's not doing enough to help the U.S. Back-to-back powerful earthquakes have rocked Venezuela, collapsing buildings in the capital of Caracas. The U.S. Geological Survey says the first quake had a magnitude of 7.1, the second a magnitude of 7.5. President Trump speaking now at the Great American State Fair as he kicks off the America 250 celebration on the National Mall.
2: There has never been anything like the United States of America, and together we are making it bigger and better and stronger and far more exceptional than ever before.
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8: An intense heat wave threatening lives across Europe.
13: A red heat alert is in place for parts of the United Kingdom. That means there's a high risk to life and substantial disruption. Brits are advised to take immediate action to stay safe. As temperatures climb towards 100 degrees, record-breaking for the month of June, we're told power supplies, phone services and water could be disrupted. French forecasters say conditions are similar to a 2003 heatwave that caused an estimated 80,000 deaths across Europe. Europe is warming at more than twice the global average. In the last week, dozens have drowned, jumping into waters in an attempt to stay cool. Jonathan Savage, Fox News.
8: A rural area of Northern California jolted by its biggest earthquake since 1940. The epicenter of the quake, with a preliminary magnitude of 5.6, was about 7 miles northwest of Willits. The Mendocino County Sheriff's Executive Office says there have been some injuries, but provided no details. More details coming out about the felony charges against a country singer one day after he apologized to his fans.
14: An affidavit obtained by Fox News Digital is detailing the events leading up to the felony charge. Investigators say a round of golf was followed by a chaotic sound check in which surveillance footage allegedly shows the singer throwing microphones and cymbals and later trashing a hotel room at the Sandia Resort and Casino in Albuquerque with damages totaling more than $16,000. Zimmerman now faces one count of criminal damage to property and a misdemeanor count of falsely obtaining services.
8: Fox's Michelle Polino. The International Olympic Committee has created a fund where athletes can apply for $10,000 grants after competing at a summer or winter games. The cash commitment from the IOC comes after growing calls in recent years to pay prize money at the Olympic Games. I'm Lisa Lucera. This is Fox News.
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0: No, I don't want any of that stuff, but we're good. We're good. I, however, am fine. Bugsy has absorbed some of the illness, so congratulations to her. She's getting a piece of that, but it's really her own fault. I warned her. I told her. I talked about it on the radio. I made it very clear, and yet for some reason, unlike most people in my life, she is hell-bent on having discussions with me. Huge mistake. Huge mistake, Bugsy. You should never talk to me at any time ever. And if you do, it should just be via text. But you decided it needed to be in person. Now you're paying the penalty. Is that correct?
1: Well, I don't think I'm going to talk to you ever again. So
0: good. Yes, that is.
1: You're welcome. You finally get what you want.
0: Yes, that is absolutely it. Fantastic. So good, good, good. All right. So I wanted to just point something out today and maybe highlight something. I gotta say this. The reflecting pool thing, I'm over it. I'm over it. I think at this point in time, the president of the United States is lying. I mean, that's at this point in time, my conclusion on this is that the president of the United States of America is lying about the reflecting pool. Now, if he's not, I'm more than happy to eat those words. I will be perfectly content to do so. But there is a story out today, and the media has their thing. Like, they're mad that he's even trying to fix the reflecting pool, which is obviously not true. Okay, it is obviously, or sorry, they're mad he's trying to fix the reflecting pool, which is obviously insane. It's obviously true they are doing that, being mad about that. But Donald Trump has a huge megaphone. And he could utilize that megaphone whenever he wants, wherever he wants. And all he has to do is say, look at this person doing this thing. Look at him. Look at their stupid face. Look at their stupid nonsense. Look at these stupid monsters doing these stupid things. Okay. All right. Got it. Got it. Okay. Show the video. Show the video. If there is evidence that some guy took a knife or razor blades or whatever, then go and do that. I mean, that's all I'm asking you to just show it. Go on social media. Go to your own website that you own. Go there and release a video of some idiot getting in the water and cutting it up. That's all you got to do. That's all I need. That's all I need from you. All I need from you is to do that. If that is what's going on, then by all means, get in there and show it. That's all you got to do. That's all you got to do. Why are we on like day 9 of this thing? And we're pretending like there's some evidence. Oh, I'm going to show the evidence in court. No. Show it now. That's all you got to do. Show it now. Make it clear. Tell people what it is. Show people who it is. And I've seen there's some photos of some people sticking their hands in there and doing stuff. That's whatever. If there's evidence of poisoning the water or big gashes being carved or any of this stuff, then just show it, man. That's all I want you to do. And I don't doubt for a second that there are people who are absolutely ecstatic that the reflecting pool is having problems. They're morons. I don't care about them. Yes, your elderly old aunt is like, Donald Trump can't even fix the reflecting pool. Who cares? You never listened to anything they had to say anyway.

0: Don't worry about that. Do not worry about them. Worry about the truth of this. If there is evidence that somebody is damaging the reflecting pool, man, just release it. And by the way, I'm open to being proven wrong. But at this point in time, the fact that there is no evidence being released leads me to believe that there is no evidence. And I'd love to hear the other theory on it. I mean, the theory should be basically this. Well, he doesn't want to ruin the court case. Since when has he cared? I mean, like what are we talking about? Trust me, if there was a video of some pink-haired freak walking up to the reflecting pool, wading their big body into the water, and dragging something across the bottom that's going to screw the whole thing up, which, by the way, I mean, that's not really a... I mean, I hate to put it this way, it's not really a sign of a great job done either, by the way, if that can be done that way, but what do I know? But just show it. Show your work. I mean, isn't that what we would be calling for in this scenario, in any other case? That whoever allegedly did this be outed, named, and shamed? I don't want to hear about some canoeist being arrested because he stuck his hand in and pulled out something. I don't care about that. Did he reach in and cut it? Did he? Okay, good. Show me that. I know there's cameras all over that place. That place is the most surveilled piece of property in the world. Of course, I'm speaking to the National Mall and everything around it. Come on. We got surveillance there. We've seen the photos. We've seen it. Just show us. Show us. And the stuff that they have released is some people on the side of the reflecting pool sticking their hands in there a bunch of different times and doing something. I mean, I'm not suggesting they're not doing stuff. That is not my argument. But we're suggesting there's like some sort of bioterrorism thing going on here with our friends on the left, which if they did it, I wouldn't be surprised. But let's see it. That's all I'm asking for. I want to see it. I want to see what we're talking about. I want to see what the discussion's about. I want to know. I don't want to hear like, oh, this is, look at these guys. They're clearly doing bad stuff. Okay, I hear you. You're seen, okay? Now what I would like you to do is to, oh, I don't know. God, call me crazy. Show me. You may say, well, Dale, you're being a little unfair in what you're asking for. You want them to expose the criminal case before. Yes, I do. That is exactly correct. It is exactly correct. I want them to expose the case before it even happens. That's correct. Absolutely. 150%. Yep, that's exactly what I want them to do. So tell me why they're not releasing. I'd love to hear it. You can jump in here and let me know on the scoutpestcontrol.com WVNN hot take text line. That's simple for you to jump in here and voice your opinion. Easy to do so, always, 866-494-WVNN. And you can get in on the Coleman Furniture Market free speech phone lines. Same thing, 866-494-9866. That almost got that wrong there. Only 866-494-9866. There we go. 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
4: It

0: trying to tell me that Donald Trump is talking about having evidence of these people and people being arrested? I'm not suggesting there aren't people being arrested. I think there's a misunderstanding of my point here. I'm not suggesting that. I'm suggesting that the reflecting pool is a mess and they're having a hard time fixing it because it's hard to fix. That's why the Obama and Biden administration spent money on it and couldn't get it done either. But I don't think the problem is a roving band of Antifa coming and taking down the reflecting pool. I just don't think that's what's happening. And I don't think they can prove that's happening. And I think that if they could prove that was happening, they would prove that it is happening. And that's my point. I mean, if you want to believe that it's happening, cool, man. I'm with you. Okay? But you're the president of the United States. You're the one making these claims. If you're making these claims, then here's how you show it. You use your massive power that you have as president of the United States. And I don't know. I don't know who else needs to hear this, but you use that massive power that you have, and you show it. That's it. That's all. That's all. That, like, I also like his move that he's making towards the push on gouging gas prices. I want to see that. You're not going to upset me with that. Yeah, hell yeah. I want to hear more about that. Tell me more about that. But show me it's happening. I want to see it. I don't want excuses made over and over and over and over again just because things aren't going the way you want. And that's how this looks. Now people will say, well, Dale, you don't really understand. It's far more complicated. Okay. I mean, I'm open to that too. Believe me, I'm open to the idea that this is far more complicated than Dale Jackson's making it to be. But here's another alternate view for you. Maybe it's not. Maybe it's not that complicated. Maybe it's pretty damn simple. And what's happened is what they tried to do with the reflecting pool didn't work. That's okay. I don't consider this to be like some sort of hate crime on the part of the president of the United States or anything. But I'm not going to sit here and pretend that the president of the United States is doing like some sort of fantastic job here, because who cares? It's the reflecting pool. But if he's going to allege that there is like some sort of international conspiracy against the reflecting pool looking good, I want to see it. I mean, that's what I want to see. I want to see the reflecting pool. I want to see the bad guys. I want to see the villains exposed. Oh, Dale, you just have to trust the process. Okay, calm down, Nick Saban. All right? I appreciate you. Okay? I do. I appreciate the Nick Saban nature of this conversation at this point. I'm a fan. But you probably need to kind of lay it out and make it clear. Okay? Just make it clear. And this is worth noting here again that it doesn't have to be this way. It doesn't have to be that way. Nobody cares about this. The only reason people care about it is because Trump keeps talking about it. And there are a lot of people out there that are using this as a way to basically show incompetence. And yes, government's incompetent. Government's always incompetent. That's why when people are like, oh, look at what they did here. I'm not surprised the Biden administration couldn't get this done, or the Obama administration couldn't get this done. I'm not surprised about that. They're incompetent. Government generally is incompetent. To the text line.
1: If Trump did show proof Would you believe it?
0: Yeah. I mean, just show it. I mean, what are we talking? What's the proof? Okay, we've had multiple days where, almost a week now it appears, where we've been having the President of the United States coming out and getting sucked into a conversation about whether or not the reflecting pond is under attack by Antifa. Right? I mean, that isn't that what we're doing every single day? Isn't that what's happening? And the media is doing an absolutely bang-up job of, look at what Donald Trump is doing without evidence. Like they're playing the game. And they're winning. Because it makes it look like he's just making this up. Oh, we're going to show it in court. Okay. I mean, that's cool, I guess. Show it in court. So would I believe it? Yes. Yes. But does he need to show it? Yeah, that's true too.
1: Why is this a story? Lived there for 30 years and don't care at all about the reflecting pool.
0: I'm with you. I'm with you. It's because Trump has said I'm going to fix it. So Democrats said, no, you're not. That's it. That's the entirety of the story. So now we've all just went into our camps and decided to fight about it. That's true. It's a good question. You're right. 100% right.
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4: Fox News, I'm Deborah Valentine. The West Labor Department is threatening to cut jobless benefits for states refusing to crack down on unemployment fraud. Acting Labor Secretary Keith Sunderland tells Fox Business he sent a letter to 53 governors of states and territories.
5: The most important thing for us is making sure that these states stop paying first and verifying later. That's how the money goes to criminals. That's how the money goes overseas. That's how money goes to dead peoples.
4: The Labor Department claims the most glaring examples of unemployment fraud are California, New York, and Illinois. Kansas City police believe a body found in the basement of a burned house in Independence, Missouri, is that of Oscar Munoz Sanchez. A nationwide manhunt was launched for him in connection with last week's deadly shooting spree, which killed one person. President Trump kicking off America's 250th birthday celebration in Washington, D.C. with the opening of the Great American State Fair. 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
0: Oh, and if you think the reflecting pool is the worst thing that's ever happened, which it obviously is not, let me give you another thing that might be the worst thing that ever happened. For those of you who live in District 4 in Huntsville, I don't know how you guys have failed to do this, but Ryan Renaud, the District 4 school board member, running unopposed. How in the world have y'all allowed this to happen? And trust me, I tried. I tried recruiting multiple people to run against that guy. And I couldn't get it. I couldn't get anyone in there who's willing to do it. The Committee of 100, which is more than 100 people, endorsed him before we were even out of the qualifying period, and I think that was done to scare people away. I mean, the school board's going to be in a much better position with the change in District 3 that's going to happen. There are some terrible people on the school board, and at least they're going away by choice. That's nice. That is nice. And I got to applaud those terrible people for doing the right thing for the community. So congratulations to them for once doing something for the community instead of themselves. But again, I applaud them for making that choice. But Ryan Renaud stayed on the school board and is running unopposed. You may remember Ryan Renaud was a credibly accused drug dealer in his past. Not convicted, by the way. Just full disclosure there. There is also the way he was put on the school board, which was shenanigans and nonsensory, where someone else was picked. They then went into a back room and came out, oh, never mind, Ryan Renaud. That's how it went down. And that is wildly unfortunate. But congratulations to him on his reelection, because he does not have an opponent. So he gets that. So he stays on the school board. I tried to get my wife to run in that position. She absolutely refused to run. And I thought about going down and possibly filling out the paperwork for her and putting it in and just putting her on the ballot so he would have an opponent. And that did not work out in my favor. So I was unable to make that happen. So again, I feel like I failed you guys a little bit, but you may say to yourself, well, Dale, why didn't you run? Well, one, let's just be real about it. I think I would have a very hard time winning. No, I'm just kidding. I think I would win in a landslide. Number two, if you want to be honest with it, I'd have to quit my job in order to do so. So I couldn't do that, and I wouldn't do that for that particular job. But again, if you're asking me on my take on the state of Huntsville City Schools, I will tell you this. At least school choice is an option for people who do want to use it. Okay? That is my response to that. Okay. I think we should look at this and just say, okay, school choice is necessary because of things like this. And we should all be very happy that school choice is a thing. If you want to use it, if you don't want to use it, then congratulations. The status quo exists for you, and you can do that. But school choice options exist as well. I think that's a really good thing. And those options will be growing as time goes on. And I think that's well worth pointing out as well. But Bill Kling, my city councilman, who calls in on this program regularly, very responsive, probably the most responsive politician that I've ever seen. He is running. He has an opponent in his race. Andrew Alvarez is going away in District 3. Jenny Robinson is running for re-election in the District 3 city council race. So there are some races there. Unfortunately, and this, you know, maybe I'm somewhat responsible for this as well. Unfortunately, it appears the amount of attention that these races get is somewhat minimal because they happen at odd times. And the people who are interested in them are in them. And, so it just doesn't really look like something that's going to get a ton of attention. But small turnout means you can make a difference if you can get the right people animated. And I'll tell you, over the last couple of years, left-leaning people in the state of Alabama have been able to animate people for school board races and city council races across the state. And I think that could happen here again. Now, you've also seen a bit of a response to that at the state level. At the state level, they continue meddling, for lack of a better way to put this, in the local school systems. And that has been an ongoing complaint where there is probably some merit to it, that there is maybe a little too much meddling from the state. But at the same time, you look at what some of the stuff that the locals would do, and you might have a bit of a problem. I mean, here's how you fix your local schools. It's all pretty self-explanatory. One, you work to discipline the children. I mean, that's it. And Huntsville City Schools has had a problem with disciplining their children because you have a DOJ order over them. That's number one. And that's a hard thing to do. And they have to basically do all they can to try to get out from underneath that DOJ desegregation order in order to be able to actually run their school district the way they'd like to. And number two, educrats run the school systems. Even from the elected positions, educrats, through their donations and running people for those boards, run the school system. And that's probably not the best thing for it. We probably need a bunch of people who have no connection to the school system to run that thing as if it's a functioning business, not a bloated bureaucracy for their friends and personal pet projects. Unfortunately, most school systems are bloated bureaucracies run for the friends and the personal desires of the people in charge, and the teachers unions or teachers groups or whatever you want to refer to them as that have the ability to wield power. Now, you can also make these situations whatever you want them to be for you and your family. I mean, just keep that in mind too. You have the ability to have as much impact on your schools as you possibly can, because a lot of parents have absolutely no interest or say in what their children are doing. So interfering, and I use that word correctly, in the daily operation of your school system is something you could do, which is one of the reasons why, and I'll just be completely honest with you, I have a kid that's in a private school. I want the public schools to be better. I think it's important, but I've watched as guys like Casey Wardinski, the Polish Hammer, was the superintendent, and they still talk about him like he's Kaiser Soze. I mean, they treat him like he was some sort of monster that roamed the school district, making it worse, and they fought him at every opportunity and basically said, you want to what? You want to have accountability? No, we can't have that. You want to fire low-performing teachers? No, we can't do that. We can't have that in our school systems. Go back and look at the history of the school system at that point in time. That's exactly what it is. Why do you have wildly successful schools in Madison and less successful schools in Huntsville? And I'm not saying there aren't successful schools in Huntsville. There absolutely are. And they're exactly where you think they are. If you put a map out and said, where are the good schools and where are the bad schools, you can point directly at where the good ones are and where the bad ones are. So there's no question about it. It's about parental involvement, individual parental involvement, and discipline. Those are the two issues. But the school systems don't want to do discipline the right way. They have no interest in that. None. As a whole. I'm talking about as the whole body. I mean, you may have individual principles and whatnot that are like that, but there's a much broader movement to just be like, okay, look, how do we just move these kids along? And you can complain. I mentioned earlier the meddling in the school systems by the state. The meddling in the school systems by the states has been for the best. All you had to do is look at the Literacy Act. I know I'm going to get a bunch of people who are going to tell me, oh, the Literacy Act, it's all smoke and mirrors. It's all smoke and mirrors. Well, then it's good smoke and mirrors. It's good smoke and mirrors because as we are watching as the rest of the country is seeing massive problems, especially in the more blue states, with their education system, because accountability is non-existent there as well. The little bit of accountability you're seeing in the school systems and down in the South, the Mississippi miracle, which is overshadowing Alabama even, but Alabama's right there with Mississippi. And you have some people like Rahm Emanuel, of all people, Obama's right-hand man, even saying the Mississippi miracle is something people need to look at. And that right there is another thing that I think has completely kind of gone by the wayside because we see something working, but they're not fans of that program because it's a state-run program and it's not something that they control at the local level. You want, I mean, come on. Did we not, we know, people who've listened to this show for a while know that since the beginning of the Literacy Act, the local school systems have resisted it like it was the worst thing that had ever happened. They acted like a program that said you will, and again, I don't think the system has worked as well as it could have, because I don't think the penalties have been enforced the way they need to be. Every time this comes up, I hear from people who said, no, my daughter's school had X, Y, and Z kids inside that weren't reading at level, and they promoted them through social promotion and other means. And I'm like, I don't doubt that that's happening. So I would enforce it more stringently, but there's still some of that going on. But overall, it's working. It's working. And I think one of the big problems here is that maybe what's happening in Mississippi isn't getting enough attention. That's why texts like this come in.
1: Mississippi miracle
0: with a question mark. Yeah, the Mississippi miracle is basically this. The Mississippi miracle has been as follows. Their focus on reading, and basically they have the Literacy Act. They have their own version of the Literacy Act. And other states do as well. And it's working. And basically what it says is that kids are reading in Mississippi at better rates than in places like California and New York. And remember, one of the things that your blue state friends will tell you is, oh, Alabama's education system's so bad. Oh, you look at what Republicans have done. They ignore a couple of things. One, the teachers' unions have had a chokehold on the Alabama education system since, forever. And Democrats controlled the state of Alabama up until 2010 with supermajority. So those are two things you might want to think about. But the attempts to fix the education system from the state level have been kind of successful. Get all the crap out. Oh, here's another question. Here's another good one for you.
1: So how is the state, Alabama, interfering in local school system? Please explain.
0: Simple. The Literacy Act, the Numeracy Act, they're telling them you will get to these standards or there will be punishments for not doing so. Go talk to school board members and see how insane they are about that. You have school board members who are going to try to run against the state. Now, that's what they're going to try to do. Okay? School choice. They're very mad about school choice, giving parents the opportunity to send their kids to schools that are not state-run monopolies. They're mad about that. Look at the LGBTQIA, race, gender, all that other stuff that you've seen going on in the schools. They've got all of that out. They're furious. Oh, my God. The local school systems are run by liberal educrats. Almost all of them. Almost all of them. No matter how red or blue the school district is, they're all run by left-wing educrats. And those educrats, what do they want? Left-wing ideology is being pushed through the school systems. Now that's stopping. That's what they consider interfering in the school district. Good questions coming in on that. Thank you so much. Let's take a quick timeout. You can weigh in. 866-494-WVNN. That is the ScoutPestControl.com WVNN hot take text line. It sounds like my voice is going to survive. Bugsy, is it going to make it?
8: I kind of hope not.
0: I called for it to go away on Wednesday. I might be powering through. I'm not saying I am. I'm just saying it might be the case. Coleman Furniture Market, free speech phone lines as well. 866-494-WVNN. You can get in there.
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0: 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I'll get your answers. 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

0: congratulations to President Donald Trump for his big victories yesterday in the New York elections. Nothing could be better than what we have seen in New York. What have we seen? Well, Mamdani emerges as kingmaker. Democrat socialist candidates won key races in New York, while more establishment candidates prevailed in other places. Doesn't matter. It's fantastic. Take these left-wing candidates and put them all over the place. All over the place. New York City voters nominated three left-wing U.S. House candidates endorsed by Mamdani, boosting his clout as a political kingmaker and ousting two incumbents in the process. Comparatively moderate Democrats prevailed in other primaries, including Maryland and Utah. But it's those three that are going to get the most attention. One of them brilliantly tweeted on social media that they didn't have something to wipe their hands on one day, so they wiped it on the American flag before. Just really smart stuff. Really smart stuff. Dan Goldman, who yesterday was embroiled in a bit of a controversy because he went into a coffee shop while being Jewish. By the way, the Chiron on MSNBC right now. Government documents don't back up Trump's vandal claims. I mean, what do you think they're going to do to you, man? If you don't show it, what do you think they're going to do to you? What do you think they're going to do? Either put it out there or shut up about it. I'm sorry. Mamdani chose three insurgent candidates over two sitting members of Congress and a retiring incumbent's chosen successor. Mamdani won every single one of those races. Now back to Golden real quick. Golden walked into a coffee shop and bought coffee, and the coffee shop then went on social media and said, we don't serve genocide Jews. It's like, oh my God, here we go. And they refunded his $9 coffee order and basically said he's banned from there because he is basically Jewish and his coffee was probably paid for by AIPAC, the American Israeli Political Action Committee. And it's just wild anti-Semitism. I mean, that's all it is. There's really no other way to put it. It's just anti-Semitism. We all know that. We can pretend we don't get it if you want to. But that's obviously what that is. That's obviously what that is. But yes, they have toppled multiple incumbents and chosen Democrat establishment folks, which I'm for. I'm for. Guys, look, if you want to have a stark battle for the future of this nation, let's make this as clear as possible. Okay? Let them put as many left-wingers in the elections, in their primaries, in the general election, and let's have the fight. I think we should fully support that.
1: Didn't the UN say Israel was committing genocide?
0: Yeah, but the UN is an irrelevant organization full of liars and terrible people. So don't take anything they say seriously, especially on this. They're anti-Semites, too. What are you talking about? Who cares? What they say? Dale Jackson.
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3: A celebration. I'm Lee Silicera, Fox News. President Trump on the National Mall this evening as the Great American State Fair opens. The president talking up the U.S. military action in Iran.
4: Today, Iran has no Navy, no Air Force, no anti-aircraft capacity, no missile launches, no manufacturing.
3: The U.S. and Iran signed a memorandum of understanding last week that stopped fighting and opened nuclear talks for 60 days. And the president touted one of his signature pieces of legislation, the so-called Big Beautiful Bill.
4: In the American Revolution, they had a saying, no tax on tea. But with the great big beautiful bill, we did even better. We gave you no tax on tips, no tax on overtime, and no tax on Social Security for our great seniors.
3: Democrats have said the measure benefits the wealthy and big business. This afternoon, the president hosted NATO Secretary General Mark Rutte at the White House. The president had praise for Ukrainian President Volodymyr Zelensky as Ukraine continues to fend off attacks from Russia.
5: No matter how you look at it, he's doing pretty well. He's holding his own, at least. A lot of people dying on both sides, but I think he's doing pretty well.
3: Ukraine claimed to have struck a major natural gas processing plant and two satellite communication centers. The two met ahead of the NATO summit next month. Back-to-back powerful earthquakes have slammed Venezuela, collapsing buildings in the capital of Caracas. The U.S. Geological Survey said the first earthquake had a magnitude of 7.1, and its epicenter was west of the community of Morón along the country's Caribbean coast. Minutes later, the USGS reported an even larger 7.5 magnitude earthquake. Those quakes are among the strongest to strike Venezuela in more than a century. Also, a strong earthquake struck off the coast of northern Japan. 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
3: The governor and attorney general of New York respond to a Trump administration lawsuit challenging parts of a new state law.
8: The federal lawsuit accused New York lawmakers of violating the Constitution's supremacy clause by dictating how agents can work within states. The DOJ wants ICE and other federal authorities to be able to conceal their identities. Governor Kathy Hochul called that
9: a fear tactic, an intimidation tactic. And that's not how we keep people safe in this state.
8: New York Attorney General Letitia James said she'll fight to ensure federal cooperation agreements aren't forced on local cops.
10: And that state resources are not diverted primarily for immigration enforcement.
8: James' office is countersued, hoping to let the provisions take effect this summer. Gernal Scott, Fox News.
3: A chief of staff to former New York City Mayor Eric Adams and several other people have been charged in a federal indictment in connection with a bribery scheme involving a city contract. Authorities say Frank Carone, along with his brother Anthony, as well as a Queens hotel owner and an employee of the hotel owner, were arrested this morning. The indictment says Frank Carone accepted bribes to steer a multi-million-dollar city contract for sheltering migrants to the Queens hotel. Carone's lawyer said the indictment is weak and a sad day for the criminal justice system. A COVID-19 vaccine study blocked from publication in Government Health Journal is now published somewhere else.
11: The study finds the most recent COVID-19 vaccines cut emergency department and urgent care visits and hospitalizations by about half compared to people who aren't vaccinated. The research is published in JAMA Network Open. It was going to be published this spring in a Federal Centers for Disease Control and Prevention journal. The agency's chief science officer says it was flagged, though, by acting director Jay Bhattacharya, criticizing the methodology. And the authors had the option of trying to address his concerns or taking the study elsewhere, which they did.
3: Fox's Chris Foster. I'm Lee Silasera. This is Fox News.
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14: 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You can also follow WVNN on social media. So joining me on the show right now is Congressman Barry Moore. He is also a candidate for the U.S. Senate. He is the Republican nominee now for the U.S. Senate as he won the runoff primary, which we talked about on the show before. Congressman, thank you so much for coming on. I appreciate it.
15: Hey, yeah, it's great to be on the Voice of Reason, my friend.
14: So you've been a voice of reason. On this issue, you have legislation sitting in the House right now that would require labels on children's shows. We talked about it on the show before. It would be labels that push transgender propaganda, other LGBTQ stuff. And you pointed out this once again yesterday on social media because there's a new poll out that shows a majority of parents would prefer this, to have some type of warning when it comes to kids' shows promoting this stuff. So talk about your bill. Talk about this poll.
15: Yeah, I mean, we have warning labels on a lot of stuff to protect kids, whether it be tobacco or TV shows. I mean, we even rate movies, you know. And so often we've seen that a lot of these kids' shows that the parents think are safe are going to push the trans agenda. I think it's nearly 45% of what's on Netflix

0: you know, I wish we lived in a world where we didn't have to think about this kind of stuff, especially, you know, like me, I have kids, didn't want to think about this, but you have to. I mean, when the Muppet Babies or something are doing an episode on transgenderism, it's a problem.
1: Yeah, it's shocking. I mean, and Concerned Women America poll, 87% of the parents want these labels. And so it's not something that's outside. It's actually what parents want. And we have a responsibility often to make sure that these networks, again, have labels to let these parents know what these kids are going to be watching. And it's a shame. You got to watch it yourself to figure out what's in it before the kids sit down to watch it. And most often parents don't have time to do that. But warning labels will give them a way to sift through really quickly what's going on, what the kids are going to be watching. And it's a shame. I 20 years ago, we never dreamed this would be an issue. Yeah, and here we are.
0: Speaking with Congressman Barry Moore, he is also a candidate for the U.S. Senate in Alabama. You know, one thing you've been campaigning on, but also just talking about as a congressman, is trying to get the SAVE Act passed. It just seems like it has stalled in the Senate. I'm just not optimistic it's going to pass anytime soon, unfortunately. But what do you think?
1: Well, I don't know if you saw just a few minutes ago, the president is not signing. He's not going to sign the Housing Act, the Road to Housing Act, because Save America wasn't attached to it. So I think he sent it a pretty strong signal because that came from the Senate. And, of course, I voted no in the House on it yesterday, partly because the Save America Act wasn't attached and some other things Maxine Waters put in it that I wasn't really crazy about. But the president just announced a few minutes ago he is canceling the signing of the bill on the 21st Century Road to Housing Act because Save America is not attached. Save America is vitally, vitally important to secure these elections and make sure our republic is safe and we truly have U.S. citizens with IDs voting in U.S. elections. I don't know of anything more important right now and that I've voted on since I've been in D.C. I've been here 5 years, but in recent history, we saw what happened in California. We see where they're still in these elections, and they're using non-citizens in many cases to do it to undermine the very government that's supposed to be running this country. And so you talk about foreign interference in elections. I mean, they ran a Russian collusion narrative for a long time, talking about Russia interfered in our elections, and here we are. We're letting non-citizens vote in U.S. elections. I can't think of a more dynamic example of foreign interference in elections when you got non-citizens electing U.S. leaders.
0: I did not see that, so I'm glad you brought that up because that's a pretty important thing. You had mentioned there as well, I was talking about it a little bit earlier, that housing bill where Tommy Tuberville voted no, Katie Britt voted yes. You said really, other than the SAVE Act, you had some problems with it. Is it because it expands housing and urban development? I mean, what were some of the other issues in the bill? I think it's important for Republicans to address the issue of expensive housing. I mean, it's really affects me personally, but it affects my generation, affects a lot of voters. So what do you think? Talk about the problems in the bill.
1: Yeah, I think for us too, you know, often the federal government, we want to be helpful and we're not helpful. And sometimes regulatory environments and a ton of investment in urban areas, but that doesn't help Alabama as much. And so Maxine Waters was able to put a number of things in there that I don't think made the bill Republican-friendly or conservative-friendly. And there's tons of things we can do from a regulatory environment, a tax environment. We can continue to cut spending to lower inflation, to drop interest rates. Those sort of things are what we're trying to do, real solutions. And so, you know, for us, it's we want, and the president understands the priority. I mean, I've got kids that are obviously about your age, maybe a little younger, that are trying to buy houses, and that American dream is fading fast, partly because of the money we spent during COVID. I mean, we printed so much money. Inflation's hitting the housing market. And, you know, the short-term issues that we're dealing with, obviously, on supply and demand things. But I think that there are things we can do, not from a regulatory, maybe decreasing regulations, but lowering the printing of money in Washington, D.C. so that inflation's not hampering us, you know, the cost of goods and services. And so there are things we can do, but we should be focused on really creating a level playing field that benefits American families and local communities instead of the government trying to come in heavy-handed and primarily push agenda in urban areas. And so there's just some things I wasn't real happy about. But I think, too, a lot of my friends voted against it because Save America Act wasn't attached, and that was part of my concern as well. We need to really move that bill, and sometimes you have to push back on the Senate if they're not doing what the American people are asking. And look, the Save America Act's polling, what, 80%, 84% among Republicans, 70, high 70s with Democrats. They all want it. The American people want it. And so I think

0: president to shout across the bow by refusing to sign this 21st Housing Act.
1: Well, and you've talked about the way to get it passed is to nuke the filibuster. I've heard Mike Lee talk about the idea of just keep debating it and kind of exhaust the Democrats, you know, until eventually they'll vote for it. But that is one of the issues, right, is right now you just don't have a filibuster-proof majority to get it done. I'm guessing part of this is Trump trying to get them to just finally nuke the filibuster.
0: I think you're right. And honestly, there's nothing in the Constitution, the Founding Fathers only gave six exemptions for a two-thirds majority vote. And basically, when you let the minority control the agenda, which was what we're doing with the filibuster, then we're literally allowing the Democrats to shut down the Save America Act. And so I've been for nuking the filibuster, the president is, and I think Coach agrees with me. And if you look at, honestly, like the Constitution, there's no, it's a rule in the Senate. It is not by law. It's not anything. It's a rule they had put in place. And it's even the zombie filibuster. They don't even have to debate it right now on the floor. I might at least push them for just a debate. Let's get it on the floor and debate and at least have it out there and maybe wear them down at some point. But not to even bring it to the floor, I think, is a mistake. And I think the president is by not signing this Housing Act, he's sending a message to the Senate. Hey, we're not going to sign your bills until you get the Save America Act attached to something. And let's really do what the American people are asking us to do.
1: Speaking with Congressman Barry Moore, you know, I was looking at your social media as well. You had talked about the fact because the Homeland Security put this out, but it's been 13 straight months of zero illegal aliens released into our nation. I mean, that is incredible. It is just such an example where it really was the policy of Joe Biden to have open borders. It just took a change president, not even a change in law. So go ahead.
0: I mean, they said it all the time, and Trump said it in his State of the Union. He says, we don't need more laws. We just need to enforce the laws on the books. But again, if you're going to let people who are not citizens vote in U.S. elections and you want to maintain power, the first thing you do is import a bunch of people who are not U.S. citizens. Issue them IDs. Don't make sure that they're citizens. Just give them IDs like in California and then let them vote and we can maintain power. It's not what's best for the country. It's not about really – they opened the borders to bring people here to change the leadership of this nation, and that is the biggest foreign influence in elections that you're ever going to see, and it's happening right now. And that's why the president and us see this is – if you want Republicans and you want conservatives to truly have fair and free elections, or at least fair and secure elections, we need to make sure that U.S. citizens are voting in these elections. And there, we see it time and time again where they load these blue cities, they count them in the census, and then it swings the balance of power in the House, and we lose control, and we get the Nancy Pelosi's of the world, the leftists, the AOC's in office, the Rashida Tlaib's. I mean, the list is long, Ilhan Omar's. And they literally start changing the face, the very fabric of our nation. And so, the fact we shut the border down is a good start. We're moving people out of this country that are not here. Now we need to make sure that the ones that are here, the millions that came across with the Disney Fast Pass under Joe Biden, cannot vote in these elections.
1: Speaking with Congressman Barry Moore, he is also running for the U.S. Senate. Did want to get your take real quick on the latest in Iran. I mean, the negotiations continue. J.D. Vance was over there over the weekend in Switzerland trying to negotiate. What's your take on what's going on there?
0: So I think it's pretty simple at this point. We've got a memorandum of understanding. There will be no nuclear Iran. There will be no endless wars and no concessions that weaken the United States. And so any agreement must advance those objectives. I think the president is moving. And we're going to get a briefing here in a little bit from Pete Hegseth on the some of the details and the position that we're in right now. But it's a position of peace through strength. And so I think that the president is doing what many people talked about for over 40 years now, four decades, is he's dealing with Iran without sending them pallets of cash in the middle of the night. And he's put the sanctions on them. We put the military on them. We're showing that we mean business on this issue, and we will get it resolved.
1: Congressman Barry Moore, really appreciate you coming on the show, as always. I know we'll talk to you again next week.
0: Hey, thank you, Yaffe.
1: All right, there you go. If you want to react to that, and I will have more of the breaking news on what Trump said about the housing bill that we've been talking about this morning. We'll get to that in a moment and get your reaction on the Yaffe text line. Right now, I've got to tell you about VIP Care. 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
1: Are you tired of spending more time in the waiting room than you do with your doctor? 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

0: 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What can I say? What can I say? The radio world needed me, and I am here. I am here to deliver. Anyway, Congressman Barry Moore in the last segment pointed out that there was breaking news out of President Donald Trump. He posted this on Truth Social. He said, today's housing news conference and signing is hereby canceled until such time as we pass the desperately needed Save America Act, which I consider to be a national emergency. Thank you for your attention to this matter. So we talked about at the top of the show where you have a housing bill that was supported by a majority of Republicans, not Tuberville, though, and Barry Moore said he voted against it and gave some good reasons, but it was a way for Republicans to address the housing issue. Well, Trump says it's fine. I mean, he wants to sign it. He just wants... Now, it could be maybe he does want to get out of it, and he's not admitting that because there are problems with it. But also, he just wants to put pressure on the Senate to at least debate the Save America Act, to at least go through it, have a debate on it, maybe force Democrats to try to defend their vote against it. So it's kind of understandable why he's doing that. I still don't think the votes are there to nuke the filibuster. You can maybe force a... called it a zombie filibuster or whatever. You maybe could have forced that or whatever, but I'm not optimistic. But we'll see what happens. But that is, I did not know that until the congressman told me that. So we'll have to see. The Save America Act, though, should pass. Voter ID really is just common sense. It really is. I voted recently, and you know, they checked my ID, and I wasn't offended at all. It wasn't hard. Oh, I mean, I had to get my wallet out and get the driver's license out. Oh, what a hassle. Oh, no. I had to reach into my pocket and get a license and drag. Oh, why are you doing this? I didn't feel oppressed or something. Jim Crow 2.0. So it is common sense. By the way, earlier on in the show, I was also talking about Zohran Mamdani, who did pretty well campaigning for Democratic Socialist running for office in New York City. There were elections last night. Well, during a press conference at a rally recently, Mamdani was asked about something dealing with Israel. And this, I'm telling you, it is disturbing what we're seeing when it comes to this anti-Israel sentiment, which borders on anti-Semitism. We're seeing it from the extreme left and, yes, the extreme right. I really worry about where all this leads for our future. But go ahead, if you can, Walker, play the Mamdani cut that I sent you.
1: Some members of the Jewish community, including Democratic Congressman Josh Gottheimer, were alarmed by the language he used at the rally last week, calling AIPAC monsters who move dark money. These are phrases that invoke old anti-Semitic tropes and conspiracy theories. What do you say to those who are concerned that the language you used is dangerous?
2: Now, I want to be very clear. We're talking about a status quo where children are being killed on a daily basis. More than 1,000 Palestinians have been killed by the Israeli military since the so-called ceasefire. Even an Al Jazeera journalist, Ahmed Wishah, was killed this past Saturday by an Israeli strike. And when I am speaking about AIPAC, I'm speaking about an organization that has been supportive of the status quo, that has fought any attempt to actually deliver safety to people, not just in Palestine, but frankly, through much of the region. And it is a status quo for immorality. It is one that I will not accept. And when it comes to the way in which they defend the status quo, oftentimes they defend it through direct contributions, as we are seeing right now in New York 13. Oftentimes they also support the status quo through dark money, by filtering money that would have previously been directly from AIPAC, now through other shell organizations whose identities of their contributors are only made clear after an election. And I think that it is important that when we ask ourselves how such death and destruction is happening overseas, we also name those who allow it to take place.
3: Sorry, we're going to go.
0: Name those who allow it to take place. Okay, I'm going to name them. Hamas, Hezbollah, those are the ones that are allowing it to take place. Iran. This is my big problem. We're mad about the war and death and destruction. We'll be mad at Hamas. and Hezbollah, who constantly want to wipe Israel off the map. That's the problem. All right, coming up in the next hour, we'll talk about Iran and much more. 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Stay with us back in just a moment.
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5: Fox News, I'm Ted Lindner. President Trump met with the Secretary General of the Alliance, Mark Rutte, at the White House today. The president saying he just wants one thing from NATO.
6: I just want their loyalty. We don't need their money. We don't need anything. We have the most powerful military in the world by far. But I just want loyalty. You know, we're so loyal to them.
5: The meeting today comes ahead of next month's NATO summit in Turkey. And back-to-back powerful earthquakes slam in Venezuela Wednesday night, collapsing buildings in the capital of Caracas and leaving residents shaken. U.S. Geological Survey saying the first earthquake had a magnitude 7.1, and its epicenter was west of the community of Morón, located along the country's Caribbean coast. The USGS reported an even larger 7.5 magnitude earthquake struck just a minute later. Authorities fear there are fatalities. 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
0: All right, not too surprising here, but President Donald Trump slams congressional Iran war powers vote, says it's meaningless, which it is. I mean, it might be symbolic, I guess, in a way, but it's meaningless in terms of it doesn't really change anything in terms of the war in Iran. So President Donald Trump ripped the Senate for holding a War Powers Resolution vote on Tuesday, saying the measure was poorly timed and meaningless. Now, the Senate voted 50-48 to back legislation aimed at limiting U.S. military involvement in Iran. The measure, which previously passed the House, received support from four Republicans: Rand Paul, not too surprising, Lisa Murkowski, Susan Collins, Bill Cassidy. Now, John Fetterman was the lone Democrat to vote against it. So Trump wrote on Truth Social, says, "So I have Iran on the ropes, ready to go down for the fall, willing to give us practically anything, and for the first time in decades, respecting the hell of the United States and its president, me, and the U.S. Senate decides to have a poorly timed and meaningless War Powers Act vote, telling the number one sponsor of terror in the world that the United States doesn't like what I am doing to them, and I must stop, and by so doing has provided aid and comfort to the enemy." That's what Trump wrote on Truth Social. He also said, "Four Republican losers voted with the Democrats." And yes, he said Dumbocrats. That's what he typed here. "And Iran asked my people, what does all that mean? These senators have just made my job more difficult, but I will get it done one way or the other because I always get it done." That's what Trump wrote on Truth Social today. So we'll talk about the latest in Iran and much more. You are listening to the Yaffe Program. This is the show where you can count on the latest news, the important guests, and yes, the best analysis, all for your morning commute, all from your voice of reason here on News Talk 770 AM, 92.5 FM, WVNN. So it seems to me the good cop, bad cop routine is continuing. You have J.D. Vance playing good cop. And it was Trump kind of playing bad cop. Rubio's kind of over there playing bad cop as well. Now, Trump did say, told this to Fox News, said that they'll make a deal, put it in writing, then they'll go out and say it's not true. They've agreed to it. They've agreed to the inspectors. So there was an issue because Trump, the U.S., said they agreed to inspectors coming in to Iran to make sure they don't have a nuke. And then they came out and told their own people, no, they didn't agree to that because it's all propaganda to their own people. But it creates confusion because our media hears what their media is saying. So he asked, what does this mean? And Trump is saying, look, they agreed to it. In fact, go ahead and play Trump cut one for me, Walker, as he talked about this.
8: Not only do they support it, they demand it because they won't allow Iran to have a nuclear weapon. You want to see trouble? Let them have a nuclear weapon. They're wrong. They're wrong. They know they're wrong. They told us inside, and we have it down, 100% inspections. And if they were right, I'd cancel the meetings right now.
9: From your view, Mr. President, when will those inspectors actually be on the ground?
8: At the appropriate time. There's no rush, but they'll be on the ground at the appropriate time.
0: So the first part of that, it was Trump talking about other countries in the region, how they support helping in this effort because they don't want Iran to have a nuke either. But you hear him say, look, Iran is wrong. They're going to let in inspectors, and if they didn't, then the negotiations would be over, is what he said there. Now, that was before he was on his way to a rally in Pennsylvania yesterday, so that's what he said about it. Then at the rally, he gave a speech, of course, in Pennsylvania and talked about Iran. Play a Trump cut two for me.
8: The Iran economy has been crushed and their defense industrial base has been damaged so severely that it'll take them many years to rebuild, many, many years. And now we're trying to work out a deal that's fair. If Iran's reasonable, if they're smart, otherwise we'll have to finish the job, which will take about maybe less than a week.
0: Okay. You know, I hear that last part and he says, well, then we'll have to finish the job and it'll take less than a week. Let's just do it then. I know I keep repeating myself and saying that. But really, if it's that easy to, quote unquote, finish the job here, we should have just done it. And we should have done it weeks ago. Instead of this game we're playing. I know we want a good deal. We have to want this to succeed at this point. But I hear a comment like that, and I'm like, well, then let's just finish the job. Now, as I mentioned, Marco Rubio is in the Middle East. I know he's talking with the UAE, or did yesterday, having other talks with other regional allies. Before he left, though, he was talking to reporters. Go and play Marco Rubio cut one for me.
10: We know what they agreed to. I don't know why they have to say the things they say. Whatever their internal or domestic politics is, I guess they'll navigate it. But we know what they agreed to do, and now they'll either do it or they won't. And if they do, the process moves forward. And if they don't, the president will have some decisions to make. I think there is a framework and an outline upon which we can make real progress. I think good groundwork was laid over the last 72 hours. But a lot of work remains to be done. And we want to hear from our partners. We want to make sure that their views are taken into account. And we understand their security concerns, their regional economic concerns as well.
0: All right. So that's part of what he said. He was also asked about Lebanon. Because one of the concerns I've had here is we have kind of legitimized the existence of Hezbollah in Lebanon as a part of Iran. Iran has tried to make Hezbollah and a ceasefire with Hezbollah a part of this whole deal because Iran wants to keep not only its terrorist proxies, but they want to keep a foothold in Lebanon. So we have tried to make this all kind of part of the deal here. And that concerns me because, no, Hezbollah is a terrorist organization. They have basically invaded a sovereign country, and they're constantly sending rockets to Israel. Still doing that. So this idea we should play nice with them, too, is a little bit annoying. So Rubio did address that, though. I liked his answer, believe it or not. So Secretary of State Marco Rubio, play cut two for me.
11: Lebanese and Israeli officials are meeting in Washington as we speak. Yeah. Is it your position that process should be separate from Iran peace deal?
10: Well, that process is separate. It's separate because Lebanon is a sovereign country. It has a government. And when it comes to Lebanon and what's happening inside of Lebanon, we're going to negotiate and deal directly with the Lebanese government. I spoke to President Ayoun along with the vice president a few moments ago, spoke to him on Friday. Their people are there now on the ground directly. So the reason why that issue is always... Now, there's an Iranian issue with regards to Lebanon, and that is their support and sponsorship of Hezbollah. And so that factor will be discussed as part of our conversations with the Iranians. But as far as the future of Lebanon belongs to the Lebanese people through their sovereign elected government. And that's who we're going to be working with.
0: So there you go. I mean, that's good because that should be a separate issue. We should not legitimize Hezbollah and legitimize Iran in Lebanon by making that a part of this whole deal. And that's exactly what Iran's been trying to do since the beginning here. No, we should allow Lebanon to once again be a better country. They used to be a better country. And allow the actual government in Lebanon control of their own country. And of course, allow Israel to defend themselves. But as I mentioned, Democrats and some Republicans voted on this war powers resolution because they want to stop Trump from conducting this. Going to play Hakeem Jeffries. So this is House Minority Leader Hakeem Jeffries, Democrat, talking about it.
12: Higher gas prices and higher food prices that can be directly attributed to the Trump Republican reckless war of choice in Iran. Bottom line is that we shouldn't spend another dime of taxpayer dollars on Operation Epic Failure. When Pete Hegseth comes up to Capitol Hill tomorrow, what he should do is submit his letter of resignation.
0: Gosh, I just can't take these people seriously. Oh, what he should do is submit his letter of resignation. Okay, so we're not going to have a serious conversation about the actual war and what's needed and negotiations. We're just going to have our typical talking points. Okay. Now, the only one with any sense in the Democrat Party right now is John Fetterman, Democrat out of Pennsylvania. I think at this point, it would not surprise me if either the Democrats kick him out in the primary or he runs as an independent. I don't think he'll switch Republican. Maybe he will. It would surprise me if Trump, President Trump, ends up campaigning for Fetterman. Even though, I mean, on Israel, he's great. On some other issues, he's great. He's still pretty left-wing on a lot of issues. We kind of forget that. But go ahead and play the John Fetterman cut for me.
13: I'm going to continue to follow Israel through all of this and their interest and the kinds of security that they demand. And for me, that's why I was being the only Democrat that would vote and continue to vote for it.
0: All right, there you go. And he's right about that. It's kind of sad, but that's the fact. But there you go. So the negotiations continue. I still really, Trump says, oh, we can finish the job. It'd take about a week. Can we just do that then? I know it's not going to happen. If you want to weigh in, you can. We have our Yaffe text line, 866-494-9866. 866-494-WVNN. 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
7: 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Yes, this is your Woke Detox Center. You deal with a lot of woke nonsense in your life somewhere. Or you just turn on this show or the podcast. If you listen to the podcast, listen to me and you just feel better. It's a cleanse. It's a rehab. What can I say? I am here for you. So we had the latest news talked about a little bit earlier, where President Trump this morning posted on Truth Social that he is delaying any vote on this housing bill. Now, there's a part of me that wonders if he really just doesn't want to sign it because there are other issues with it. But he is delaying any vote on this housing bill because he wants them to pass the Save America Act. Now, Senator Mike Lee out of Utah, he's been kind of out there saying what we need to do at the very least is, Thune, bring it up to the floor and you have sort of a debate over this. And you just basically force everyone to stay until something is voted on here. Continuing to have a debate on this, and you kind of and this is how he put it, you kind of exhausted the Democrats into finally just supporting it. I'm not sure that would work, but that's kind of the strategy, because you need, I mean, there are a few Republicans who voted against Trump and the War Powers Resolution. There are going to be a few that vote against nuking the filibuster. I just don't think it's going to happen. So you have to have some kind of other strategy here. But Trump really wants to get this done. And I mean, I don't blame him. The idea that we shouldn't have voter ID is kind of silly. We need to be able to trust the voting system. And there are so many problems in so many states where it just breeds distrust into the system. Now, Tommy Tuberville was talking about this yesterday, one of our U.S. senators. He's going to be our next governor. He was on the Benny Johnson show talking about this issue and also reacting to the fact that there was a judge who apparently went against Trump on something. I'll read some of this from 1819 News, actually, before I play the cut for you. But Tuberville shared his reaction to a federal judge's ruling that the Trump administration effort to create a national database linking Social Security numbers with citizenship status will violate privacy laws and has led states to wrongly purge voters. So is Judge Sparkle Suknan of Trinidad and Tobago. Sparkle? Anyway, a Biden appointee wrote in her ruling about the SAVE system, said, all in all, the federal government has knowingly trampled on the privacy rights of American citizens in a manner that threatens the sacred right to vote. It's a left-wing judge. So Tuberville kind of reacted to this whole situation. Now, we don't know what happens next, because the Supreme Court's been kind of going against district judges putting forward federal injunctions. But go ahead, if you can, Walker, play the Tuberville cut that I sent you.
8: Well, it shows you how things we've got turned around. The president of the United States has to be a natural born citizen of this country, but they have to take orders from these people from third world countries that are coming in being elected to the judiciary. It makes no sense whatsoever. Again, we've lost our mind. And, you know, we've got so many people now in this country that are not Americans that get to make those decisions, unfortunately, because they have the right. They don't have the right, but they are voting. And so it's putting us in harm's way. There's no other way to put it. And again, the Save America Act is the most important piece of legislation since I've been here for 6 years. And again, it's only because it's not like 10, 15 years ago. It's only because you've had communist socialist presidents like Biden and Obama allow people to come here to vote. And there has to be some rules about that. And nobody up here, there's not a majority up here that can put an answer to that. I've got an answer to it. Vote the Save America Act. But again, we've got 49 votes. We need 60. Democrats aren't going to vote for it. They've got the ball in their court. They're going to keep it away from us if President Trump's out, and they're going to run this country in the ground as fast as they possibly can because they love power.
7: All right, there you go. I tend to agree with them on that. I still think the bigger issue isn't even illegal immigrants voting. They don't have to vote to make the difference. All that has to happen is they're counted in the census. And unfortunately, they end up being counted. So you leave open borders. You get millions of people into this country. They flock to Democrat sanctuary cities. And even if they don't vote, they're counted in the census, which means eventually they get more representation in those areas than maybe they should. So you get more Democrat seats basically in Congress and other areas. That's one of the bigger problems here. The real issue is they should not be counted in the census. Now, on another issue I wanted to talk about real quick, because we have a couple of minutes here. I brought it up earlier this week, but we had what's going on in Major League Baseball with Pride Night, where Tuberville's commented on that. Barry Moore, others have commented on that. I think Katie Britt did as well. But it was really Josh Hawley who sent a letter to the commissioner of Major League Baseball. And I mentioned he had just had enough. And this is the issue where they had a Pride Night, San Francisco Giants, a couple of the players put Bible verses next to the rainbow logo and everything else. Well, Major League Baseball did come out yesterday, the commissioner, and basically said they're not going to do any disciplinary action. They want to make it more clear to the players that they don't have to wear the pride issues. I think there's just a big reckoning. You talk about reckonings in this country. There's a big reckoning from average people in this country who are just tired of this nonsense. So Josh Hawley was the one who got the letter back, got an answer back from the commissioner of Major League Baseball. Go ahead and play the Josh Hawley cut for me, Walker.
9: Well, the double standard is absolutely glaring, and I think they know that, and I think it's why they had to admit they'd done the wrong thing here. In his letter to me, the commissioner admitted that he was wrong to even verbally discipline or question the players. He admitted that he did that without knowing what the circumstances were. He shouldn't have done it, and he promised to me there will be no fines, no discipline, not only for this incident, but never for any player expressing their religious beliefs. He also said that the players are not, in fact, forced and cannot be forced to wear these uniforms, which I think, to be honest with you, was news to a lot of players. I think they realize it's time to get off the woke train. You know, the country doesn't want it. Their fan base doesn't want it. The First Amendment doesn't allow it. And enough is enough.
7: I'd agree with that last part. By the way, one angle to this story I had not heard until today. Not only did Major League Baseball come out and say they might, you know, you're not allowed to do that on the hats, but apparently the Giants, the team, and Major League Baseball put out an official apology to the LGBTQ community because a couple of players did this with the Bible verse. Well, that could offend them, and they put out an official policy on it. So that's why Josh Hawley and others are like, look, we're going to look into what's going on here. And when he talked about the double standard, we all know, and it actually happened in the past, where if they wrote Black Lives Matter or something like that on their hats, that would be fine. Well, we're not going to punish them. There was no issue then. But when it's a Bible verse, then it becomes a problem. See the double standard there? That was kind of what he was referring to. There are other double standards as well that we have talked about on this issue, but that's pretty much what he was referring to there. So we'll see what happens in the future when it comes to Major League Baseball on this issue. By the way, if you missed any of the show so far, the podcast will be up on the website, WVNN.com, and we have our Yaffe text line, 866-494-9866-866-494-WVNN. Thanks to Walker for producing today. Thanks to you for listening. The Vince Show is coming up next. I'll be back tomorrow at the same time. See you then.

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2: Listing his accomplishments, Sinley Silicera, Fox News. President Trump kicking off the Great American State Fair on the National Mall this evening, talking about the end of fighting in Iran.
3: Last week we signed a historic agreement to end the conflict with Iran, fully open the Strait of Hormuz, and accomplish what no president has ever been able to accomplish before. Iran will never have a nuclear weapon. That's done.
2: The memorandum of understanding opens a 60-day window for the U.S. and Iran to begin negotiations. The first round held last weekend when Vice President Vance traveled to Switzerland. He said the talks provided a good foundation for further discussions. And the president telling the crowd,
3: tonight as we stand on the edge of our 250th year of independence, I am thrilled to declare that America is back.
2: The Great American State Fair will run through July 4th and will feature musical guests, military flyovers, and representation from every state. A federal judge has permanently blocked the Trump administration from implementing most of its first executive orders on elections, part of which sought to require people to show proof of citizenship when they registered to vote. The judge agreed that states and Congress have constitutional authority over elections, saying the order is a violation of the separation of powers. Earlier today, President Trump canceled the signing of an affordable housing bill over the lack of movement on a voter ID bill called the SAVE Act. Senate Democratic leader Chuck Schumer says it's a non-starter.
4: We're not going to trade lower costs for housing for taking away our voting rights. That's a trade no one would make.
2: Senate Majority Leader John Thune has said there are not enough votes to pass the SAVE Act, which calls for voters to provide ID and proof of citizenship at the polls. 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
2: Federal authorities charging 12 people in a massive conspiracy to smuggle contraband into federal prisons using drones.
6: 12 people are facing prison time for allegedly using 6 high-payload drones to drop contraband behind prison walls. Over 2 years, at least 38 drops happened at 10 prisons in 8 states. The U.S. Attorney for Georgia's Middle District, Will Keyes, discussed the range of illegal items.
7: Drugs like methamphetamine, K2, Suboxone and marijuana, and the contraband included cell phones, weapons and escape tools, and tobacco.
6: The accused are charged with operating unregistered drones. While these 12 are in federal custody, Keyes indicated there could be more indictments, including inmates. Gernal Scott, Fox News.
2: Nearly a year after catastrophic floods killed 25 campers and 2 teenage counselors, Camp Mystic has filed for Chapter 11 bankruptcy protection. The Texas camp has been under increasing pressure since the disaster. Owners had planned to open it this summer for its 100th anniversary, but reversed the decision after victims, families, and lawmakers expressed outrage over the plan. Florida placing CVS under the microscope.
8: Florida Attorney General James Uthmeyer is now requiring CVS Health, owner of both the retail pharmacy chain and benefit manager Caremark, to turn over records of how it makes payments and how it treats the pharmacies it doesn't own.
9: We're going to want to look at how they might be steering patients and special specialty drug rules We'll be looking at their audits, rebates, and how they treat their own stores versus everybody else.
8: Uthmeyer says the investigation is prompted by complaints that independent pharmacies are strong-armed by CVS Health. The company says they will cooperate.
2: Fox's Evan Brown, a $5,000 reward being offered in the Texas Hill Country for information on a giraffe that escaped from a sanctuary about 2 weeks ago. I'm Lee Silicera. This is Fox News.
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13: Everybody loves a good road trip, and everybody loves a good road trip story. How would you like to grab your best buddy and plan on making a road trip and stopping off at some of the best sporting events and craziest sporting events around the world? Well, that's exactly what our two guests did, and they wrote a book about it. They had to do something to prove they did it. The book is called Big Fan, Two Friends, 82,490 Miles, and the Wild, Wonderful Sports We Love. Michael Schur and Joe Posnanski, two New York Times bestselling authors, join us. 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
14: Thank you. Nice to be here.
15: Great.
13: Joe, let's start with you. You have an affinity for road trips. You took a road trip with Buck O'Neill, and what? He was busy, so you grabbed Michael for another road trip?
15: I wanted to go a little bit younger this time. I love, you know, Mike's not a lot younger than Buck. Buck was 90, 94. This was an incredible experience. I mean, it really was. And you know, the way you introduced it is pretty much the way it was. I mean, it was us just kind of going out there and chasing what it means to be a fan. I think we're both just such big fans of sports, but also like a lot of other things. And you know, for us, this was an opportunity to go out there and like connect with other fans and sort of see what it is that binds us a little bit, especially in sports. And it was an absolute blast.
13: Joe, you are a wonderful, wonderful writer. I've read a number of your baseball books. I've had a chance to interview you a couple times. Michael Schur, you're all Hollywood. You've been involved with Parks and Rec and Brooklyn Nine-Nine, The Good Place. Let's start with you two as friends. How did you two become good buddies?
14: Joe should start telling this story because it starts with him.
15: It does start with me. Yeah, Mike was so very early in Mike's career when he was writing for The Office. He'd already, you know, Mike started at Saturday Night Live. Well, he started before that, but his first big job was at Saturday Night Live, and then he started working for The Office as a writer. And during that time, he and a few buddies decided that they wanted to do their own blog that they called Fire Joe Morgan, which I don't know if you remember it. It was a pretty big deal for a little while there, where basically they just made fun of bad sports writing. That was sort of the whole point. There was so much, you know, it was at a time where there were a lot of new knowledge coming into sports, particularly baseball, a lot of new analytics, and sports writers in general were kind of ignoring all of that. And those guys would write, and they were all comedy writers. They all did it under assumed

0: your stuff. I love it. I'm a big fan of yours. And we should get together. And not long after that, we did. And we've been friends now for almost 20 years.
1: Now, so Michael, I mean, there are friends, there are acquaintances, there are professional friends, but to do a road trip like this, you guys gotta be tight to pull something off like this.
2: Yeah, I mean, it wasn't one road trip, right? It was like 12 disparate road trips spread over like a year and a half. But, you know, I had the idea for the book. I was watching a video that a friend had sent to me of the World Darts Championship in London. And I watched something I didn't really understand, which was two big, beefy guys throwing darts at a dartboard. And behind them, the crowd was just losing its mind with every throw, just absolutely going bananas. And they were dumping beer on each other, and they were throwing napkins in the air and hugging each other. And then I slowly realized they were all in costume. Like they were dressed up like Minions or Harry Potter or bananas or tomatoes. And I was just like, these people are lunatics. And then I realized, oh, this is how I look to normal people when I'm in this mode of for sports that I watch. Like I look exactly this insane when I'm revved up about a baseball game or a basketball game or whatever I'm watching. And I just realized like there is something universal about fandom, and I kind of want to like go around and write about it. And the thought that I had at the same exact moment was, I have to do this with Joe. Like it wasn't like, oh, this would be fun if Joe did it. It was like, either Joe does this with me or I'm not doing it. And the reason is not just that we're good friends and have been for a very long time. The reason is that Joe understands exactly what I'm talking about when I talk about this stuff. He is the same kind of fan. He is the same live and die with your team. Like glue your eyes to the screen when your team is playing, like heart racing, sweat on your brow, white knuckle it through overtime kind of fan. And so the idea was to do this with him. It wasn't to do this and see if he'll come along. So yeah, we have to be good friends, but I also knew that it would be way more fun to do with him than anyone else. And so, yeah, we took, you know, a dozen road trips. We went to London and we went to Miami and we went to Fairbanks, Alaska. We went all over the place, but it was always fun because we had exactly the same kind of perspective on fandom and on sports.
1: Hold that thought. Michael Shurer and Joe Posnanski, two New York Times best-selling authors, have written the book Big Fan, came out last month. Two friends, 82,490 miles, and the wild, wonderful sports we love. Wait till you hear some of these crazy stories. America at Night. Stay right there. Back in a moment.
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3: The New York Times says that this book is going to be a book that is going to be talked about for 2026. It made the list. The book is called Big Fan, Two Friends, 82,490 miles in the wild, wonderful sports we love. Michael Schur and Joe Posnanski. Guys, when you set out to do the book, the premise wasn't to go to the big sporting events. It was to find the obscure sporting events. How did you pick and choose which obscure? Because I'm sure there are some really obscure sporting events out there.
4: Yeah, no, we definitely were... Every time we told somebody about this, they would tell us about some even crazier sporting event than we had, you know, the wife carrying race in you know, Scotland or you know, cheese rolling or something. And like every time. But that wasn't actually, it wasn't just like, hey, let's find the craziest things to do. It really was about trying to get at the heart of fandom. And so that meant going to some very mainstream events. We went to, you know, we went to baseball games. Mike went to the Olympics. I went to a hockey game in Montreal. Like, we went to some mainstream stuff too. But what we wanted to do was keep finding ways to get at fandom in a little bit of a different way. And a perfect example of that is where we started the entire book. we wanted to write about the NFL. It's the biggest thing going in you know, obviously here in the U.S. By far, there's nothing even close. But we didn't want to go to the Super Bowl. We didn't want to go to, you know, just go to Green Bay and write about Packer fans. And that all felt like it had been done before. So we were literally in the car in Dallas trying to sort of like put it together. And we decided at the very last minute, you know what we should do? We should watch the entire first Sunday of the NFL season at a Buffalo Wild Wings. And so Mike typed in, like, where's the closest Buffalo Wild Wings? And we went there. It was, of course, it was like 0.4 miles closer than the other Buffalo Wild Wings. And we went there and spent 8 hours at the Buffalo Wild Wings in Dallas, which felt to us like the most American place there is. And watched football, and it was such a perfect place to start this kind of book, because that's really what we were trying to get at the heart of was fandom, and that's, we were just surrounded by fans of all these different teams, all wearing different jerseys, all of them coming into the season with this great hope and optimism about their team.
3: Okay, Michael, sure. Let me ask you this question after researching what it's like to be a fan. Explain this to me. As I, myself, a long-suffering New York Knicks fan, I twisted and turned and screamed and cheered and jeered, and finally I get my Knicks championship after all these years. And while I'm still happy, my life hasn't changed at all. Nothing about my life has changed. So why was I so upset and why was I so happy when OG tips it in game 4? And why do we do this if it doesn't change our life at all?
5: Well, first of all, congratulations to you and all Knicks fans. Joe and I both found ourselves incredibly rooting for the Knicks, which I'm a Celtics fan and a Boston Red Sox fan. I generally hate New York teams. I love the city, hate the teams. And yet somehow this Knicks team was so charming and so fun to watch. We both found ourselves openly rooting for a New York sports team for, I think, the first time in recorded history. But anyway, congratulations.
3: Thank you.
5: Look, I this is part of what is so interesting about fandom to me, is that, no, of course your life doesn't change. You wake up in the same place and you go to the same job probably, and the problems that you have in the world are still problems, and the things in your life that are great are still great. And it doesn't materially change your life, but it does scratch some kind of itch that's just been in your brain for your entire life, probably. And you walk down the street with a little pep in your step, and you just have a slightly sunnier outlook on things. And maybe you tip the barista at Starbucks another couple bucks than you would have the day before, because we invest a whole lot of ourselves into these teams. They become part of our identities. We spoke to a professor at the beginning of this, and we said, what's going on here? What the heck is this thing, man? You know? And he said something that we thought about a lot, which was, look, if sports were just fun to watch and fun to, you know, root for or whatever, that would be fine, but it wouldn't explain why there are literally, quite literally, billions of people in the world who care. You know, they deeply care, root for teams, like wake up nervous on game day, even though we're not the ones playing, and clutch each other's, you know, shoulders when there's a tense moment, and get really sad and legitimately kind of depressed when they lose big games, and get euphoric when they win. And he said, for that to be the case, it must be true that sports fandom is actually meeting some kind of emotional and psychological need that we have as human beings. Like something is, a need is being met by sports fandom. And that's the way we started to think of it, not as a distraction or a diversion, but rather as something that actually satisfies a deep yen in our souls. And so when you watch OG Anunoby fly through a suddenly porous San Antonio Spurs defense in the last 2 seconds of a game and make a miraculous athletic play and tip the ball in at the buzzer, like, you have a feeling that you can't feel from anything else. Nothing else provides for you or for us what sports does. And it doesn't mean it's the most important thing. It's not more important than our families or our bigger picture lives, but it is important. And you have to, I think, honor it by thinking of it as something that is meeting a need that you have as a human being alive on this planet.
3: Well, it was a need that was 53 years in the making. That is for sure. You know, not to get serious, but for a moment, I've actually thought about this since this Knick championship, and it you being a Red Sox fan, right, going through all those years of turmoil and heartbreaking losses and everything. When the Red Sox won, people went to their father's graves or their mother's graves or their grandfather's graves and put the Boston Herald newspaper of the Red Sox. There's a connection to your family, to your youth. It's much more of a yearning to sort of, I don't know, reconnect with all of your loved ones in some way, shape, or form.
5: Oh, for sure. And like that's part of it, right? Is we don't sometimes people come by these things casually or haphazardly, right? You're seeing that now with the World Cup. There's a bunch of people in Kansas City who suddenly know a whole lot about Algeria and have rooting interests in the nation of Algeria and the players on the Algerian national team. That does happen. But far more frequently, these are things we inherit. These are things that bind us to our friends, to our parents, our grandparents. They represent the region of the world that we live in or grew up in. They have real meaning outside of the you know, the boundaries of the field or the court that they're being played on. And that's part of what it is that we feel so strongly, right? Is when the Red Sox won in 2004, like you said, people went to cemeteries and left Red Sox caps on the graves of their deceased parents and grandparents, and they talked to them. Like there were reports that people wrote about at the time of like long conversations being had with their grandmothers or their grandfathers. Like these are memories and core aspects of our lives that have been spent in conversation with a professional sports team that we don't play for, you know, we never suited up for the team, but it's just becomes part of the fabric of our lives. The voices of the announcers, the sound of the crowd when you go to a game, like these are things that are deeply buried in our souls. And that's why it's such a passion for so many people, is it's not just the game, it's not just the uniform, it's the people we share it with and the people that are a part of why we root for it in the first place.
3: That's Michael Shearer. He is a well-respected Hollywood honcho who's the mastermind behind Parks and Rec and Brooklyn Nine-Nine, as all the others. Also, Joe Posnanski, who is a wonderful baseball writer. He's written a number of books, Why We Love Baseball, and his book, The Soul of the Game, when he does a road trip with Buck O'Neill, should be in the Hall of Fame somewhere as a must read. We're going to come back, talk more with these two New York Times bestselling authors, Michael Shearer and Joe Posnanski. Their new book is called Big Fan, Two Friends, 82,490 Miles, and the Wild, Wonderful Sports We Love. Stay right there. America at Night, back in a moment. More crazy stories. Wait till you hear some of these.
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5: Fox News, I'm Sue Guzman. President Trump formally kicking off celebrations for America's 250th anniversary Wednesday night with a rally at the National Mall.
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5: 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The fair will continue for the next 16 days. President Trump abruptly canceling today's planned signing of a bipartisan housing bill, demanding Congress first pass the Save America Act. Senate Minority Leader Chuck Schumer slamming that move.
7: Donald Trump had a unique, rare chance to help the American people, and he refused.
5: The president claims the voting overhaul bill is a national emergency. 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
12: It's like you're in the back seat as these two friends go on a crazy trip to check out the world of sports and enjoy each other's company and tell tales. The book is called Big Fan, Michael Schurer, Joe Posnanski, Big Fan, Two Friends, 82,490 Miles, and the Wild, Wonderful Sports We Love. All right, Michael and Joe, which one had to go to the soccer game and which one had to go to the wrestling match?
13: Well, you're actually conflating two things there. So we had two fun sort of challenges in this book. One of them was that we each decided we were going to do, we call it the dream chapter, where we each got to do something we've always wanted to do in the world of fandom and hadn't been able to for some reason. I went to a Liverpool soccer match in England because I've been rooting for the Liverpool soccer team since 1998, but I'd never actually seen them play in their home stadium. So I went to a game there. Joe came with me and a bunch of our friends came with me, and it was truly magical and wonderful. It was hard to find a dream for Joe because he's been a professional sports writer for so long. He's been to, like, you know, 23 Super Bowls and 6 Olympics and the Stanley Cup, and he's been to everything. Sports are boring for him now in that sense, and that he's just kind of done it all. So he actually ended up going to see a magician. He's a big magic fan. And he went to see a magician perform live, which was turned out to be a great chapter. It was a real thrill for him to see. His name is D'Ortiz, right?
14: Danny D'Ortiz, yeah.
13: So that was that. And then the other thing you're talking about is we each made the other one do one thing that we hate because we thought it might be fun to go send the other person to an event that they have no interest in, no affinity for, and to see if the person could find what it is about that thing that people actually do like. So Joe made me go to a Grateful Dead show, really a Dead and Company show in Las Vegas, because I wasn't a fan of the Grateful Dead. And then the funny thing was that it turned out WrestleMania was happening the same weekend also in Las Vegas. And so I ended up, which I also don't like wrestling, so I ended up doing what I call in the book the world's weirdest biathlon, which is to go to a Dead and Company show at the Sphere in Las Vegas on Saturday night and then WrestleMania on Sunday night. And it ended up actually being really fun, and I really kind of understood what it is about those two things that people like that, you know, were never kind of for me. I really, really ended up having a good time at both of the events. And then Joe, on the other hand, I made go play pickleball.
14: Yeah. I truly, truly, truly hate pickleball. That is, I don't hate many things in life, McGraw, but I hate pickleball. I'm a tennis player, so I see pickleball as an existential threat. So I hate pickleball. I hate the sound. I hate the sport. I hate the name. I hate the kitchen. I hate everything about pickleball. And there's no doubt in my mind that Mike came up with this whole idea of the challenge to send each other to something we hate, specifically and only to send me to a pickleball. He knows how much I hate pickleball. So I not only had to go and play pickleball, which is, you know, one thing, I also had to watch it. So I had to go to a professional tournament that they had in Kansas City, and they have a pro-am section in these tournaments. So I actually had to play and also watch pickleball. What I would say, people have asked me, oh, well, you know, you went to, like, sort of find out why people love this. You know, do you like pickleball now? And no, I don't. I don't like pickleball now at all. But I did find what I was looking for. I did come to understand what it is about pickleball that people love. I mean, and they do love it. It's the fastest growing sport in the country. They you know, brand themselves as that, but I believe it's actually true. And what I found was, you know, I actually went and found an old friend and saw how pickleball had basically saved her life in a lot of ways. And it was really touching and really heartwarming to watch people out there on the pickleball court talking about life and relationships and making friends. And it's a sport anybody can play. So I came to understand what it is about pickleball, which was the point. But I don't like it any more than I ever did. No.
12: did either of you have a conversation with each other about the TV ruining live sports? HD TV is so real and so colorful that when you see it in person, is it better in person or is it better on TV now that you've seen some of these events?
13: We've talked about this. Yeah, we have a podcast called the Pawzcast, after Joe's last name. And we've talked about this phenomenon, which is like, I love going to NBA games. It's one of my favorite things to do. I go with my son all the time here in Los Angeles. I love going to baseball games. I'll go to any baseball game in any city at any point, no matter what time of year it is. I don't love going to football games.
14: Right.
13: And part of that is that, you know, I don't love the NFL as much as I did when I was a kid. But part of it is that the experience of watching it on TV is just better. It's just a better experience. Like, you can see the game better. You feel the excitement of the game just as much, I think, as you do in the stands. The game is such a brutal game and so much is happening that you can't see when you're very far away, that watching it on TV and seeing slow motion replay is very extremely helpful to the viewing experience. Like, I do think that is an issue. It's like, you know, TVs have, in my lifetime, I'm 50 years old, have gotten, what, 1,000 times better in terms of what you can see, at least. And you know, they're flat and they're gigantic and they're high definition. And you know, sports has benefited greatly from that. But the in-arena experience, I think, has suffered a little bit because, generally speaking, you know, for a lot of sporting events, it'd kind of rather be on your couch. And, you know, there's no line for the bathroom and you've already bought the food. And you know what I mean? Like, I do think that is an issue, and it's something that sports is having to reckon with in many ways.
12: Yeah. Go ahead, Joe.
14: No, I was going to say that one of the things we have talked about is that it is a different experience for different sports, too. Football, when you go to a football game, you watch it on TV. You watch the big, giant screen. I mean, the football is pure television. But if you go to a hockey game, the live experience is infinitely better than the television experience. So there are ways that television has broken through that you know have changed, you know, the dynamic of many, many sports. But there are other sports that I think you're not going to beat the live experience, baseball being one of those as well, where I think being there live is still magical in a way that television is not. But the biggest sport in the country is football, and it is pure television.
12: Yeah, and I think you and I, the three of us, are old enough to, when we walked, we remember the first time we ever walked into a baseball stadium and the green grass and the blue skies and the uniforms. But now, you know, you say, boy, I wonder what that looks like on my big screen TV at home, because it's more colorful at home than it is actually in person.
13: Yeah, the greens are awfully green on those high-definition TVs.
12: Take me through, Michael Schur, Joe Posnanski. The book is Big Fan. How did you get Tom Hanks to write the foreword?
14: Oh, that's a story. So we actually, Tom Hanks, I was in L.A. and my wife calls me up out of nowhere. Well, she didn't call me up out of nowhere. She calls me up all the time. But she calls me up and says,
12: sounds like a different book.
14: Yeah, I was going to say, that won't play well. Well, she calls me up and she goes, you got a letter and I'm opening it. And I said, well, I think that's a federal offense. And she was like, no, I'm opening this letter right now. And I'm like, who's it from? She's like, I'm opening the letter. And the letter was a four-page, five-page typewritten letter all in one scroll from Tom Hanks. And it was just nothing but a pure fan letter. He had gotten my address and he had sent me just a fan letter, which was like beyond belief. I couldn't even, you know, I didn't even know what to do. It was so incredible. And so I wrote him a letter back and he wrote me a letter back and I wrote him a letter back and I became pen pals with Tom Hanks. And at some point during this thing, I was telling Tom Hanks about this book and he sent me this letter about his own fandom. That's what it was, just purely about being an Aston Villa fan and being a hockey fan and what it was like when he was a kid. It was just beautiful. He's a wonderful writer. And I showed it to Mike to basically kind of go like, can you believe Tom Hanks is sending me letters like this? And Mike's like, hey, I wonder if he'll let us make it the foreword to the book. And he did. So it's not even a foreword. It's literally a fan letter that he had written me during the time when we were just starting to write the book. So that is probably, it is something to have Tom Hanks write the foreword to your book. But I don't believe anybody else has quite that weird a story about how they got Tom Hanks to write the foreword.
12: That is a great story. Michael Schur, you are producer, right, of all these Hollywood TV shows and everything else. Do you see the camaraderie, the jokes, the buddy-buddy nature of this book? You find yourself writing that into some of your scripts along the way?
13: Well, in a way, yeah. I mean, TV comedy writing is for sure a team sport. You know, the shows, and I actually write about TV fandom as a phenomenon in the book. Joe told me, like, hey, you have to write about this because it's interesting and unique. And so I did. And the thing about, I think, TV fandom and TV creation that's resonant here is, you know, TV writing is team sport. It's a group of writers very frequently. Sometimes it's one person, but usually it's a team of people who all work together in a sort of common goal. And the characters that are created, the famous indelible characters that you can think about over the years, the cast of Friends or Archie Bunker or Sam Malone on Cheers, part of the reason that they're so indelible and so memorable is that they are the result of like a giant group of people pouring their heart and soul into every line and taking all of their real life experiences and sort of dumping them into a big vat and stirring it up and then choosing the very best parts and then giving those very best parts to the characters. And so, you know, that's the what makes characters on TV feel like real people. And so it's a little bit less, I would say, than that, you know, I'm going to carry some parts of this book back into the world of TV writing, and a little bit more that the collaboration that went into the book and the collaboration that go into TV writing feel very similar to me. That's why I had to do it with someone else, with Joe, is because it was like, I know what this is. This is less interesting if it's just my brain that is observing these things and writing about them. It's going to be more interesting if it's Joe's brain too. And then over the course of the book, you know, we sent an email to 100 of our friends and said, hey, write us back and tell us something you love and why you love it without any other explanation. We just sent that email out and we got a bunch of responses that are really funny and interesting. Like my friend Ike said, I love restaurant merch. Like if you go into a diner and they're selling a t-shirt with their logo on it, and every time he goes into a diner, a random diner somewhere, he always buys a hat or a t-shirt. We had people say they love mascots. We had people say they love carbonara. And part of what was behind that was saying, like, no matter who we are anywhere in the world, there's something that we love and there's a reason we love it. And we just wanted to tap into that feeling. So that's, you know, again, that was the goal of the book.
12: Is it true, Joe and Mike, that every single event you went to, when you went to the will call office, they couldn't find your tickets?
14: That's just a universal truth. That is not something specifically for us. That's just a universal truth. No matter how many times we would call, make sure we were on the list, just okay, you guys got us there, we're coming, they never have. Our best was actually at the World Darts Championship, which was so weird anyway. Everything about it was so bizarre, and we were the only ones there not dressed up as some crazy character. And we got sent back and forth between like multiple tables like 9 different times. And your ticket is there. No, your ticket is there. It was very funny because every time we would go from one side to the other, we would pass like 12 Dumbledores and, you know, 5 Harry Potters and 6 traffic cones. I mean, it was a very, very funny experience.
13: It's also a truism, and people with last names that are spelled oddly will know what we're talking about. If Joe's name were Joe Porter instead of Joe Poznanski, the tickets would have been there.
14: Right. That's right.
13: If my name were Mike Smith instead of Mike Schur, S-C-H-U-R, the tickets would have been there. It's part of it is just having a slightly odd or weirdly spelled last name that means you know you're in trouble as soon as you approach the will call desk.
12: When I read that, I said, oh, thank God I'm not the only one, because for 30 years, I thought I was the only one who was being snubbed at the will call office all these years. So there you go. Michael Schur, Joe Poznanski. The book is called Big Fan, Two Friends, 82,490 Miles in the Wild, Wonderful Sports We Love. It's a road trip book. It's a buddy book. It's a great story. Lots of laughs. Michael and Joe, hey, thanks for your time. Good luck down the road. You guys are always welcome here. Thanks for checking in.
13: Thank you so much. This was really fun.
12: You got it. Michael Schur, Joe Poznanski. The book, Big Fan, where all fine books are sold. America at Night, back in a moment.
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6: Hey, got some sad news tonight. There were back-to-back earthquakes in Venezuela tonight. A powerful 7.5 magnitude earthquake struck near the northern coast of Venezuela, collapsing homes and buildings in the capital of Caracas, causing widespread destruction. It happened just 40 seconds after the foreshock with a magnitude of a 7.2 earthquake that rocked the area. So they had one of 7.5, and then they had one of 7.2. Acting Venezuelan President Rodriguez confirmed the fatalities, that there were fatalities. She declared a state of emergency, and residents are evacuating buildings. One person was quoted as saying, it's like a horror movie. One good note in all of this tragedy, the U.S. Tsunami Warning Center said there is no tsunami threat. They had an advisory, it has since been canceled, that warned of potential dangerous waves for Puerto Rico and the Virgin Islands. So apparently no tsunami threat, but back-to-back earthquakes in Caracas, Venezuela tonight. 7.5 and then a 7.2 earthquake. What a terrible story. We'll find out more when we wake up this morning. Hey, stay right there. We're going to check in with open phones next hour. Voicemails, text messages, and, of course, live human phone calls. 1-844-2-McGraw, 1-844-2-McGraw, or 1-844-262-4729. 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Stay right there. Open phones. People are lining up already. Got a couple lines open for you right now. Our executive director is Alex Hinton. Our engineer tonight is Richard Good. I'm McGraw-Millhaven, and this is America at Night on Westwood One.

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8: The America 250 kickoff. I'm Sue Guzman, Fox News. President Trump headlining Freedom 250's Great American State Fair tonight after a number of artists dropped out of the event. The president holding a campaign-style rally at the National Mall, telling those gathered that America is back.
9: We have reclaimed our sovereignty, regained our liberty, restored our prosperity, and we have saved our country. In all things, we're once again putting a thing called America first.
8: With more on tonight's festivities, here's Fox's Lucas Tomlinson.
10: We've seen multiple flyovers of B-2 stealth bombers, perhaps some of the same bombers that carried out Operation Midnight Hammer a year ago. President Trump says with the flyovers that you're just seeing a little teeny bit of what's in store. But everybody's excited here on the National Mall for the Great American State Fair. This is the kickoff celebration. Really just many days of honoring all 50 states. And of course, our nation's 250th birthday. The president hit some of his themes we've heard before. He said he had destroyed Iran. He said he had taken out Maduro. He said America is back. He was in a good mood. The people here were very festive. It was pretty incredible to witness.
8: Earlier in the day, President Trump claimed that the U.S. is winning by a lot against Iran.
9: Iran is being very nice. They're agreeing to everything that I want, and they have to. Otherwise, we just go back and do what we have to do.
8: Well, U.S. and Iran, of course, have agreed to a basic framework for a peace deal, but they have been working to try to fine-tune that and sign off on it. Venezuela's main airports closed, classes canceled after back-to-back powerful earthquakes struck the coast Wednesday night. The 7.2 and 7.5 earthquakes roiling the region, collapsing buildings and sending panicked residents onto the streets. Many casualties expected. 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
8: Kansas City police say they may have located the body of a shooting suspect who eluded them for more than a week. Here's Fox's Grinnell Scott.
6: Oscar Sanchez Munoz is believed to have fired a gun into several cars last week. Police say five people were shot by the suspect. One of them died. The body was found in the basement of a burned-out home with clothing similar to what Munoz was wearing at the time of the shootings. Police say it may have been Munoz who started that fire, but a cause has not been confirmed. The manhunt that ensued after the shootings caused safety concerns in and around Kansas City, which has welcomed foreign tourists as a World Cup venue. Grinnell Scott, Fox News.
8: And President Trump met with Senate Republicans Wednesday after he abruptly decided he would not sign a bipartisan bill designed to lower the cost of housing. Fox's Chuck Pergram has more from Capitol Hill.
16: The president told his immediate decision to sign this housing bill. They were going to do this at the Capitol. Then he was going to meet with these Senate Republicans. And the reason is that he said we have to pass the Save America Act first. They don't seem to have the votes to do that, and that's going to be an issue of contention. Republicans are trying to campaign on affordability. Pulling back on the housing bill may undercut those efforts. Now, this also comes as a federal judge has permanently banned the Trump administration from implementing most federal voter ID laws, including the proof of citizenship.
8: The Save America Act would require all states to turn over their voter rolls to the federal government. Republicans claim that's necessary to fight fraud. Voting rights groups warn that millions of legitimate American voters could wind up being disenfranchised. And then there's Gracie the giraffe, who's still missing in Texas. For nearly 2 weeks, a three-year-old giraffe has been on the lam after wandering off from a private game ranch in Texas Hill Country. There's a $5,000 reward being offered now for her safe return. A lot of people looking for her, mostly looking up, I guess. I'm Sue Guzman. This is Fox News.
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open phones. It's Wednesday night. I don't know where the nights go, and I don't know where the hours go. It's open phones. The phone number is ours follows 1-844-2-McGraw. That's M-C-G-R-A-W. Or 1-844-262-4729. We've got phone calls, we've got voicemails, and we've got text messages coming. A couple of news stories, though. We were talking about Ukraine earlier tonight. There's a story out there that the number of amputees in Ukraine has now passed 100,000. And there's a story about how many are bonding by learning new sports. 100,000 amputees in this war. What a heartbreaking story that is. Also, we mentioned the France in France, the doctor, the humanitarian doctor who is back from the Democratic Republic of Congo, has tested positive for Ebola. He is being quarantined in France. They're not too worried. They've done some contact tracing, and it seems to be contained, but nonetheless something worth watching. Other big stories. There was a let me see here. There was Marco Rubio is off the bench. Marco Rubio, man, he has to go to the Middle East and meet with Gulf Arab leaders in Kuwait and the UAE, hoping to get their support for a long-term deal with Iran. Now, this is what Marco Rubio has got to sell to our Gulf allies. Listen to this. You know that country, Iran, that just ended up bombing you for the last couple of months? Well, we're going to allow them to keep their ballistic missiles, and we're going to make you and your other Arab allies raise $300 billion that we can then give to the country that just bombed you to help rebuild the country we destroyed. Everybody all right with that? Everybody got any problems with that? That is a tough sell for Marco Rubio. That's a tough sell. Apparently our Gulf Arab, our allies in the Gulf, are not too happy with how this is playing out. But nonetheless, Marco Rubio trying to sell that to our allies in the Gulf. What else is going on? Donald Trump wants to create a $250 bill and put his portrait on there. Pete Hegseth has forced the U.S. Army commander in Europe to retire. That was a big story. And then, of course, you've got this story that President Trump was supposed to sign. This was a layup for the White House. It was the first major housing bill to pass Congress in more than three decades. Republican lawmakers overwhelmingly supported the legislation. Democratic lawmakers overwhelmingly supported this legislation.

0: Do you have three books that you think are worth, you know, their salt or whatever?
1: Yes, I think books begin and end with The Great Gatsby. I think The Great Gatsby is so good because it's a story of a man who is so in love with a woman that he ruins his life for her. And I truly believe that every man has a Daisy Buchanan that just so rips the heart out of the man, and his brain and his synapses no longer fire correctly after that woman has ripped his heart out. And I think that is a universal truth. And I think if you were honest with any man out there, they would tell you that every man has their own Daisy Buchanan.
0: I love that description.
1: Yeah. Yeah.
0: I haven't read that yet.
1: Yeah. I would say A Catcher in the Rye is one of my all-time favorites. And
0: I read that, yeah.
1: Yeah. That's well worth it. I think J.D. Salinger, such an interesting man, right? Never writes anything ever again. You know, becomes a recluse and spends all these years trying to run away from that sick success. I mean, there are so many books that are so good. I think my cousin's book, The Tender Bar, which is the story about our family, that holds a special place for me. So that's not fair. But there was a book I read a couple years ago, and it has stayed with me all these years. And I don't know, Truman Capote was a tremendous writer, and he wrote the book In Cold Blood, which was the first of its kind where, he reads this blurb about this family that is killed in Kansas, and he goes out and he does the research, and he ends up writing this book called In Cold Blood. That book is so interesting and so fascinating. That's another one. I mean, I could go on for hours and hours about.
0: Those are great suggestions.
1: Yeah.
0: And a follow up for you. You mentioned one night that you didn't know anything about eggs, and one selection is $1.99, and the others are some higher price.
1: Right, $7. Yeah.
0: It has to do with pasture raising. Chickens get stuck in cages and aren't free range. So it's like how much running time do they get, and pasture raised gets a higher price.
1: In a blind taste test, could someone tell the difference between a $1.98 egg and a $7 egg?
0: I leave it to the taster. but I wanted to bring that little basic to you. God bless you, man. You're doing great.
1: Rob, thanks, and help spread the word out there in California. Thanks for checking in, Rob. Yeah. We appreciate it.
0: Thank you.
1: You got it. America at Night. We're just getting started with open phones. 1-844-2-McGraw. America at Night. Back in a moment.
2: Call now. 844-262-4729. That's 844-2-McGraw.
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4: All right, let's go to the phones here. Tony in Montreal. Thanks for checking in, Tony. You were on America at Night.
5: How are you, man?
4: I'm good.
5: Tonight I was listening because I was driving from Cornwall, Ontario to my home. Anyway, long story short, I heard the Ukrainian guy, and I don't know, it seemed like he was pontificating that the Ukrainians solely came up with this technology. I did some research and I looked, and I want to just say that America donated in the 4 years, $175 billion just in military aid. That means money. Canada donated $25 billion, and we continue to supply them with close to $800 million on May the 9th this year, which is another billion. We have a lot of problems in Montreal. We don't have a water system that works properly, like St. Louis doesn't have a water system. The sewer system here is collapsing. We were underwater just 2 days ago in Pierrefonds Quebec. They say it would cost about $4.5 billion to just correct the east collectors, which are the huge sewers underground, and another $5 billion. So about $10 billion to correct our sewer system in a city that's aging. And like you said, in St. Louis, some of those pipes are still of wood, and so was Montreal. A lot of them have wood. And, you know, I just want to say to the Americans and Canadians, why are we giving this money in the billions of dollars to countries that are killing each other? You know, that should have stopped a long time ago. I'm a person that's half Ukrainian. My mother's Ukrainian. My dad's Italian. Of course, I'm sympathetic to that. But at a certain point, you know, America, Canada, the world, we cannot cure all the problems. And we're impoverishing our own self countries, our own self worth, our systems that we can't even deliver proper sewers in our countries because we're so dilapidated. I just want to say another thing about the drones. The drones are technology that should be used by police forces. On Monday, a police officer was shot dead by a person carrying SKS rifle. He was some student from Alberta who drove all the way to Montreal to shoot up our city, killed a police officer, severely wounded another person, another police officer. That person is a person that should have been treated with a drone or drone technology. A person, another officer in Toronto, Benesotto, was killed last week serving a subpoena on two individuals wanted because they allegedly had shot the U.S. embassy. When he went to the door, he was shot.
4: Tony, let me stop you there. I don't know about Canada, but I know that drone technology is being used all over the place when it comes to police and the United States. I don't know if every single police department has drones, but I know that there is a large swath of police departments in America using drones and using drone technology for all sorts of reasons.
5: But you know, McGraw, we're not in Canada. And these four officers, one was 34 years old, gunned down. I believe he was shot in the head with an SKS rifle from not even 30 feet. So he died immediately. And it was horrific. It's everybody can see it. It's on every type of Rumble and Rebel News. 34-year-old man with a pregnant wife and a little child. And I agree with you because our system, it's obvious that the Ukrainians have changed the game of warfare because they were crying. They wanted Tomahawks. They wanted the F-16s. And you know what? They figured it out, right? But, you know, in society today in Canada, we're using our policemen as fodder. And that's not right because these poor men and women are being shot down like dogs with mentally ill people that are coming from all over the world to our country. This is an indigenous person.
4: No, you're
5: that
4: right.
5: Tony,
4: thanks for the phone call. I obviously any type of technology that can help police officers, I think we should all be for. But your comments about Ukraine, yes, they have gotten quite a bit of help from the West. But now it seems like because they have developed this drone technology, our military leaders are going to Ukraine to find out what they're doing because this they're creating new expertise when it comes to drones. And we need to learn this. And so not only does Ukraine have some of the cards now, they're now a resource for the United States because the drone technology that was used in Iran, right, we didn't necessarily have an answer for. They were able to keep the Strait of Hormuz shut down by drones and mines and some boats. So drone technology we're reaching out to Ukraine to find out more about all of this technology and or what they're doing to go on the offensive when it comes to Russia. So I hear you, but Ukraine just might end up holding a lot more cards than we ever thought they did. Let's go to a couple of voicemails here. William in Texas, hello.
6: Richard Pryor's daughter was awesome. That was a great interview. I just wanted to let you know that I literally grew up in my teenage years in the 70s. Richard Pryor was a huge influence on a white kid raised in a church background, and he literally changed the way I saw things and looked at things. Even, I don't know, he was just so amazing, and you could tell he was just so vulnerable. And if you did not like him, then you did not get what he was doing. He was such a wonderful man. And even though he said some things that people didn't like, he changed my life and my friends. And he'll always be a special place in my heart for Richard Pryor.
4: To William in Texas, you know, we had Richard Pryor's daughter on the show last night. And I would think in the, 6 months we've been doing the show, the 6-7 months we've been doing the show, I think that is probably the most response we've gotten to a guest on the show. I thought she was fantastic, heartbreakingly fantastic. Told some heartbreaking stories, but talked about her father and his legacy. And now 20 years later, still as relevant today as he was when he died 20 years ago. No, I agree with you, William. I thought that was a fascinating conversation. From the let's get a couple of texts in here. What is Catcher in the Rye about? Oh, my goodness. Catcher in the Rye. Holden Caulfield, one of the great, great teenage angst books, Catcher in the Rye. I went to if you're ever in New York, go to the J.P. Morgan Library. And in the J.P. Morgan Library, they have letters. And apparently how they obtained these letters, I have no idea. But it's a letter that J.D. Salinger wrote when he was in the Army to his Army buddy. And his Army buddy's name is Holden Caulfield, and says, if I ever write a book, my main character is going to be your name. I'm going to take your name because you're such a friend of mine. That was a letter he wrote to an Army buddy, and the Army buddy's name was Holden Caulfield, who was the main character's name in Catcher in the Rye. I don't know, that's got a little goosebumps when I saw that for the first time at the J.P. Morgan Library in New York. Hey, stay right there. Lots more to get to. More phone calls, more voicemails, a lot more texts to get to. America at Night continues after this.
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5: Fox News, I'm Ted Lindner. The FIFA World Cup underway in major cities across the U.S., Mexico, and Canada. The U.S. men's team on a two-game winning streak. Speaking of supporters at Freedom 250's Great American State Fair Wednesday night, President Trump said it's like having a Super Bowl every day.
6: I know everyone joins me in wishing Team USA good luck in their match tomorrow against Turkey in Los Angeles.
5: The U.S. and Turkey. The U.S. and Turkey kick off at SoFi Stadium Thursday night at 10 p.m. Eastern Time. And President Trump meeting with the Secretary General of the Alliance, Mark Rutte, at the White House. The president saying he just wants one thing from NATO.
7: I just want their loyalty. We don't need their money. We don't need anything. We have the most powerful military in the world by far. But I just want loyalty. You know, we're so loyal to them.
5: The meeting comes ahead of next month's NATO summit in Turkey. 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

0: 844-2-McGraw and be a part of the conversation on America at Night with McGraw Millhaven.
1: All right, we got them coming all over the place. We got phones, texts. So let's go to another voicemail. John Doe. John Doe, what do you got? Welcome to America at Night.
2: Sir, I'm just wondering about the origin of the word of the toxic N-word, if it came from Nigeria or the Niger Rivers. And if it did, maybe the N-word would be something from the Congo, like you're a Conger, or you're from Kenya, you're a Kenyak, or something like that, and the toxic word would have been entirely different.
1: Yeah, I asked her that question. What is the origins of the word? And she said it dates back to the slave trade. It was a different word at the time, and it sort of morphed into what it is. But yeah, I asked her about that. John Doe, number two.
3: Welcome. It'd be really nice if you would say something on the radio show as to what time you're actually live. So those of us who obviously aren't listening when you're live can know when you are live.
1: It's actually a pretty good point. So we air the show 9 to midnight Eastern, 8 to 11 Central, and I have no idea the West Coast. I'm 59 years old, and I still can't figure out the time zones on the West Coast. So where what? Where a mountain time would be 7 to 10 and then 6 to 9. Is that right? So I go off Eastern. So we're 9 to midnight on Eastern time and 8 to 11 Central time. So hopefully that helps you out. Let's go to Dutch in White Springs, Florida. Dutch, welcome to America at Night.
4: Where are the photos? Why don't we have any photos of the Obamas with his wife pregnant before she had the children with the big belly, and then photos of the infants when they were playing with them? Most parents have those photos. We don't see any like that. Maybe she didn't have children. Maybe the kids are adopted. Interesting, though, that no photos have ever been shown. Maybe she really is Big Mike.
1: Wonder what the color of the sky in Dutch's world is. I don't really think that deserves a comment. Doug in Sheboygan, Wisconsin, welcome to America at Night.
5: Just want to let you know I really enjoyed the interview last night about Richard Pryor. Brought back some memories of when my mother was a very staunch Irish Catholic. She had a hard time letting us watch Charlie's Angels, thought it was risque. But one night I saw her watching HBO with my dad. Must have talked her into watching Richard Pryor, one of the specials on HBO. She was laughing away. So this guy, he could make pretty much anybody laugh. She didn't like that kind of stuff, but she seemed to enjoy it then.
1: You know, it's interesting. You mentioned Charlie's Angels. We were not allowed to watch Charlie's Angels. Not only were we not allowed to watch Charlie's Angels, you know what else we were not allowed to watch? We got, as they say, in trouble because Olivia Newton-John's video, Let's Get Physical, was playing. And my cousin and I were watching it like two red-blooded American young teenagers are watching Olivia Newton-John dance to the song Let's Get Physical. And grandma comes in the room and she's like, what are you watching? I was like, we're watching the video. Oh, she made us turn us off. And I mean, we had to go to confession over the whole thing. it was quite funny. But yeah, no, Charlie's Angels was talk about risque at the time. Yeah, Charlie's Angels was the thing about Charlie's Angels that was always funny was back in those days. Now, I don't know if it was like the Rockford Files or if it was some of the other police shows. McMillan and Wife or Quincy was always a good one. But I know in Charlie's Angels, there was never really a doubt of who the bad guy was. You knew the whole show who the bad guy was. Because they showed you in the first scene the bad guy robbing the bank, the bad guy beating up the person, the bad guy stealing the car. And then it cut to the angels in the room with William Forsythe on the speaker and Bosley, John Bosley, Bosley, Tom Bosley, right? He was the other guy. And there was no like whodunit where you watch Law and Order and you're like, oh, who did it? And then is he guilty? Is he going to be found innocent or guilty? You knew who it was from the opening scene, and it was just there to it was a vehicle to watch three girls run around in like tight outfits. Not that there was anything wrong with that, but Charlie's Angels was a good one. Yeah, we got a lot of response on that Richard Pryor interview. Not that I'm shocked; it was really interesting. But still, to this day, people still talk about Richard Pryor. Let's go to Ronald in Phoenix, Arizona. Ronald, welcome to America at Night. Ronald? All right. What's going on there? All right, let's do this. Let's go back to the text lines. Those guys figure that out. All right, let's go back to the text line. You should require all first names on all texts, Donald. This guy Donald, man, he's got a thing for Mickey. He wants full transparency on the texts. I don't get it. Florida, Deadline, the Grateful Deadline was wrong. Used to play for Silver, now we play for Clive. Art Russ Jr. was the godfather of sports radio, in fact, from the other night. Okay, yeah, we were talking about Clive Davis. Somebody said there was a line like that, but a little correction there. Let's see here. Here's one from Illinois. For once a week show, why not have folks talk about a nonprofit organization they started to help others in some way? Not that crazy of an idea. Maybe harder to do on a national show, but that's actually not that crazy of an idea. Let me look into some of that. Alex B. from South Dakota chimes in. Location, a South Dakota jail. Hope you got my first text. Is Alex B. wants to sign up for the daily text? Is Alex B. really in a South Dakota jail and can listen, but then can also text? Do they have texting capabilities in jail? Do they allow cell phones in jails and smartphones? I don't know. I don't know. I didn't know that. Listen to this from Texas. William from Texas texts in. I recall an episode of The Jeffersons where George tried to get his white neighbor, who's married to a black woman, to admit the man had to have thought about calling his wife the N-word. I don't recall what happened, but it had an impact on me. It made me think about what I, as a white man, would do in that situation. I do believe I never would say the word. It just made me think. I guess that was Norman Lear's point. You know, the Jeffersons were so good, and Archie Bunker, for that matter, was so good. I'm not so sure Archie Bunker would be allowed to be made today. I mean, they were cutting edge in lots of ways, and I'm not so sure some network would have the guts to make an Archie Bunker, and then to make Jeffersons, and then to make a Maud. Right? I mean, Maud was groundbreaking in lots of ways as well. So anyway, this one's from St. Louis. Great interview with Richard Pryor's daughter, by the way. When I was young, I was taking a break from college. I managed a fast food restaurant in the northern part of St. Louis City, and much of my staff were African Americans. All great folks. Anyway, I had an issue when it came to the use of the N-word, so I put up with it for a while. You see, the guys were using the N-word to address each other until finally I pulled them aside and asked them kindly to stop using the word in front of me. I explained that I didn't think they would want me to use that word addressing them, so I said, please don't use it in front of me. They agreed and stopped, and we continued having a great working relationship. Anyway, that's he says, I think it's important for folks to know how you feel, but also to communicate in a non-threatening manner. Always keep up the great interviews, McGraw. How about that? That's from Mike in St. Louis. Good to know. There you go. All right. Phone numbers are 1-844-2-McGraw, 1-844-262-4729. We want to go to, we got a couple lines on the phone right now, got a couple lines open. Let's do this. We'll take a break, we'll reset, we'll get back together, and we'll come back. America at Night, back in a moment.
0: Join the conversation. Call 844-2-McGraw. America at Night with McGraw-Milhaven.
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9: Text line is alive and well tonight. Listen to this one. This is from Alabama, no first name. Geez, your voice is so annoying. Put some treble or something in it. Plus, the fact that you're being a phony on conservative radio doesn't help. It's pretty obvious when you only point out embarrassing things about the Trump administration. You have a subtle and sneaky way of dissing Trump, but it really is obvious. But seriously, it's hard to listen to that monotonous gravel for too long, regardless of what side you're on. And yes, I do shut off the radio after a few minutes. I have to. All right, Alabama checking in. Raman in San Francisco. Raman, welcome to America at Night.
10: Oh, thank you for keeping free speech alive. Don't worry, McGraw. Whatever you do, people are going to criticize. So you just keep doing what you're doing. And thank you for letting us Americans express ourselves. It's rare these days that we could just call in. I can't believe it. I live in the progressive Bay Area, and they always talk about free speech and community radio, but you can't just call in. So thank you so much. I just wanted to say that I've been vegetarian for decades, and now I say the key word is preferred. If you say vegetarian, organic, preferred, then you don't have to make rules for yourself. Eases the pressure, makes it easier. Because it is better for your health, for the environment, and also we don't have to torture the animals. But I do buy cat food, so I do support the animal concentration camps, unfortunately.
9: Hold on a second. So you're not supposed to say you're a vegetarian anymore. You're supposed to say you're vegetarian preferred?
10: Oh, that's just my recommendation. Just my recommendation that after all these years, I say vegan, organic, preferred, because then it eases the pressure on myself. If I, you know, eat yogurt or whatever, I don't feel bad. Remember that they cram the chickens in the cages. They steal the milk from the baby. They steal the baby from the cow. You know what I mean?
9: Yeah.
10: We're not very nice to our animal friends. So we could survive.
9: Do you eat eggs? Do you eat eggs?
10: No, if you don't eat meat or eggs for protein, you have to mix legumes and grains. Legumes is beans, grains is rice or pasta. And even now in the grocery stores, when I go to Safeway, they have like a vegetarian section and they have these really good flavored sausages. I just chunk it up in my pasta and rice, because if you mix it together, that's protein.
9: Okay.
10: Legumes and grains.
9: God
10: love
9: you.
10: So thank you. And if you don't mind, I just don't want to bum out my fellow Americans, but I just want to remind you, there is an extermination campaign going on in Gaza that we are responsible for with our tax money. So let us not ignore what's going on in Gaza. Thank you very much.
9: Ramin in San Francisco. Let's go back to the voicemails. Paul in Zanesville, Ohio. Paul, what do you got for us tonight?
11: I have a unique problem right now. I have raccoons, and they're driving me nuts. I'm listening to your show tonight, and I hear a rattling outside. So I go outside to my backyard, fenced in. I look back there, and there's like 6 raccoons in my backyard. Can anybody out there please tell me what to do about raccoons? What do I do? These things are such a pest. Please let me know.
9: I don't know. Can you trap them? Aren't there like humane traps and then go bring them somewhere else? Sounds like you have a family of raccoons living in your backyard. I don't know. I have never had that problem. I don't know. But somebody knows, and somebody can call up. And if you can't get us live, you can certainly call up the voicemail, 1-844-2-McGraw. Can you help a brother out? Paul's got raccoons. All right, let's try and sneak in one more phone call here before we have to go. Let's try Ronald in Phoenix, Arizona. Ronald, welcome to America at Night.
12: I have an idea for Phil on the Road. I think Phil on the Road should go to the they have a new museum that's opened up, I think back east, for the Batman Museum. Where they have the Batman Museum, the Batman car and everything. Tell him to go there.
9: The Batman Museum. All right. I will tell Bill on the Road. Maybe he should go to the Batman Museum in Phoenix, Arizona. I did not know there was a Batman Museum in Phoenix, Arizona. Maybe Bill on the Road, Bill Cleveland, does know there is a Batman Museum. All right. Let's try and sneak. Let me see if I can sneak one more in here. I think we've got, it's George in Pennsylvania. George, you're on America at Night.
13: This is in regard to Tony that was tearing up my man Dave from San Francisco. I don't know why these guys got to think they're a Trump apologist. They kill me. And they're such capitalists and great, great Americans, as maybe that Fred Flintstone on the other channel might say. But anyhow, just calling to say hello, put you in the phone book, and take care.
9: There you go. George in Pittsburgh, Pennsylvania. It's nice to see. All right, good. What do we got going on? We're done for the night. Hey, tomorrow's a big day. Tomorrow, the Supreme Court is going to release some more cases, and the big one is the birthright citizenship. That's, I think, the biggest one of all, and they'll probably save that to the end. Maybe it's going to be released tomorrow. Maybe it'll be released next Tuesday, but they are going to release some pretty interesting ones tomorrow. It's the transgender rights, geofencing warrants. That's the one where you have a guy who robs, I'm just making this up, but you have somebody who robs a bank and then robs another bank and then robs another bank, right? So there's three bank robberies in a row. And the police can determine what voicemail, what phones are in the area. And if somebody is in all three, well, maybe we should talk to that guy. And so there's a question over whether or not geofencing warrants is allowed, is constitutional, because they looked at my information and I innocently was minding my own business, didn't do anything wrong. Why should I be subject to a government search? I just happened to be walking by the bank when it was robbed. It's a pretty interesting debate as to whether or not the government is allowed to use geofencing warrants to find out the bad guys. But that's one of them as well. The reason why I'm bringing all this up is because we have former White House attorney under President Ford, one of the nicest men you'll ever meet, Greg Willard, is going to be joining us in hour number one tomorrow to discuss all of the Supreme Court cases that are coming out tomorrow. And he speaks, and again, he's just a great resource for us, and I'm thrilled to have him on. We're also going to talk about Brexit tomorrow, the 10-year anniversary of Brexit. And then Bill on the road, Bill Clevin, where is he in this crazy mixed-up world? We got that to get to as well tomorrow. Hey, our thanks to Michael Schurer from earlier and Joe Posnanski. The book is called Big Fan. They came in, and we had a great conversation with them. If you missed any portion of the show, of course, it's a podcast. Go to where all podcasts are found and just type in America at Night.
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2: Remaining optimistic. I'm Ted Lindner, Fox News. President Trump signaling that optimism regarding a burgeoning peace deal with Iran, touting progress on maritime security in the Strait of Hormuz, and a new deconfliction framework aimed at stabilizing the Israel-Hezbollah front.
3: Iran is being very nice. They're agreeing to everything that I want, and they have to. Otherwise, we just go back and do what we have to do.
2: While the White House and Tehran continue to spar publicly over the timeline for resuming nuclear inspections, the president meeting with NATO Secretary General Mark Rutte on Wednesday at the White House, the president expressing his disappointment with the alliance.
4: We were disappointed with the UK. We were disappointed with Germany and France. We're disappointed with most of them. Spain is a horror show.
2: Rutte called these isolated incidents, saying 4,000 to 5,000 U.S. planes taking off from European bases in the 6 weeks before the ceasefire in Iran. The meeting comes ahead of next month's NATO summit in Turkey. President Trump on Capitol Hill Wednesday for a strategy session with Senate Republicans. Fox's Jared Halpern has more on that from the White House.
5: President Trump emerged from a closed-door lunch with top Senate Republican leaders, suggesting a unified front.
3: I think we had a really great meeting, and we're very proud of the party. We like our leader. We like everybody really in the room. I don't like a few people, but that's okay. I think you know who they are.
5: The president has endorsed some primary challengers over incumbent Republican senators and is pushing GOP leaders in the Senate to eliminate the filibuster and pass new voter ID legislation.
2: And Senate Minority Leader Chuck Schumer weighing in.
6: The SAVE Act is not going to pass the Senate or the House. We're not going to trade lower costs for housing for taking away our voting rights. That's a trade no one would make.
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2: The Pentagon restores mandatory flu shots for all recruits at boot camp. Fox's Deborah Valentine with more.
19: War Secretary Pete Hegseth made the shot optional for the military at the end of April. Now the Pentagon says that boot camps for all military services are once again requiring the flu vaccination. It comes amid a growing weeks-long flu outbreak at the U.S. Air Force's boot camp at Lackland Air Force Base that sickened over 300 people. Only 40% of the new trainees moving through the boot camp opted to receive the shot once it became optional, according to a source who spoke to the Associated Press. Both Army and Navy officials have said that they have also asked for permission to make the shot mandatory for certain broad groups that include troops deploying overseas. Deborah Valentine, Fox News.
2: The Justice Department losing another round of legal fights over voter information.
20: A federal appeals court is denying the Trump administration access to personal information about registered voters in Michigan, including birth dates, driver's license numbers, and partial Social Security numbers, ruling that's not covered under a law cited by the Justice Department. The 2-1 opinion by the 6th U.S. Circuit Court of Appeals upholds the decision of a federal judge in Lansing. DOJ says the goal is to ensure compliance with federal election law. Attorneys from Michigan and other Democrat-led states say the administration wants to share information with Homeland Security to search for non-citizen voters. Judges in at least 8 other states have also rejected access to information beyond what's publicly available. Lisa Brady, Fox News.
2: And two powerful earthquakes rocking Venezuela on Wednesday night. Both of them registering over 7 magnitude. One was 7.1. The epicenter was west of the community of Morón. The USGS reporting that an even larger 7.5 magnitude earthquake struck just a minute later. Authorities fear that there may be a major number of fatalities. I'm Ted Lindner, and this is Fox News.
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13: 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Gary McNamara and Eric Hurley talk about everything from politics to social issues and news of the day. 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
14: All across America, we are Red Eye Radio. I am Gary McNamara. Eric has the morning off, so it's you and me. How you doing? Well, quite a few topics out there to discuss this morning, huh? It seems like all of a sudden... The issues of socialism, not just the general concept and narrative of what socialism is, but actually what the communist, socialist, Nazis wish to do. Now, we can throw Nazi in. I threw it in third because of Plattner, all right? I'm not accusing everybody of being a Nazi. We are accusing Plattner of being a Nazi. But I thought this was beautiful yesterday. There's really only one question that you have to ask. And it was asked on CNBC yesterday, where they had Democratic Senator Lisa Blunt Rochester on. And she was asked a simple question. Where has socialism worked? You ready for this? Here we go. Here we go.
15: Where has socialism ever worked, Senator?
17: Is that another question, or is that for the next interview?
15: That's definitely for you. You said fish doesn't work everywhere. I just want to know one place where socialism has been beneficial.
17: Well, when you have me come back on, we can talk about all the races
15: get
17: across
15: your answer
17: the country.
15: Ready.
14: Amazing. Here's the problem with it. The problem with the Democratic Socialist of America promoting communism / socialism is that what you're seeing in the world right now is the countries that went before us to enact those type of policies are now all reversing them. As, you know, we have talked about. For example, in, you know, the left always used to, you know, use Sweden. Sweden's moving in the opposite direction. South American countries that said, hey, all right, let's jump on it, are reversing and in elections moving in a different direction. And so because it's sometimes tougher to move things along here in the United States, which is what the founding fathers wanted. They didn't want emotion to drive policy. We're entering that stage now. But I just love it where she can't answer the question, so she has to deflect. So that should be a question that should be asked. And then when they get to Sweden, you get ready for it. What a day it was yesterday. the Senate, by the way, took a revote on the War Powers Act, And the Senate changed their vote from last week. After the meeting, the very high-energy meeting, and you had Senator Cassidy, who actually went to the White House after the supposedly arguing, going back and forth between him and the president. He changed his vote. Rand Paul voted present, and the momentum went, as it should, by the way, because what the White House said actually makes sense. When we're negotiating, you shouldn't take that away from us. Now, the point is, as we've said before, the War Powers Act from the 70s, every single administration, Democrat and Republican, have come out and said, it's unconstitutional.

to the entire deal. And we'll get to that here in a little bit. And he's saying things that you can look at yourself that are different from what the administration was saying last week. So we will get to that coming up. But I think the whole thing about the SAVE Act. Oh, I read in the Wall Street Journal the most it's ever gotten is 48 votes. So it doesn't matter whether you get reconciliation or not. I don't think it would pass. I don't think the parliamentarian would allow it to pass because it's not about raising money. And so I saw Mike Johnson talking about that yesterday. Most people just went, okay. He was caught off guard because he didn't see the president's true social post, and he thought the ceremony was going to be, you know, going on for the housing bill. And by the way, even though the president will sign it, we here on Red Eye, we've never been for the housing bill from the very beginning. And we'll get into some of the specifics. We did about a month ago. When it first came out, we said, no, it's not going to, what it's going to do, it's actually, in some cases, going to increase the cost of building a home, not decrease it. And we'll go through those points coming up a little bit later on in the show. But, when it comes to, fast tracking on the federal level, when it comes to zoning and things like that, actually means nothing when it comes to the state and local government, because they're the ones that actually do it. The Republicans are just desperate right now. I think what you saw yesterday, everything you saw besides the War Powers Act thing, was all based on the panic of prices right now. I think the White House, and I think, you know, you look at the president also coming out and saying he's going to have the Department of Justice look at the oil companies for gouging. And I went, he is a Republican, right? Because that's something that every Democrat president has done, over the last 30 years? We're going to go in and we're going to find out where they're gouging. And they never find them gouging. And I think it's part of the panic that you're seeing in the White House and from Republicans over prices. It's what we warned day one of the second term of Trump. And if you're a longtime listener, you know we did. Because economics is quite simple. It's not tough to figure out. When you increase the cost of doing business, it doesn't give you more business. And then with the White House, probably, I'm sure they saw it and they know about it, the CNBC analysis of last month, and we're losing factory jobs big time. And so when you look at that, and we'll go through the specifics of all of that here further on in the show, but just a general outline of what we saw happen yesterday. And I looked at it and I go, oh, okay. The War Powers Act, I think it's a great point. You know, even though Congress doesn't have the ability to stop the president, I mean, they could impeach him and remove him from office. That's not happening over Iran, but they had a totally legitimate point. How can we negotiate? We have no lever against the Iranians unless we can go back in. Well, nothing's going to stop the president from going back in, but even the imagery of it is what the White House was saying hurts the negotiations. And that actually makes sense. Now, what are the negotiations now? Don't know. We'll play some of the audio cut from Marco Rubio, who seems now to be the point person after last week, and he's saying things that are different than the president and J.D. Vance, and it's being promoted by the White House. That's the other thing. It's not like he's out saying things. The White House is using their marketing machine to promote what Marco Rubio is saying right now. So there you've got that with the Republicans, but then the Democrats, did you? Oh, I can't. I have to let me just see here if there's the actual transcript of it. Okay. Here's the quote from James Carville after what happened in New York. I'm done. I'm not in that effing political party. There you go. So James Carville is done with the Democrats now.

0: It's really fascinating, the reporters chasing Hakeem Jeffries yesterday. But both parties, as you can see, both parties are having differences of opinion. And so we cover all that. But, I wish I could play the audio, but he curses so much that he just can't do it. You know, he's just furious right now. The Democrats, Socialists of America. This is going to be fun. It really is. So we'll get to that and a whole bunch more. When did this come out? This came out late last night. Iran declares new Hormuz route unacceptable and dangerous. Warns ships against transiting without approval. The IRGC warns that any new Hormuz shipping route announced without Iran's coordination is unacceptable and dangerous. Shipping traffic has remained far below the pre-war levels, despite the U.S.-Iran interim agreement. But they warned shipholders late yesterday that any new transit route through the Strait of Hormuz established without coordination is unacceptable. They said the IRGC Navy, they got a Navy, said that the only shipping routes designed by Iran are permitted for passage, and that coordination with Iranian forces via the designated communication channel is mandatory. It's interesting because as they talk about fees, and even the president initially talked about fees, Marco Rubio said yesterday, zero. It's international waters, zero. That's a different message than when you look at what Marco Rubio has done the last 2 days, he's doing damage control from the statements of J.D. Vance and the president with the approval of the White House, because they're marketing on their social media pages what Marco Rubio is saying. So we'll get to that and a whole bunch more. We got a great show coming up. I'm Gary McNamara. We are Red Eye Radio.
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We are Red Eye Radio. He is Eric Carly and I'm Gary McNamara. Good morning. Eric has the morning off. All right, so this is going to make the, if you're on the left, it's going to make you very happy. Elon Musk is no longer a trillionaire. The stock has gone down. I didn't see what his worth is, but as we said, you know, we talked about when the IPO came out for SpaceX, and we're like, okay, a lot of excitement. A lot of that can be driven by emotion. You know, what's the return on the investment down the line? You know, what will the stock be? And we said, what will the stock be in 6 months or a year? Because when you look at, when you look, for example, at SpaceX, a lot of their money comes from, you know, the government, because they believe SpaceX can do it cheaper. And you look at it and you say, but what is the return on the investment? You know, even getting government contracts, what is the return on investment long term? Where's the cash flow going to come in? And for us, that's always been a question. As to the IPO and the people that bought the stock on day one, whether it was based on, you know, trust in Elon Musk long term, or whether it was based on emotion, or whether it was based on people that legitimately believe there will be a return on the investment, I have yet to see anybody lay that out that would give me confidence, you know, to buy that particular stock. But there's the story. Elon Musk is no longer, okay, I got the details here. Elon Musk is no longer worth more than $1 trillion. His net worth was valued at $946 billion as of Wednesday. According to Bloomberg Billionaires Index, that is down from about $1.11 trillion less than 14 days earlier. The drop came after shares of SpaceX and Tesla fell during a broader tech sell-off. Investors have become more cautious about the long-term profitability of artificial intelligence. You know, we've talked about that too, because you know that there's been so much hype on AI both ways. You know that it's, you know, going to it's going to do things. It's going to create a society where people will have nothing to do. You know, it'll take all the jobs away. I don't believe that. And we have seen productivity increases initially. I don't see it anymore. I see more reasonable, I think, projections, cautious projections of AI increasing productivity, which it will. It's what degree will it increase productivity? Will it increase productivity 1% a year or 20% a year? And if it does 20% a year, well, then how many jobs will be lost, and can people transition into whatever the new jobs will be? Because that's the both ends there. That, okay, jobs are all going to go away. Any job have to do with tech's going to go away. Well, that's not true. And the other side of it is, every single time we've had a massive increase in productivity and efficiency in the United States since the beginning, you look at the Industrial Revolution. And we compared those a couple of months ago. We went and said, okay, if AI is going to do this, what did, if you take those years, you know, between once you got industry really booming here, you take 1870 to like 1930, and there was a massive increase in productivity. And when you get to, you know, 1930, you've got, you know, Henry Ford and mass production, which completely just increased productivity. In this case, though, we look at it and say, all right, what are the jobs will be created, but are they over-exaggerating the job loss? Who knows? I mean, there's people on both sides. And I don't know. I can't tell you precisely what's going to happen, and I don't think anybody else can. But when the long-term profitability of artificial intelligence, or SpaceX and Tesla also, I mean, what is the long-term, I guess, profitability for those two companies? You know, when you look at electric cars, are people going to say, this is what I want?
or because of inflation, no more subsidies, will Tesla not be as profitable?

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1: 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Someone else is going to hate it. 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
2: News. I'm Sue Guzman. President Trump formally kicking off celebrations for America's 250th anniversary Wednesday night with a rally at the National Mall.
3: Tonight, as we stand on the edge of our 250th year of independence, I am thrilled to declare that America is back.
2: The rally included a series of flyovers, music from military bands, and Lee Greenwood singing God Bless the USA. The fair will continue for 16 days. President Trump abruptly canceling a planned signing of a bipartisan housing bill Wednesday, demanding Congress first pass the Save America Act. Senate Minority Leader Chuck Schumer slamming that move.
4: Donald Trump had a unique, rare chance to help the American people, and he refused.
2: And the president says the voting overhaul of the bill is a national emergency. America's listening to Fox News.
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12: For more than a decade, the Environmental Working Group has put out a list of the so-called Dirty Dozen. These are the non-organic produce contaminated with the highest levels of pesticides. Well, this year, spinach topped the list, followed by kale, collard, mustard greens, strawberries, grapes, nectarines, peaches, cherries, apples, blackberries, pears, potatoes, and blueberries. Now, all these fruits and vegetables are part of a healthy diet, so no one is saying you shouldn't eat them. Point is, though, you could consider buying these items organic if and when you can, and then taking extra care when you wash them. The FDA recommends rinsing all fruits and vegetables, even the ones that are organic, under running water that is slightly warmer than room temperature. Don't use soap, bleach, or any fancy produce washes. I'm Dr. Sanjay Gupta, helping you live a better life.
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18: And he is Eric Crowley, and I'm Gary McNamara. Eric has the morning off. I'm here. Download our Red Eye Radio app today, and you can listen when and where you choose. What I found interesting was on social media yesterday, everything was political. For example, the entire discussion on the housing bill. Well, we need to get this through. Affordability, affordability, affordability. Nobody actually tore it apart and said, what's actually in the bill? I mean, this was created by Elizabeth Warren. This has taken basically 50 different things from the left and the right and just putting it together. I look at this, and I can speak for Eric here, and we look at it, it's like, just do something. Just do something. Doesn't matter whether it works or not. Just do something so you can have the signing ceremony and say, here's what we've done. It's so great. And you know, when you actually look at the main selling point behind this bill, over really the last year, when you think about it, has been the entire thing of keeping, you know, large companies from buying homes. And they made that as if that was the main crux of the deal. Where you look at it, we've gone through all the figures. It's a minuscule amount that companies actually buy, but they needed to find a boogeyman to put this through. Now, is it going to make home buying cheaper? I was reading from Ed Brady, who's president and chief executive of the Home Builders Institute. He said, it's going to take some time for this to actually filter down, if at all. And they look at some of the things for federal regulations, like environmental impact on the federal level. But as I said, the vast majority of building is all local and state. The zoning is all local and state. Hardly does this ever come in at all. And one building organization said, well, it's like having an appetizer but not having the meal. But when you look at other things that are in the bill, as we've talked about, the effort to expand. Oh, and this is the other thing, too. Remember, the president earlier with Republicans took out a number of programs where government was funding for new affordable housing. They took it out. This puts it back in again. And it said part of the law to expand small multifamily buildings with apartments that can be accessed by a single staircase or elevator. Grant recipients will have to pay union scale prevailing wages, which will raise costs. Such wage mandates will also apply to a new grant that pays public housing agencies to install temperature sensors in apartments. The program is a make work project for unions. We reported several years ago that union wage mandates, this is from the Wall Street Journal, resulted in the New York City Housing Authority spending $1,973 per apartment to install LED bulbs. Expect similar markups on sensor installations. The bill also establishes grants for planning and implementation associated with affordable housing, supporting attainable housing, pre-reviewed designs of mixed income housing, and converting abandoned buildings into housing. Wasn't the goal of DOGE to eliminate government programs? The White House proposed budget for this year eliminates several housing grant programs. Now Congress plans to add more. The thing that Eric talked about yesterday, though, all these expansion of the federal power come with stringent rules that a future Democratic administration will be sure to add on to. Housing shortages are a result of restrictive state and local zoning and permitting. Dangling money that comes with federal mandates will not help. House Republicans also attach provisions that ease regulations on community banks at the margin, but in return, Democrats inserted a rule that let the Federal Deposit Insurance Corporation waive its rule requiring it to resolve failing banks at the least cost. The change means the FDIC could block a large bank from acquiring an insolvent bank, even if its bid is the least costly. Elizabeth Warren loves this one. And of course, we've covered the demand to ban institutional investors from acquiring homes. Maxine Waters, ranking Democrat, raised the ante by demanding that HUD set up a hotline for tenants to complain about investor landlords. The legislation directs HUD to resolve tenant disputes to the extent practical and share possible federal law violations with other agencies like the Consumer Financial Protection Bureau. You almost have to admire Ms. Waters for driving up the price for Republicans to get Democratic voters, knowing the Trump team is desperate to pass a housing bill. She also insisted on the prevailing wage requirements. And, you know, that's the problem when you do something like this. So everybody was talking about, we got to get the housing bill passed in order to win the election. Well, what does the housing bill do? Nobody was actually talking about what does the housing bill actually do. You didn't see that on social media, even from Republicans. They're just saying, we got to pass something to pretend that we're attempting to lower prices by getting the government involved more in the private sector. You know, and it's just, it's amazing. I was amazed yesterday that, and I went, I mean, I was going through social media yesterday and as many posts, I probably went through 100 different posts, you know, by senators, congresspeople and everything else. And nowhere did it discuss actually what was in the bill. Why? You know, because the thing was sold to you that there's this incredible problem out there of institutional investors and corporations buying houses, and it's not. It's a minuscule amount of houses compared to the number of houses in the United States and the number of houses, you know, that are being built. But I think everything that you, not everything, because not the War Powers Act, but besides the War Powers Act, everything that you saw yesterday is the Republicans panicking over prices. Everything. A couple of stories out there because of the shortage of chips. You know, for computers, AI, and everything else, that it's driving up the cost and adding to inflation. CNBC also had the story yesterday about the government figures. Here it is. Job cuts at U.S. factories ran near their highest level since the end of the global financial crisis in 2009. And the COVID-19 pandemic as worries grow over global demand and rising cost. That's from the S&P Global Manufacturing reading yesterday. Now, the actual manufacturing level of what we were producing went up slightly, but they believe that's for because of replenishing inventories. Job cuts at U.S. factories ran near their highest levels since the end of the global financial crisis in 2009 and the COVID-19 pandemic. Manufacturers have indicated job cuts for three of the past 4 months as they seek to reduce headcount over cost and demand concerns. Most worrying was the further fall in employment, notably the manufacturing sector. Factory job cuts are running at the highest level since 2009. Let me see here. So that's trying to see if there's any other figures that I want to throw in there. They look at growth signs are tepid for the economy, accelerated just 1.6 annualized pace in the first quarter and a meager 0.5% in the fourth quarter of 2025. This is why we said in the very beginning, not that you can't have an effective use of tariffs if somebody is involved in unfair trading practices, but it was promoted through the tariffs that this was making the United States rich, that it was foreign manufacturers that would pay the tariffs. All of that was false. And as we said from the very beginning, do not lie about economics to the American public. Doesn't matter whether you're a Democrat or Republican. Do not lie. And I've been shocked at the Republican Party's ambivalence towards prices. Whether it's the administration, I guess I can give a pass to because the administration, you know, Trump's loved tariffs for 40, 50 years, so that's new. It's the Republican Party afraid to challenge that, and now everybody's panicking over prices. That's what you saw yesterday. What you saw yesterday is Republican Party saying, we could lose this election. And if we lose this election, it's because of prices. So we got to do anything, even if it's just imagery, that we're going to boost the economy. And that's where we are right now. And, so was there another thing? I don't think any other thing came out yesterday, but we had said it. And remember, we've always told this president, stop promising big things and not delivering. Don't promise a DOGE check. Don't promise a tariff check. Don't do that. And look, you can convince Democrats that if you make the cost of doing business higher, that it will lower prices, because they'll believe any damn thing. They've gone communist now. And if you're going to be a socialist or a communist, as I've said before, on economics, you always have to lie. But but you cannot tell Republicans, whether it's the minimum wage. I just saw the minimum wage to $15 didn't pass in Oklahoma. It's like, no, we understand it's going to cause an increase in prices. Let individual people decide what kind of job they want. But no, don't do that. If you raise the cost of doing business, it's going to hurt your overall business. It's impossible to make it better. Yet Republicans fell for that. It's something that Democrats have been throwing out for minimum. Well, no, because if you take the minimum wage and the minimum wage goes up, those people will have money and they can go and spend it. What do they fail to mention? The job cuts that come because of it and the increase in prices that come because of making the cost of doing business higher. And so that's where you are. That's where we are right now. That's the panic that you saw yesterday. In my humble opinion, that's what I believe it was. It was seeing the factory jobs crashing over the last, over the last year. The last figure I saw was roughly 80,000. We've lost 80,000 manufacturing jobs. And when you look at, the trade deficit, it's still there. Can't change that. So by implementing tariffs, the overall trade deficit, there may be differences between countries, but the overall trade deficit is still the same. So that's the problem for the Republicans. Now the Democrats, which we'll be getting to, have a major problem of their own. Oh my gosh. Let me see. No, we'll play it here coming up next. I cannot preview it. Just stand by, because this is good and it's coming up next. We are Red Eye Radio.
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18: We are Red Eye Radio. He is Eric Crowley, and I'm Gary McNamara. Eric has the morning off. All right, you ready for this? A little bit of fun here. Guess who? This is the Democratic Socialist of America slate election night party from the other night. All right. Now tell me who they're booing. All right, here we go. You ready? Here we go. They're all booing and their hands, you know, thumbs down, everything else. It's because somebody came on the screen. Who came on the big screen that they were watching? Was it Trump? Was it Thune? Was it McConnell? Was it J.D. Vance? Was it Marco Rubio? Was it Fetterman? No, it was Hakeem Jeffries. It's really fascinating. In fact, I had a great audio cut. I got time? No, I don't have time. We'll play it coming up here. but like the second in charge of the Democrat Socialists of America, basically saying, we're just using the Democratic Party. That's our conduit in. We don't support what they believe. You know, they, because you can tell. Are they eventually going to boo AOC? Think about it. Like, it's mind-boggling that Hakeem Jeffries is getting booed. You know how radical left he is? And then we played yesterday Van Jones, who was considered probably the most radical socialist in existence when he became advisor to President Obama back in 2008, 2009. 2009, it would be. Just amazing.

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9: Remaining optimistic. I'm Ted Lindner, Fox News. President Trump signaling that optimism regarding a burgeoning peace deal with Iran, touting progress on maritime security in the Strait of Hormuz, and a new deconfliction framework aimed at stabilizing the Israel-Hezbollah front.
10: Iran is being very nice. They're agreeing to everything that I want, and they have to. Otherwise, we just go back and do what we have to do.
9: While the White House and Tehran continue to spar publicly over the timeline for resuming nuclear inspections, the president meeting with NATO Secretary General Mark Rutte on Wednesday at the White House, the president expressing his disappointment with the alliance.
11: We were disappointed with the UK. We were disappointed with Germany and France. We're disappointed with most of them. Spain is a horror show.
9: Rutte called these isolated incidents, saying 4,000 to 5,000 U.S. planes taking off from European bases in the 6 weeks before the ceasefire in Iran. The meeting comes ahead of next month's NATO summit in Turkey. President Trump on Capitol Hill Wednesday for a strategy session with Senate Republicans. Fox's Jared Halpern has more on that from the White House.
12: President Trump emerged from a closed-door lunch with top Senate Republican leaders, suggesting a unified front.
10: I think we had a really great meeting. And we're very proud of the party. We like our leader. We like everybody really in the room. I don't like a few people, but that's okay. I think you know who they are.
12: The president has endorsed some primary challengers over incumbent Republican senators and is pushing GOP leaders in the Senate to eliminate the filibuster and pass new voter ID legislation.
9: And Senate Minority Leader Chuck Schumer weighing in.
13: The SAVE Act is not going to pass the Senate or the House. We're not going to trade lower costs for housing for taking away our voting rights. That's a trade no one would make.
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9: The Pentagon restores mandatory flu shots for all recruits at boot camp. Fox's Deborah Valentine with more.
17: War Secretary Pete Hegseth made the shot optional for the military at the end of April. Now the Pentagon says that boot camps for all military services are once again requiring the flu vaccination. It comes amid a growing weeks-long flu outbreak at the U.S. Air Force's boot camp at Lackland Air Force Base that sickened over 300 people. Only 40% of the new trainees moving through the boot camp opted to receive the shot once it became optional, according to a source who spoke to the Associated Press. Both Army and Navy officials have said that they have also asked for permission to make the shot mandatory for certain broad groups that include troops deploying overseas. Deborah Valentine, Fox News.
9: The Justice Department losing another round of legal fights over voter information.
18: A federal appeals court is denying the Trump administration access to personal information about registered voters in Michigan, including birth dates, driver's license numbers, and partial Social Security numbers, ruling that's not covered under a law cited by the Justice Department. The 2-1 opinion by the 6th U.S. Circuit Court of Appeals upholds the decision of a federal judge in Lansing. DOJ says the goal is to ensure compliance with federal election law. Attorneys from Michigan and other Democrat-led states say the administration wants to share information with Homeland Security to search for non-citizen voters. Judges in at least 8 other states have also rejected access to information beyond what's publicly available. Lisa Brady, Fox News.
9: And two powerful earthquakes rocking Venezuela on Wednesday night. Both of them registering over 7 magnitude. One was 7.1. The epicenter was west of the community of Morón. The USGS reporting that an even larger 7.5 magnitude earthquake struck just a minute later. Authorities fear that there may be a major number of fatalities. I'm Ted Lindner, and this is Fox News.
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1: 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Gary McNamara and Eric Harley talk about everything from politics to social issues and news of the day. 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
20: all across America. We are Red Eye Radio. He is Eric Carly, and I'm Gary McNamara. Good morning. Welcome. You know what bummed me out the most yesterday? Going through social media? Because I was just, there were so many things going on. I was just trying to get a handle of what, you know, what all the influencers, how they were, you know, spending whatever was going on during the day. But I came upon somebody who posted this. Ready? The length of, and anybody who's around my age can relate to this. The length of time between 1980 and 1972 is the same as 1972 and now. That bummed me out. Not for long, though. Actually, I laughed when I saw that. Oh, and the other thing is, just it's amazing. We have an amazing listenership. Yes, to answer a few people who have communicated with me since I've been on for the last hour. By the way, Eric has the morning off. did you install the chlorine generator? Yes, my whole new chlorine generator system is in, and it is operating as it should. So I am now producing, a little chemistry here, I am now producing salt-based chlorine through electrolysis. Can you taste the salt? I got that one yesterday because I talked about I have a saltwater pool. And I've had one for 20 years, but after 20 years, it's like the entire system I'm replacing because the technology is completely different. And, man, it's so much more simple to operate this, the control board and everything that you have. It's not that you have a saltwater pool, you don't do anything to it. You still have to make sure the chemical balance is right, the alkalinity, the pH. The amount of stabilizer you have in, which the stabilizer is what, when the sun comes out, it burns off chlorine real quickly. You put the stabilizer in, need to keep the pH at a certain level by putting acid into your pool. It's not that you just have, people think it's saltwater pool, so you have to put chlorine. No, it makes the chlorine out of sodium chloride. And so, that's how you get that. So people just got a ton of questions on that. So. All right, you ready for this? And this does not surprise me at all. This story yesterday in the New York Post. Again, a supporter of Trump. Republicans support Trump's Iran deal until they find out what's actually in it, new poll shows. Republican voters like the preliminary peace deal with Iran less the more they know about it, according to a new poll shared with the Post of just Republican voters, registered Republican voters. Initially, registered Republican voters backed the deal by a margin of more than 3-1, 62% to 20%, according to the survey by JL Partners. But after hearing the details of the memorandum of understanding signed by President Trump last week, it fell to 32% deemed it a good deal, 44% panned it as a bad deal, and another 15% said it's neither. That's a huge drop. Respondents took particular issue with provisions. These are Republican respondents. Took particular issue with provisions of the MOU waiving sanctions to allow the sale of Iranian crude oil, and an agreement by the United States not to impose new penalties during the 60-day negotiating period. More than half of GOP voters, 57%, said they would be less inclined to support the deal after hearing it eases sanctions without requiring Iran to stop funding terrorist proxies in the Middle East or dismantle its nuclear and ballistic missile programs. If other countries have them, it's a little bit unfair for them not to have some, Trump told reporters last week in response to criticism of the agreement. It still boggles my mind that he said that. Am I going to let Saudi Arabia have missiles, but Iran can't have them? It doesn't work that way. Well, the only thing is, as was brought up immediately, as we said, Saudi Arabia isn't shooting missiles. at the United States and its allies. Nearly half the respondents, 48%, said they would be less likely to support a peace deal that promised Iran $300 billion in reconstruction funds, which both Trump and Vice President J.D. Vance have claimed would be used in part to purchase

0: You see, when asked who won the war, now this is a problem for the administration. And I do believe that their own internal polls show them the same thing, which is why Marco Rubio's out there now the last 2 days. When asked who won the war, 44% of GOP respondents felt that the U.S. had won, while 19% said Iran had got the better of the conflict. 31% concluded it was a tie or that neither country won, per the poll. Republican voters were also split over which side had gotten the better deal, with 40% saying the U.S. had a better deal, 36% saying Iran had won the peace, had won, and 24% said they were not sure. Remember, these are all Republican voters. So, no surprise that J.D. Vance is in there. Look, we said it the other day with you know, all the, I mean, you go on social media, you look at the rhetoric back and forth on it, you know, and the narrative, which was, and still up to just a couple of days ago, it was, yeah, but look what we did to Iran. And we're like, yeah, we know, and we agree with what happened. But no one. It would be, I'll say this, I won't say no one because somebody will find one person. It would be very hard to find any Republican that would have given the go-ahead to the president to go to war with Iran if he had said the result will be this memorandum of understanding at the end. That's the problem the president has with the party. Right there. And that's why I believe that Marco Rubio has been sent out the last couple of days after he disappeared for a while. And when you saw him, he was never smiling. And so give me just 1 second here. I closed my window that had the audio cuts that I wanted to play here from Rubio from yesterday. Let's just play some of the, this is some of the audio from the Secretary of State. That was asked about a variety of things concerning Iran, the deal, and so forth. Here we go.
1: This new quote-unquote mechanism that the Iranians have floated?
2: No, I think they'll be against it. I think the whole world will be against any mechanism that charges money to use an international waterway. It's that simple. The president's already said it. That's not going to happen. When we mean open the straits, we mean open the straits free in international waterways. So we'll express that tomorrow. I am certain that not only will every country in the Gulf region be supportive, probably with the exception of Iran, but all the GCC members will be supportive, but the whole world will be supportive. I know of no country on the planet that supports tolling or a fee for the use of the straits. That's just not, that's not going to happen. The president has been abundantly clear.
0: Well, he hasn't been abundantly clear on that one. That's why, because in the memorandum of understanding where it said no tolls will be charged for 60 days. Here's more on Israel, and here we go.
3: Do you believe, as some elements of U.S. intelligence have assessed, that Israel is interested in undermining the current MOU?
2: I don't know what intelligence are you talking about.
3: It's been reported.
2: It's being reported.
3: Well,
2: it's
3: true. Do you think that's true?
2: I don't know where you're getting that stuff from. We're working on this. The Israelis are exactly know what we're working on. All of our partners in the region know what we're working on. Everybody understands what the president's red lines and positions are on this. I don't know what reports you're referencing.
0: So there you go, and that goes back to the president over the last week, as we have said, the moral equivalency, and this is where he basically said Israel and Iran need to get it together as if the United States wasn't a part of it. It's like, what? And the blame that he put on Israel, where he made it seem, and that I thought that the worst thing that he did, made it seem as if, was trying to convince the public that that Israel was attacking civilian sites, instead of saying collateral damage because that's where

0: you know, Hezbollah or whoever put their headquarters in. Here's more from Marco Rubio.
1: Israel signaled that, you know, it's reluctant to withdraw its forces back 10 kilometers from the buffer zone. Is that something that you would support as these talks go on in Washington, Israel withdrawing from some zones in southern Lebanon?
2: Well, the whole the only reason Israel is in Lebanon is because Hezbollah launches rockets and drones from there. They've made that clear, and the talks continue today. They started yesterday. They'll go on today. They'll go on tomorrow, and that's exactly what they're talking to the Lebanese about with our mediation, and that is our hope that the Lebanese armed forces and the legitimate sovereign Lebanese government will continue to be able to control and secure more and more of their own territory, because that's who needs to control Lebanese territory, not a terrorist group like Hezbollah. So that's the goal, and I think the Israelis have been clear. They don't have any quarrels with the Lebanese people. They don't have any claims on the territory of Lebanon. The reason why they're involved there is because the territory of Lebanon is being used to launch drones and missiles against Israel. But the more of that area the Lebanese armed forces is able to secure, the less of it's in Hezbollah's control, the less Israel will be in Lebanon. But obviously that's the process we're working through right now with these talks. That's at the core of these talks.
1: Is it your assessment that the Lebanese armed forces today, as it stands, are capable enough, trustworthy enough to actually...
2: Well, that's what we have to do. Look, we have to build up that capacity. That's been a long-standing challenge. I think the willingness is there. I think we need to help build up that capacity. And one of the issues that's been discussed in these negotiations is about the creation of pilot zones, specific defined areas where the Lebanese armed forces can go in, take control and secure that territory, and then move on to the next pilot zone. So it'll be a process. This is not going to happen overnight. I remind everybody that Israel was conducting operations in southern Lebanon well before this operation happened. And this is something we all want to see resolved for the future of Lebanon. We want to see a Lebanon that's in the control of their legitimate government, where there is no foreign government encroaching on their territory. And I want to reiterate that the Israelis have told us, and that is the only reason why they're there, is because Hezbollah is launching against their people.
0: As you can see, the message clearly has changed, as Marco Rubio seems to be over the last couple of days, the point person. And understand that these things that Marco Rubio has said have been promoted by the president and the administration in social media. So it's not as if he's out there rogue talking about it. What happened is this, we brought you the one poll. The internal polls showed the White House they were getting crushed, and Republicans were bailing big time once they found out what was in the Memorandum of Understanding. And what the president was attempting and J.D. Vance was attempting to convince the country of, Republicans, when they heard it, weren't buying it. And that's why Rubio's been out there the last couple of days. That's why he has been the point person on this. We are Red Eye Radio.
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4: Much of the eastern two-thirds of the nation continue to report rain-related improvements in pasture and rangeland conditions. Meteorologist Brad Rippey says in the latest USDA Pasture and Rangeland Condition Report,
5: good to excellent ratings nationally on the 21st of June. 33% good to excellent, up a point from last week. 37% very poor to poor. That's a 2-point improvement from the previous week.
4: Low numbers continue to come in from the Plains and Rocky Mountain region, as well as the Mid-Atlantic. However,
5: on the flip side, we have seen dramatic improvement in parts of the South that has pushed the good to excellent ratings to 79% in Alabama. We also see some very good pastures still in much of the Midwest, with numbers at or above 75% good to excellent in Iowa, Michigan, and Missouri.
4: I'm Rod Bain reporting for the U.S. Department of Agriculture in Washington, D.C.
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0: We are Red Eye Radio. He is Eric Carly, and I'm Gary McNamara. Eric has the morning off. Let me play this here. This is an oldie but goodie from CNN and Dan Goldman, who lost. Remember, he was Mr. Impeachment against Trump, and as radical as you can get. But the fact is, he said he supported Israel, so he's out. Last I saw, he was down by 32 points in the primary. But listen to him squirm here back a few years ago.
18: I mean, you went out on a limb backing up Biden when he said that there would not be a pardon. In July of 2023, just after that plea deal fell through, this is what you said. I want to watch.
15: Do you think a pardon for his son would be a mistake?
19: Yes, and I don't think there's any chance that President Biden is going to do that, unlike his predecessor, who pardoned all of his friends and anyone who had any access to him. And I think you see that in this case, where he kept on, and Merrick Garland kept on, a Trump-appointed U.S. attorney to investigate the president's son. If there is not an indication of the independence of the Department of Justice beyond that, I don't know what we could look for.
18: What does that feel like, watching yourself back then, reassuring people that Biden was not going to issue a pardon for his son?
20: Yeah, and I think that if that plea agreement and that plea deal had gone through, there would be no pardon. That was a satisfactory outcome.
18: It had already fallen
20: that
18: through.
20: Only was. Sorry?
18: When you reacted, this was when the deal had fallen through. And I hear what you're saying about the Kash Patel appointment, but, you know, you took him at his word. So what does that feel like knowing that he's gone back on it?
20: Well, as I said, I'm disappointed that after the plea fell through and it became clear about why it did, including Republican congressional intervention.
0: She actually gave him the out. But you should see the look. The look in his eyes. I mean, they're glazed over. But this is when we talk about the left. It's so easy. Because she's a liberal, and she was able to trip him up. Part of our frustration with the Republican Party is how easy it is to defeat liberal arguments, and it's like they should be doing it. It should be a slam dunk every day. But coming up following the bottom of the hour, we will get to the whole socialism, communism, Nazism, where the Democrat Party is. You know, you still have, I mean, you had with the Republicans yesterday, they were going back and forth over issues. Some of them resolved, you know, the war powers thing resolved, a lot not resolved, but they're issues. The Democratic Party, this is a war versus insanity versus mega insanity. We'll get to that coming up.
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23: News, I'm Ted Lindner. President Trump met with the Secretary General of the Alliance, Mark Rutte, at the White House on Wednesday. The president saying he just wants one thing from NATO.
24: I just want their loyalty. We don't need their money. We don't need anything. We have the most powerful military in the world by far. But I just want loyalty. You know, we're so loyal to them.
23: Wednesday's meeting comes ahead of next month's NATO summit in Turkey. And tragedy in Venezuela as a pair of powerful earthquakes rocked the country. A magnitude 7.2 quake struck first, roughly 100 miles west of Caracas, followed by a 7.5 magnitude quake just minutes later. Acting Venezuelan President Rodriguez saying at least 32 people are dead, over 700 are injured. President Trump posting on Truth Social saying that the U.S. stands ready, willing, and able to help. 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
5: A Better Life with Dr. Sanjay Gupta.
25: Few people now have asked me about a TikTok trend that they've come across. It's called 75 Hard. The challenge was created by entrepreneur and author Andy Frisella, who calls it a, quote, transformative mental toughness program and an Ironman for your brain. So here's what it entails. Eat a structured diet with no alcohol, drink a gallon of water, read 10 pages of nonfiction, take a progress photo, and complete 2 45-minute workouts, one of them outdoors, every day for 75 days. Quite a challenge. We asked CNN fitness contributor Dana Santis about this, who reminded us that sustainable fitness isn't about punishment or proving discipline through extremes. It's about building habits that integrate into your lifestyle in a way that feels supportive and repeatable. If you ask me, that's going to be the key to long-term success. I'm Dr. Sanjay Gupta, helping you live a better life.
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0: We are Red Eye Radio. He is Eric Carly. He has the morning off. I'm Gary McNamara. I don't. Download our Red Eye Radio app today and you can listen when and where you choose. All right. The primaries in New York and elsewhere. You can throw in James Tallarico here in the state of Texas, and just how radical the Democratic Party has become. This is interesting. This is Claire Valdez, who is a Democratic nominee for New York 6. Here's what she has said, for example, about the airlines. Here we go.
30: My hot take is we need to abolish pre-check. I've got like a million beefs with the airline industry and the process of having to fly. We need to like nationalize the airline industry.
0: That means the federal government needs to take over the airlines. So again, she is promoting communism, socialism, communism, as we all know. It really was a wonderful day yesterday, as everybody's trying to analyze, even on the right. But I found it was the right analyze how this happened to the Democratic Party. How did they get to this place? We played earlier, Hakeem Jeffries being booed. And I was reading here, this is from National Review editorial page, looking for what the right was thinking yesterday. Following the rise of the Squad and the riot of leftism in between 2019 and 2021, it seemed the Democrats were learning a few lessons. Jamal Bowman and Cori Bush lost their primaries in 2024. The party establishment flexed its muscle to stifle changes to Biden in the 2024 primaries and demonstrated that it had the juice when he proved a liability. Progressive-run campuses kept anti-Israel disorder to a minimum during the fall 2024 election season. There was talk after the loss that the election that peak woke was over and that the Democrats might need to back away from the toxic stew of socialism, transgender ideology, anti-Semitism, and radical rhetoric. No more. Candidates backed Mamdani, the Democratic Socialists of America, and the avowed enemies of Israel were in the driver's seat on Tuesday. It's interesting as everybody now attempts to promote her name. Daria Liza Avila Chevalier topped the incumbent, who was a chairman of the Congressional Hispanic Caucus. Claire Valdez defeated the Brooklyn Borough President. Brad Lander, a former DSA member, trashed incumbent Representative Dan Goldman by 30 points in a race targeting Goldman's support for Israel, which apparently now outweighs that he was Mr. Impeachment against Trump. None of that matters to them. Also defeated George Conway and other candidates who ran on the anti-Trump brand rather than on leftist ideology, which suggests that the Democrat base is already beginning to look past the president to the direction of their own party, and it's a frightening one. As it is, when you see what we've gone through, what the DSA wants. Then looking at the Wall Street Journal saying, it's true, voter turnout was low, as it often is in primaries, and the open seat race for New York's 7th congressional district, for example, leftist Claire Valdez, won with a mere 37,531 votes as of Wednesday's counting. That's only 7.6% of the district's nearly 500,000 registered Democrat voters. But her opponent, the Brooklyn Borough President, Antonio Reynoso, had the support of the district's retiring congresswoman and the party's establishment. This shows the DSA is highly organized and can get out the vote of the young progressives who have replaced the white centrist voters who have fled New York. It's hard to overstate how far to the left the Mamdani slate is. Abercowas, who won the primary for the state Senate seat, has said she found it reprehensible to apologize for 9/11 when America hasn't apologized for its system of capitalism, racism, and white supremacy. We guess she won't be going to the 25th anniversary ceremony at Ground Zero. Then you have Daria Liza Avila Chevalier, who ousted the leader of the anti-Israel protest at Columbia University after the 2023 Hamas massacre. She was for Hamas. She's called for abolishing police, prisons, and borders. She called Joe Biden a rapist and a war criminal and says the U.S. is occupied Native American land and called the country an effing disgrace. She favors seizing private property of individuals. I just looked up and saw Alan the other side of the window. He's just shaking his head like, what? How could she and the rest of the Mamdani slate win? One reason is that Democrats have run America's biggest cities for decades, yet haven't solved the problems of unsafe streets, lack of affordable apartments, and failing public transit. Representative Dan Goldman's main campaign theme was that he impeached Donald Trump. He lost. They booed Hakeem Jeffries. They hate Schumer. They don't want Pelosi. As the bat medicine of the left falls, and Republicans are not competitive politically in New York City, the voters turn further left. Another reason for the socialist rise is that mainstream liberals put up so little resistance. Like other Democrats, the head of the Hispanic caucus shares the socialist left-wing goals, but wants to get there more gradually. This is a feeble answer when angry voters want immediate progress. The defeated Democrats in New York refuse to make principled arguments against socialism or the anti-Semitism of the Mamdani left. After Tuesday, they may offer even less resistance. They will face more socialist challengers across the country, and history says they will try to survive by accommodating the left's ideas, Medicare for all, higher income taxes, and a wealth tax, and abolishing ICE are all going to be on the Democratic agenda, if not in swing states in 2026, then in the Democratic presidential primary race in 2028. The DSA is a growing force and has already captured the mayor's office in Washington, D.C., New York, and maybe soon Los Angeles. Bernie Sanders is closer to achieving his dream of capturing the Democratic Party for the left through the younger generation. Republicans may gloat about this far-left Democratic turn, but that is a mistake. Perhaps it will help them keep some of the House seats this year, but it bodes ill for democracy when the party of the center-left swings even harder left, and many Trump Republicans are also dabbling with socialist ideas, as we have brought up. We said this when the president said, I'm going to take equity in certain corporations. We went, no, don't do that. Stop that. Federal government has no business having equity in companies. Don't do that. You make it then easier for Democrats to go there. But what happened when you've got a weak Republican Party when it comes to standing strong for conservative principles and explaining to the American public in detail why they are right and marketing it 24/7 all year long? What do you get? A bill that the Republicans are cheering that was really authored and created by Elizabeth Warren. That's what you get. And as I said, first day of the Trump administration, you got to tackle prices. And they just refused to do that. And now you saw yesterday the panic in the Republicans. Uh-oh. Prices could kill us here. Because people care about their own self-interest. How far will this expand? I don't know. But when you look at the Democrat Party, and even the establishment, I believe, the majority, has 90% of the goals as the DSA. They just knew they couldn't sell it to Americans. They didn't believe they could sell it to Americans. But when you see the radical transgender movement, when you see that they had, look, the anti-Semitism just didn't come from the DSA. The anti-Semitism has come from the mainstream of the Democratic Party through identity politics, judging people by groups and not individuals. They've been doing that. They've institutionalized that form of racism. The Democrats have, and not the DSA. That was established a while back by what is viewed as establishment Democrats. Same with the radical transgender movement. That's been embraced by 99.9% of Democrats, including all these so-called moderate Democrats out there, and there's nothing moderate about it. There's nothing moderate about the Democratic Party, the establishment, and the promotion of the radical transgender movement and the misogyny and the sexism of it and the racism that we now see that they're afraid to fight. And now they're going to be more afraid to fight because they see Goldman gets wiped out by over 30 points. the last I saw. And he was viewed as a hero to Democrats just a couple of years ago. An absolute hero. He impeached Trump. He was the counsel. He got him. Didn't matter. Dirty little secret. The DSA doesn't care about impeaching Trump. They care about communism taking over the country. That's what they care about. They look at Trump and go, Trump's out of office. Why would we focus on him? We don't care. We care about our radical agenda. And these people are just Trump, Trump, Trump. But what are you doing? And you're really not moving fast enough on where we all want to go. We know you want to go there. You're just afraid to do it. We're not afraid to do it. And we're not afraid to proudly promote our socialism, communism, and even Nazism. You saw how much problem the establishment had of severely criticizing Plattner. They couldn't do it. What it is they're afraid of losing power. Hakeem Jeffries is afraid of losing power. Schumer's afraid of losing power. The establishment Democrats are afraid of losing power. We are Red Eye Radio.
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0: We are Red Eye Radio. He is Eric Carly. He has a morning off. I'm Gary McNamara. I do not. But what's happened in the last couple of days? First off, as we found out yesterday, Elon Musk is no longer a trillionaire, and Tucker Carlson is no longer a Republican. Boy, I'm telling you, that had no, Tucker Carlson saying he wasn't a Republican, that had no buzz in Republican circles at all. None. It was like, whatever, yeah, okay, bye. It's, I mean, it had none whatsoever. On social media, a little bit. But other than that, it was like, the Republican Party is not going to miss you.

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6: Hoping to secure a peace deal. I'm Ted Lindner, Fox News. President Trump signaling optimism regarding a burgeoning peace deal with Iran, touting progress on maritime security in the Strait of Hormuz, and a new deconfliction framework aimed at stabilizing the Israel-Hezbollah front. Here was the president on Wednesday night.
7: Iran is being very nice. They're agreeing to everything that I want, and they have to. Otherwise, we just go back and do what we have to do.
6: While the White House and Tehran continue to spar publicly over the timeline for resuming nuclear inspections, the president meeting with NATO Secretary General Mark Rutte Wednesday at the White House, the president expressing his disappointment with the alliance.
8: We were disappointed with the UK. We were disappointed with Germany and France. We're disappointed with most of Spain is a horror show.
6: Rutte called these isolated incidents, saying 4,000 to 5,000 U.S. planes taken off from European bases in the 6 weeks before the ceasefire in Iran. The meeting comes ahead of next month's NATO summit in Turkey. And the president helping to kick off the Great American State Fair on Wednesday night. More details on this from Fox's Kevin Uretsky.
9: With a live performance from Lee Greenwood and a military flyover, President Trump took the stage to kick off the Great American State Fair on the National Mall.
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6: The Pentagon restoring mandatory flu shots for all recruits at boot camp. Fox's Deborah Valentine with more.
12: War Secretary Pete Hegseth made the shot optional for the military at the end of April. Now the Pentagon says that boot camps for all military services are once again requiring the flu vaccination. It comes amid a growing weeks-long flu outbreak at the U.S. Air Force's boot camp at Lackland Air Force Base that sickened over 300 people. Only 40% of the new trainees moving through the boot camp opted to receive the shot once it became optional, according to a source who spoke to the Associated Press. Both Army and Navy officials have said that they have also asked for permission to make the shot mandatory for certain broad groups that include troops deploying overseas. Deborah Valentine, Fox News.
6: The Justice Department losing another round of legal fights over voter information.
13: A federal appeals court is denying the Trump administration access to personal information about registered voters in Michigan, including birth dates, driver's license numbers, and partial Social Security numbers, ruling that's not covered under a law cited by the Justice Department. The 2-1 opinion by the 6th U.S. Circuit Court of Appeals upholds the decision of a federal judge in Lansing. DOJ says the goal is to ensure compliance with federal election law. Attorneys from Michigan and other Democrat-led states say the administration wants to share information with Homeland Security to search for non-citizen voters. Judges in at least eight other states have also rejected access to information beyond what's publicly available. Lisa Brady, Fox News.
6: Tragedy in Venezuela tonight as a pair of powerful earthquakes have rocked the country. A magnitude 7.2 quake struck first, roughly 100 miles west of Caracas, followed by a 7.5 magnitude quake just minutes later. At least 32 people are confirmed dead, over 700 others injured. President Trump posting on Truth Social saying the U.S. stands ready, willing, and able to help. I'm Ted Lindner. This is Fox News.
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15: 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Gary McNamara and Eric Harley talk about everything from politics to social issues and news of the day. 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
16: All across America, we are Red Eye Radio. I'm Gary McNamara. Eric has the morning off. Hey, look, everybody calm down. Just calm down. This quote football, end of quote, will soon be over, and real football that doesn't need quotes will be coming here in the next couple of weeks. All right? So everything will be back to normal. That's the other thing on social media. When people argue sports, it's like arguing music. You can sit there and say, Taylor Swift sucks, right? It's not going to stop anybody who likes Taylor Swift from liking Taylor Swift. You know, it's just not. People like what they like. And, you know, to argue, I just love the arguing on social media that's completely meaningless. And people become so emotionally involved in it. Soccer sucks because and football. Look, we all know why we love football. Because it's the planning. It's the huddle. That's the excitement. What are they going to do now? What's the defense? Yeah. Soccer's okay. As I told you, I watched the first. I guess the next game against Turkey that they now spell in a different way. You see that? Is tonight. It's a late game. Excuse me. A late match. But I watched the first game, and I've got a great surround sound system, and I was adjusting the back speakers to make sure I got the full stadium experience. And it was great because you can hear individuals, you know, when you in my surround sound system coming from all different points. And it was quite exciting. Now, I actually had it where the announcers, I had it so the crowd so loud, or, you know, just so adjusted so it hit me from every angle that you couldn't hear the announcers as clear as you could if I adjusted it to the normal surround sound for that. But it was a lot of fun. It was a lot of fun. And the as I've said, I didn't know because I don't really pay attention to, quote, football, end of quote. I really don't pay attention to soccer, but I like some of the intricate footwork and some of the great passes. And at the end of that game, the first game that they played, I said, it was against Paraguay. I said, are we that good or does Paraguay really suck? Because it was total domination by the American squad. But don't worry, football is coming very, very soon. All right. So, I just wanted to mention this because I mentioned it the last part of the hour. We didn't talk about it yet. There's been so many other things, but Tucker Carlson renouncing the Republican Party. And as I said last hour, I said it was just sort of like a blip of a story. It was out there, and I'm like, it's going to be any type of reaction. And there really wasn't. You know, I think one of the things that has hurt Tucker Carlson, number one, some of his controversial opinions, but I think what really hurt him is when he came out and said he was constrained by Fox. He said, well, how come you have these opinions now? You didn't have them before. Well, I was constrained by Fox. It's like, wow. You just said you worked at a job where you weren't 100% honest with your audience. And you voluntarily took that job. And you voluntarily agreed to those terms. And it came out with the whole Scott Pelley thing, too, where really the producers are the ones that set the direction of where the show is going to be. And sometimes on the show, you just become the talking head. But when Tucker Carlson said that, especially when you're in this media, and in 89, I got into talk radio. So October will be, is it 89? Yeah, October will be what, 37 years? Whatever it is. It's a long time. And only once did I have one general manager, just once, tell me he didn't like my opinion on something. And I went in and basically said, well, then fire me. You're not going to control my opinion on the air. You hired me for my opinion. And that's really it. One time. And I won the battle. upper management above him stuck by me and didn't think that anything I said was radical at all. Because I don't think, Eric and I have said this all the time, find a radical opinion that we hold. You may disagree with us, and that's fine. Oh, thank you. One of our listeners sent a very nice letter about my father, and then at the end said, even though I don't agree with you all the time. What? Zig Heil, we must have 100% compliance. Well, who does? No, it's first thing, I don't agree with you 100% of the time. Who does? It's like, of course we're going to have differing opinions. But for us, and I know for me and Eric,

And I think to most people that are conservative, you know, that's the one thing that's a no-no. They may disagree with you, but if they feel you're being controlled, and that used to be the, you know, I mean, that's, we don't get that anymore. We used to get that. I can still remember, it was so funny. A guy called and just said, you know, well, you're just parroting the talking points. And Eric and I said, what do you think that every morning that we get emails telling us what, you know, not only what we have to talk about, but what our opinion is, like at 9:30. And I remember saying, like at 9:30 in the morning, I said, yes. Now, I'll say this. When I first started doing talk radio, but it just wasn't, I got it from the newsroom because they were sending it to, they were sending it to the news department. But the news department would give it to me. And this is probably going into, because it was 89, I became a talk show host. And so by the time we got to maybe it was 91, 92, is when the political parties figured out, let's send the talk show, let's fax over the talking points of the day. And I remember we would tell you, these are the talking points of the day from the Democrats. These are the talking points of the day from the Republicans. We would actually do that. I would actually do that. But they weren't directing the show. There were talking points out there. And we made clear you knew they were talking points. Not here in this show. It was when I first became a radio talk show host in Niagara Falls, New York. You'd get that, you know, the military industrial complex tells you what to do. The, you know, whatever. There had to be a conspiracy. And I think one of the most interesting things is that as, you know, whether I work for individual owners or corporate owners, and I've worked for both in talk radio, they really don't want to, they don't want to really get involved. What you find out is there are a lot of people that really get uncomfortable if their opinion is broadcast. Not like us. You know, when you do this business, you wish to run into the fire. And by the way, that's the biggest blessing ever, because I know a lot of people that go, I just don't want to hear it. I just don't want to hear it. And it's like, how can you stand it? I go, because I love running into the fire. It's as simple as that. I love dissecting it. I can't have a discussion. Eric and I can't have a discussion if we're not willing to listen to what the day's news is, even if we disagree with it. How can we analyze it? And as I get older, it becomes more of a drug. It actually becomes more of an addiction to know what the news is of the day. It's the opposite that a lot of people that I know actually know that I go, Gary, I don't know how you can do it. I don't know how you and Eric do it. I just don't want to hear the bad. It's just bad news every day, bad news every day. It's like, well, but I'd be a raving lunatic if I didn't know the information of what was going on out there. I think I mentioned it the other day. I got into a discussion for a little bit with somebody, and I just told him, I said, yeah, it's an addiction. In fact, I've been talking to you for 10 minutes, and I haven't checked my phone. I don't know how the news has changed. Can it become an obsessive addiction at times? Yes. Do I think it's harmful? No. It might be if I wasn't doing this job. But no, that's what I think. To me, that's one of the things that hurt Tucker Carlson the most. The other thing is, I find it, and this is something the Democrats found out about conservatives, even Trump voters. And I say Trump voters because some Trump voters are not as conservative as true conservatives are. But they find out that, wow, they're really open-minded. They're not going to yell at you. They want to have the discussion with you, which is healthy. But the one thing they just won't handle is the fact that they believe that you're basically parroting what somebody else is telling you. And when you say, this is the other thing too, it might be a little bit conspiratorial, but you can understand this.

0: When Tucker Carlson said he was being constrained, it was mean the powers from above are controlling what he says. Because when you say the producers are being constrained by the people above me, what does that mean? How are they being influenced? You know, the whole thing that, you know, when you hear it, you see how easy it hits. Barry Rice running CBS is because Trump wanted it. It's like, well, no, that was a couple weeks ago. It's like, no. Barry Weiss is a liberal who believes in journalism the way that we believe in journalism. And so, no, Donald Trump didn't make that decision. Who was it? The head of Kimmel's network that said when he was suspended, had nothing to do with Trump. We just thought it was reprehensible what he said. And I think that story came out yesterday. See if I can find that here. If I can't find it today, I'll find it for tomorrow's show. But yeah, there's really, you know, no blip. I mean, same with Candace Owens, though. Soon as you, and this is where I've always said that the Republican Party, not that they can't be tribal, they can latch onto a candidate or a personality, and then we say that's one of the reasons we don't advise doing that. You know, if you like somebody, like them, and, you know, their opinion, don't become obsessed, you know, that they're a deity or has any more knowledge than you have. And there was a passion for Tucker Carlson. Remember? Everything was Tucker this, Tucker that, Tucker this, Tucker that, Tucker this, Tucker that. And now it's like, Tucker who? But it was based on the things that he said and the positions he's taken, which the majority of the Republican Party does not agree with. And like I said, I think the most damaging thing for Tucker Carlson is when he said that he worked for a network, Fox, to put constraints on him. And it was like, I've done this and I've made a lot less money than you have. Saying it's a money thing? You could survive on the money that you've made. Didn't you get into this in order to give your opinion? The last thing I'd ever want to do is, oh yeah, I got in this to give somebody else's opinion. No. So there you go. We are Red Eye Radio.
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We are Red Eye Radio. He is Eric Carlin. I'm Gary McNamara. Coming up on the bottom of the hour, we got a great audio cut from The View. And actually, the audio cut from The View I'm going to play, it's all about the socialist candidates winning, was just the look on Joy Behar's face. To actually see it, but it's actually a pretty good audio cut. Latest from the earthquakes in Venezuela, President Donald Trump said late Wednesday the two powerful earthquakes that struck Venezuela had caused what he described as a devastating number of deaths as officials continued to assess the extent of the disaster. Venezuela's interim president later said at least, these are the first reports coming in, at least 32 people were killed, 700 injured. Just looking at some of the pictures, some of these buildings, you look at it and go, depending on how widespread it is, you just wonder how many deaths there will actually be in injuries. Trump's comment came after back-to-back earthquakes rocked Venezuela earlier Wednesday, causing widespread damage, including in the capital of Caracas, where buildings were damaged and rescue crews searched through rubble. Like I said, some of the buildings I've seen absolutely just collapsed completely, so it depends how widespread it was. You can see one picture, and I don't know if that extrapolates out to the entire urban area where it hit. In a True Social post, Trump said a pair of massive earthquakes had caused the widespread damage. Here's what he said. Two major earthquakes, this is from True Social, that just hit the great people of Venezuela are both massive in scale and have left a devastating number of deaths. The USA stands ready, willing, and able to help. I have instructed all agencies of our government to get ready to move quickly. We will be there for our new and great friends. Early reports are not good. And according to the U.S. Geological Survey, an initial magnitude of 7.2 struck at 6:04 p.m. Eastern Time, just 39 seconds later. A 7.5 quake struck. High casualties and extensive damage are probable, and the disaster is likely widespread, the USGS said in a rare red alert statement. Officials said the earthquakes were among the strongest to strike Venezuela in more than 100 years. A state of emergency was called after the earthquakes, which were then followed by the two earthquakes, which were then followed by nearly two dozen aftershocks.

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2: News. I'm Sue Guzman. Secretary of State Marco Rubio says the U.S. is sending search teams, medical resources, and humanitarian aid to Venezuela after a pair of powerful earthquakes. Acting President Delcy Rodriguez says at least 32 people are dead, 700 injured in the 7.2 and 7.5 magnitude earthquakes. Senate Republicans holding a new vote on the War Powers Act, and this time voting it down after President Trump told them Wednesday that its passage hurt peace negotiations with Iran. The president formally kicking off celebrations for America's 250th anniversary Wednesday night with a rally in the National Mall.
3: Tonight, as we stand on the edge of our 250th year of independence, I am thrilled to declare that America is back.
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10: A better life with Dr. Sanjay Gupta.
11: For decades, the prevailing wisdom for someone who's had a heart attack has been to put them on beta blockers for the rest of their life. But new research suggests that might not be necessary, and that the benefits of these medications probably taper off after a year or two. On the whole, and for the average person, beta blockers are very safe and very effective. But, as with any medication, they can come with a cost. A financial one, and also potential side effects. We're talking about things like fatigue, dizziness, dry mouth, dry eyes. I want to be clear when I say that you absolutely should talk to your doctor before starting or stopping any medication. Point is, if you're years out from a heart attack and you're in otherwise good health, you might want to ask your doctor about discontinuing beta blockers. You want to, of course, keep up a healthy lifestyle, diet, exercise, and sleep. I'm Dr. Sanjay Gupta, helping you live a better life.
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14: And I'm Gary McNamara along with Eric Harley. He has the morning off. 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You can choose to listen when you want. All right, so some audio cuts here. The response, some of the response in the media to the socialist, communist, Nazis. This is The View. 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
15: Mamdani does emerge as a kingmaker, but at what expense? He just absolutely neutered Hakeem Jeffries and Chuck Schumer, who have the job of trying to win back the House and Senate for Democrats by endorsing candidates against sitting House members.
16: How did he neuter them exactly?
15: Because I'm going to get into it. Just let me get into this. You just talked about these goods and services. You want the police to come. You want the fire department to come. Well, one of your new candidates, Avila Chevalier, who won last night, wants to abolish the police and all prisons. She was asked four times, how would you deal with somebody who committed murder then? What is your plan? And she dodged and didn't answer. She tweeted that Obama is evil, Biden is a rapist and a war criminal, and bleep Kamala Harris. These were not people running on an affordability agenda. These were left-wing extremists that were elected last night at the expense of moderate Democrats. So a seat that you guys do need to win if you want to take back the House.
16: I don't like the way she sounds at all.
15: Well, that's what I'm saying.
16: Well, she's not the party. But she's one person.
15: But that is the point, is these candidates that were endorsed by DSA, the Democratic Socialists, were extreme candidates. And I've seen this happen in my...
14: Does Joy Behar do any show prep? Does Whoopi do any show prep at all? Like, oh, we didn't know this. You're kidding. What the heck is this? This was really interesting. This is the second in command of the Democrat Socialist of America in New York City explaining what they're doing, all right, and how they're using the Democrat Party.
17: Our candidates run as Democrats. We're on the Democratic Party ballot line. We contest the primaries, and when they're in the legislature, they're part of the Democratic Party caucus. But we don't agree with the way the Democratic Party establishment organizes or runs its party apparatus, and so we try to build independence by focusing on volunteer-led movement. We think that everyone should be able to be trained and to become someone who can participate in the political process, and we don't really think that Democratic Party campaigns in the establishment are run that way. And I think, you know, you really see that difference in the races like we're having tonight. And I think in terms of the agenda, there's a problem in the Democratic Party where they are funded by billionaire donors, and at the same time, they're trying to represent the working class. And in our opinion, you have to choose between the billionaire class and the working class. It's just impossible to satisfy all of them.
14: Oops, excuse me. That was from TikTok. Oh, wow. That scared the heck out of me. I didn't know that was coming. If you want to define how the Democrats looked at that, the establishment Democrats, I won't say moderate, as they were talking on The View, because I don't believe there are any, except for maybe Fetterman, there really isn't a moderate Democrat out there. But when basically we're going to use the Democratic Party, they've gone far left enough and have really not attacked the things that we believe, and they have moved so far left themselves that we feel that we can use them as a conduit, not to propose Democrat philosophy, but Democrat socialist communist philosophy. And we'll caucus with the Democrats when it's useful, but we're going to push our own agenda. And that we see the Democrat establishment as an obstacle, not a home. When you see the way that they're going to be attacking the establishment of the Democratic Party, They don't want any. They don't want any part of it. As I said earlier, I don't believe any of what they believe none of what they believe is about affordability. It's about power and control. That's what I would agree with them on. Let's get more here. This is more from The View. This gets interesting. Here we go.
15: I would say so is I just read a fascinating article this morning. It was talking about how one party is ousting anti-Semites and one party is electing them. And I would say that this article raised great points. Avila Cheval, however you say her name, she was at a pro-Palestine rally prompting Hamas and celebrating that on October 8th. Of 2023. These people are not afraid to not, they don't only not denounce, they actually espouse these beliefs that everything Israel does has influenced our world.
16: That's not going to fly in New York City.
15: Well, no, it is right now,
18: you're
15: actually.
18: You're not implying that being pro-Palestinian and...
15: No, there were pro-Hamas October 8th, the only thing that had happened is that Israel had been attacked and people had been brutally murdered and raped. And so on October 8th, I don't think there needed to be rallies cheering on Hamas.
18: You're calling her an anti-Semite?
15: Call her an anti-Semite. She would proudly call herself that, trust me. Okay. Dan Goldman, who we just spoke about, was refused coffee at a coffee shop because they said, we don't want money from this individual American human showing up at a coffee shop because they think it comes from AIPAC in Israel. When we start normalizing these crazy conspiracy, but just listen to who I'm talking about. He was refused coffee over someone saying
19: vandalized.
15: Yes.
16: So wait a minute. So one coffee shop is normalizing it.
19: No, his office was vandalized with anti-Semitic slurs in New York.
15: Like, so one thing happening. I would say the right is doing right now is the extreme right and the extreme left are meeting about anti-Semitism. They hide under the cloak of we're criticizing Israel, which some people who criticize Israel are not anti-Semites. All anti-Semites criticize Israel and use it as cover. As you always say, a racist doesn't say, hey, I'm a racist. They also don't say, hey, I'm an anti-Semite.
16: But all of that does not bring down the cost of bread, which is what people are focused on.
15: My point here is, though, that's the mistake the Democrats are making. Affordability and the separation between the haves and have-nots, that is fair. All Americans want to be able to afford groceries and health care and have good education and all those things. That is not what these people are running on.
19: These same Democrats.
14: So there you go. Joy Behar doesn't want to hear any of it. What about affordability? What about it? Well, does she agree then? Is Joy Behar agreeing that if it's affordability in those cities, that the Democrats in the cities have failed their own constituents? And then she's trying to make the case that there's only that one coffee owner. You know, as we all know, if you pay attention, you know anti-Semitism has gone wild since October 7th. And I saw that when she was talking about Avila Cheval, who, protested on the 7th. Did you hear her explanation? Her explanation was, well, we protested Israel because we knew that they would overreact. I'm not kidding. That was her response to that. And it's just like, you got to be kidding me. But the reality is, as we know, and you can see it in Europe, you can see it in South America now as they're moving away. You can see it. Remember all the talk about how great Sweden was and the Scandinavian countries and socialism. And as we said, well, what they're not talking about is the middle class pays a heck of a lot more in taxes. And now those countries are moving away from it. It hasn't worked for them. And you've got, we brought it up earlier this week, and maybe we'll do it again on tomorrow's show. We brought you what the Democrat Socialist of America platform is. You know, as we played the one candidate who won the state Senate, primary, and she wants to nationalize the airlines. I know there's complaints about the airlines, especially during summertime when people who don't fly a lot complain. There was a guy, did I say this on the air? I can't remember if it's on the air. This is a guy where I told Eric off the air. Said I was just because I teased the airlines for something that happened a couple of weeks ago when I flew with them. And I actually wrote afterwards on X. I said, look, I'm not mad at them. I'm just teasing them. I'm nudging them a little bit because they let the public see too much of how they operate and the public didn't like it. But I understand the problems that they have. And I just passed 1 million miles on American since 1998. Official. I've been around the earth 40 times. And it's fine. But people that are the number of people complaining, like it was a guy who complained that he was supposed to arrive, whatever city he was going to, at 1 o'clock, and he had tickets for the 4 o'clock World Cup, and the plane was delayed and he didn't make it. And he got blasted saying, if you've got something like that, that's of that importance, you go the day before. And for example, for me, when I fly, especially during the wintertime, if I'm flying into Buffalo, almost all the time I try to get back on Saturday night. I want to give it a full day, and I've got good status, so I'll probably catch the next available seat, but I just don't want to take the chance. I don't ever take the flight that's coming in at 9 p.m. and believe I can make it, you know, here at 12. You don't do that. And when you fly all the time, you learn to buffer. You learn to put that buffer, you know, in there. But when you look at the Democratic Socialists of America and what they're proposing, nationalization of airlines, nationalization, government taking over all major corporations, getting rid of the Senate, getting rid of the Electoral College, getting rid, and we spent a lot of time on this the other day because it's so important, getting rid of the separation of powers where the executive branch and judicial branch would be under basically a House of Representatives because you would have no Senate. So you get rid of the separation of powers. So I understand when they say we hate America because they want to change the Constitution completely. There is no more important part of the Constitution than the separation of powers. It's even more important than the Bill of Rights, because if the separation of powers isn't there, that's how you lose the Bill of Rights. And they have no interest in protecting that part of the Constitution. So when they say they're not patriotic, well, yeah, because we've talked about this. It comes up every year, and we've been talking about it for the longest time. If you don't believe in anything of the Constitution, if you don't believe in the First Amendment, if you don't believe in the Second Amendment, you know, if you don't believe in the separation of powers, if you don't believe in the Senate, if you don't believe in the Electoral College, then why are you an American? Of course you're not going to be proud of America. Of course you're not going to be proud of the history of our accomplishments. And by the way, recognizing the accomplishments of this society and of our Constitution is not forgetting about human evilness that exists in every single society. It's just a recognition, but we're moving forward in the right direction. And we've had a huge influence on the world in doing so. And then when you look at the DSA, they want to get rid of the police. They want to defund the military. This is their platform. So we're not making this stuff up. We're relating to you what they're putting out for public consumption. They want you to know that. They're not hiding it. And that's the difference, really, to me, the difference between the establishment Democrats and the DSA is I still believe a majority of the establishment wishes to end up. They have the same end game of the DSA, but they know they can't implement it and they can't talk about it. They just have to slowly evolve into it where the DSA is like, no way, we want it now. We are Red Eye Radio.
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14: We are Red Eye Radio. I'm Gary McNamara. Eric has the morning off. All right. And finally, let's hear from the what we view as the one moderate Democrat out there, Senator John Fetterman of Pennsylvania, and what he had to say about the Democratic Socialist of America.
2: But there's people like Chevalier that she just got elected. You know, she wants to abolish ICE, police, the border, and prisons. You know, all these outrageous kinds of things. Now, that's not even unserious. Like, how can people just ignore these kinds of thing? And how they want to send someone here to Congress that wants to abolish prisons and now would wipe her mouth on the American flag.
14: Now, Fetterman, the discussion we were talking about on The View, for example, Joy Behar and Whoopi trying to make the case that, well, these are just New York City, whatever. Remember, Fetterman would be viewed as a moderate Democrat 10 years ago. Right? He supports the things that Democrats have supported in the past. Right now, in Pennsylvania, the latest poll, he has a 22% favorability rating among Democrats. It shows you it's just not the New York City Democrat Socialists of America. It's across the board.
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0: offering assistance. I'm Sue Guzman, Fox News. Secretary of State Marco Rubio says the United States is deploying search teams, medical resources, and humanitarian aid to Venezuela after it was hit with two powerful back-to-back earthquakes centered in Caracas Wednesday night, the strongest there in 125 years. The 7.2 and 7.5 magnitude earthquakes collapsing buildings and sending hundreds of people fleeing into the streets. Acting Venezuela President Delcy Rodriguez says at least 32 people are dead, 700 injured. Those numbers expected to rise. President Trump posting on Truth Social saying the U.S. stands ready, willing, and able to help. The president helped to kick off the Great American State Fair Wednesday night. More from Fox's Kevin Uretsky.
10: With a live performance from Lee Greenwood and a military flyover, President Trump took the stage to kick off the Great American State Fair on the National Mall.
11: 10 days from now, our country will celebrate one of the most monumental milestones in human history. 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
10: The fair will feature exhibits representing all 50 states and six territories and showcase live concerts and military performances. It opens to the public Thursday. Kevin Uretsky, Fox News.
0: Senate Republicans holding a new vote on the War Powers Act Wednesday night, defeating it this time. The new vote coming after President Trump blasted them Wednesday, saying earlier approval of the War Powers Act was hurting the administration's peace negotiations with Iran. After the meeting, the president projected party unity.
11: I think we had a really great meeting, and we're very proud of the party. We like our leader. We like everybody.
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0: President Trump met with Senate Republicans Wednesday after abruptly deciding he will not sign a bipartisan bill designed to lower the cost of housing. Fox's Chad Pergram with more from Capitol Hill.
34: His immediate decision to sign this housing bill. They were going to do this at the Capitol. Then he was going to meet with these Senate Republicans. And the reason is that he said we have to pass the Save America Act first. They don't seem to have the votes to do that, and that's going to be an issue of contention. Republicans are trying to campaign on affordability. Pulling back on the housing bill may undercut those efforts. Now, this also comes as a federal judge has permanently banned the Trump administration from implementing most federal voter ID laws, including the proof of citizenship.
0: Save America Act would require all states to turn over their voter rolls to the federal government. Voting rights groups warn that millions of legitimate American voters could be disenfranchised. Pentagon has made flu shots mandatory once again for all recruits at boot camp. This comes amid a growing weeks-long flu outbreak at the U.S. Air Force's boot camp at Lackland Air Force Base that has sickened more than 300 people. Only 40% of new trainees moving through the boot camp reportedly opted to receive the shot once it became optional. Kansas City police say they may have located the body of a shooting suspect who eluded them for more than a week.
35: Oscar Sanchez Munoz is believed to have fired a gun into several cars last week. Police say five people were shot by the suspect. One of them died. The body was found in the basement of a burned-out home with clothing similar to what Munoz was wearing at the time of the shootings. Police say it may have been Munoz who started that fire, but a cause has not been confirmed. The manhunt that ensued after the shootings caused safety concerns in and around Kansas City, which has welcomed foreign tourists as a World Cup venue. Grinnell Scott, Fox News.
0: I'm Sue Guzman. This is Fox News.
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30: 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Gary McNamara and Eric Harley talk about everything from politics to social issues and news of the day. 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
2: All across America, we are Red Eye Radio. I am Gary McNamara. Eric has the morning off, so it's you and me. How you doing? Wow. Quite a few topics out there to discuss this morning, huh? It seems like all of a sudden the issues of socialism, not just the general concept and narrative of what socialism is, but actually what the communist, socialist, Nazis wish to do. Now, we can throw Nazi in. I threw it in third because of Plattner, all right? I'm not accusing everybody of being a Nazi. We are accusing Plattner of being a Nazi. But I thought this was beautiful yesterday. There's really only one question that you have to ask. And it was asked on CNBC yesterday, where they had Democratic Senator Lisa Blunt Rochester on. And she was asked a simple question. Where has socialism worked? You ready for this? Here we go. Here we go.
3: Where has socialism ever worked, Senator?
4: Is that another question, or is that for the next interview?
3: That's definitely for you. You said fish doesn't work everywhere. I just want to know one place where socialism has been beneficial.
4: Well, when you have me come back on, we can talk about all the races across the country. Ready, okay?
2: Amazing. Here's the problem with it. The problem with the Democratic Socialist of America promoting communism / socialism is that what you're seeing in the world right now is the countries that went before us to enact those type of policies are now all reversing them. As, you know, we have talked about. For example, and you know, the left always used to, you know, use Sweden. Sweden's moving in the opposite direction. South American countries that said, "Hey, all right, let's jump on it," are reversing, and in elections, moving in a different direction. And so, because it's sometimes tougher to move things along here in the United States, which is what the founding fathers wanted. They didn't want emotion to drive policy. We're entering that stage now. But I just love it where she can't answer the question, so she has to deflect. So that should be a question that should be asked. And then when they get to Sweden, you get ready for it. What a day it was yesterday. The Senate, by the way, took a revote on the War Powers Act, and the Senate changed their vote from last week. After the meeting, the very high energy meeting, and you had Senator Cassidy, who actually went to the White House after the supposedly arguing, going back and forth between him and the president. He changed his vote. Rand Paul voted present. And the momentum went, as it should, by the way, because what the White House said actually makes sense. When we're negotiating, you shouldn't take that away from us. Now, the point is, as we've said before, the War Powers Act from the 70s, every single administration, Democrat and Republican, have come out and said, it's unconstitutional. And why is it unconstitutional? Because Congress cannot dictate to the president how he fights a war. They can take away the funding. They can't dictate. You know, so they can vote, and they didn't vote and say, we're going to rescind funding. They simply passed a, you know, they initially, you know, they the Senate passed saying the president can't use military action anymore. It's meaningless. And why is it meaningless? Because the Constitution doesn't give them Congress the authority to do that. It gives them the authority to pull funding. It doesn't give them the authority to tell the president that he can't fight a war. It's that simple. But I think the White House knew, and I think they are correct on this. And it's interesting because you saw a change over the last 2 days. It seems like that Marco Rubio is now speaking for the administration when it comes to the entire deal. And we'll get to that here in a little bit. And he's saying things that you can look at yourself that are different from what the administration was saying last week. So we will get to that coming up. But I think the whole thing about the SAVE Act. Oh, I read in the Wall Street Journal the most it's ever gotten is 48 votes. So it doesn't matter whether you get reconciliation or not. I don't think it would pass. I don't think the parliamentarian would allow it to pass because it's not about raising money. And so I saw Mike Johnson talking about that yesterday. Most people just went, okay. He was caught off guard because he didn't see the president's true social post, and he thought the ceremony was going to be, you know, going on for the housing bill. And by the way, even though the president will sign it, we here on Red Eye, we've never been for the housing bill from the very beginning. And we'll get into some of the specifics. We did about a month ago when it first came out. We said, no, it's not going to, what it's going to do, it's actually, in some cases, going to increase the cost of building a home, not decrease it. And we'll go through those points coming up a little bit later on in the show. But when it comes to fast track.

0: day one of the second term of Trump. And if you're a longtime listener, you know we did. Because economics is quite simple. It's not tough to figure out. When you increase the cost of doing business, it doesn't give you more business. And then with the White House, probably, I'm sure they saw it and they know about it, the CNBC analysis of last month, and we're losing factory jobs big time. And so when you look at that, and we'll go through the specifics of all of that here further on in the show, but just a general outline of what we saw happen yesterday. And I looked at it and I go, oh, okay. The War Powers Act, I think it's a great point. You know, even though Congress doesn't have the ability to stop the president, I mean, they could impeach him and remove him from office. That's not happening over Iran, but they had a totally legitimate point. How can we negotiate? We have no lever against the Iranians unless we can go back in. Well, nothing's going to stop the president from going back in, but even the imagery of it is what the White House was saying hurts the negotiations. And that actually makes sense. Now, what are the negotiations now? Don't know. We'll play some of the audio cut from Marco Rubio, who seems now to be the point person after last week, and he's saying things that are different than the president and J.D. Vance, and it's being promoted by the White House. That's the other thing. It's not like he's out saying things. The White House is using their marketing machine to promote what Marco Rubio is saying right now. So there you've got that with the Republicans, but then the Democrats, did you? Oh, I can't. I have to just let me just see here if there's the actual transcript of it. Okay. Here's the quote from James Carville after what happened in New York. I'm done. I'm not in that effing political party. There you go. So James Carville is done with the Democrats now. It's really fascinating, the reporters chasing Hakeem Jeffries yesterday. But both parties, as you can see, both parties are having differences of opinion. And so we cover all that. But, I wish I could play the audio, but he curses so much that he just can't do it. You know, he's just furious right now. The Democrats, Socialists of America. This is going to be fun. It really is. So we'll get to that and a whole bunch more. When did this come out? This came out late last night. Iran declares new Hormuz route unacceptable and dangerous. Warns ships against transiting without approval. The IRGC warns that any new Hormuz shipping route announced without Iran's coordination is unacceptable and dangerous. Shipping traffic has remained far below the pre-war levels, despite the U.S.-Iran interim agreement. But they warned shipholders late yesterday that any new transit route through the Strait of Hormuz established without coordination is unacceptable. They said the IRGC Navy, they got a Navy, said that the only shipping routes designed by Iran are permitted for passage, and that coordination with Iranian forces via the designated communication channel is mandatory. It's interesting because as they talk about fees, and even the president initially talked about fees, Marco Rubio said yesterday, zero. It's international waters, zero. That's a different message than when you look at what Marco Rubio has done the last 2 days, he's doing damage control from the statements of J.D. Vance and the president with the approval of the White House, because they're marketing on their social media pages what Marco Rubio is saying. So we'll get to that and a whole bunch more. We got a great show coming up. I'm Gary McNamara. We are Red Eye Radio.
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We are Red Eye Radio. He is Eric Carly and I'm Gary McNamara. Good morning. Eric has the morning off. All right, so this is going to make the, if you're on the left, it's going to make you very happy. Elon Musk is no longer a trillionaire. The stock has gone down. I didn't see what his worth is, but as we said, you know, we talked about when the IPO came out for SpaceX, and we're like, okay, a lot of excitement. A lot of that can be driven by emotion. You know, what's the return on the investment down the line? You know, what will the stock be? And we said, what will the stock be in 6 months or a year? Because when you look at, when you look, for example, at SpaceX, a lot of their money comes from, you know, the government, because they believe SpaceX can do it cheaper. And you look at it and you say, but what is the return on the investment? You know, even getting government contracts, what is the return on investment long term? Where's the cash flow going to come in? And for us, that's always been a question as to the IPO and the people that bought the stock on day one, whether it was based on, you know, trust in Elon Musk long term, or whether it was based on emotion, or whether it was based on people that legitimately believe there will be a return on the investment. I have yet to see anybody lay that out that would give me confidence, you know, to buy that particular stock. But there's the story. Elon Musk is no longer, okay, I got the details here. Elon Musk is no longer worth more than $1 trillion. His net worth was valued at $946 billion as of Wednesday, according to Bloomberg Billionaires Index. That is down from about $1.11 trillion less than 14 days earlier. The drop came after shares of SpaceX and Tesla fell during a broader tech sell-off. Investors have become more cautious about the long-term profitability of artificial intelligence. You know, we've talked about that, too, because, you know, that there's been so much hype on AI both ways. You know, that it's, you know, going to it's going to do things. It's going to create a society where people will have nothing to do. You know, it'll take all the jobs away. I don't believe that. And we have seen productivity increases initially. I don't see it anymore. I see more reasonable, I think, projections, cautious projections of AI. Increasing productivity, which it will. It's what degree will it increase productivity? Will it increase productivity 1% a year or 20% a year? And if it does 20% a year, well, then how many jobs will be lost, and can people transition into whatever the new jobs will be? Because that's the both ends there, that, okay, jobs are all going to go away. Any job have to do with tech's going to go away. Well, that's not true. And the other side of it is, every single time we've had a massive increase in productivity and efficiency in the United States since the beginning, you look at the Industrial Revolution, and we compared those a couple of months ago. We went and said, okay, if AI is going to do this, what did, if you take those years, you know, between once you got industry really booming here, you take 1870 to like 1930, and there was a massive increase in productivity. And when you get to, you know, 1930, you've got, you know, Henry Ford and mass production, which completely just increased productivity. In this case, though, we look at it and say, all right, what are the jobs that will be created, but are they over-exaggerating the job loss? Who knows? I mean, there's people on both sides. And I don't know. I can't tell you precisely what's going to happen, and I don't think anybody else can. But when you know, the long-term profitability of artificial intelligence, or the SpaceX and Tesla also. I mean, what is the long-term, I guess, profitability for those two companies? You know, when you look at electric cars. Are people going to say, this is what I want?
or because of inflation, no more subsidies, will Tesla not be as profitable?

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1: 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Someone else is going to hate it. You can't try to make everybody happy. 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
2: Fox News, I'm Ted Lindner. Tragedy in Venezuela as a pair of powerful earthquakes have rocked the country. A magnitude 7.2 quake struck first, roughly 100 miles west of Caracas, followed by a 7.5 magnitude quake just minutes later, according to the U.S. Geological Survey. Acting Venezuelan President Rodriguez says at least 32 people are dead and over 700 injured. President Trump posting on Truth Social saying the U.S. stands ready, willing, and able to help. And the president meeting with the Secretary General of the Alliance, Mark Rutte, at the White House on Wednesday. The president saying he just wants one thing from NATO.
3: I just want their loyalty. We don't need their money. We don't need anything. We have the most powerful military in the world by far. But I just want loyalty. You know, we're so loyal to them.
2: Wednesday's meeting comes ahead of next month's NATO summit in Turkey. 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
10: You know, summer is a great time to re-examine how much time your kids are spending on social media, along with what they are seeing and who they are engaging with. Ask them how the posts in their feed make them feel. These apps are built to be addictive, so kids, all of us in fact, will keep coming back for more, even when we are made to feel worse. It's bizarre. You might need to help your son or daughter reset their algorithm by unfollowing certain accounts and following or interacting with more positive ones. They might need suggestions of other healthier things to do, or to see you leading the way by example and putting your own phone away. In the run-up to bedtime, everyone's phone should go away, no questions asked. And if you need some help sort of, I guess, resetting expectations, try engaging parents of your kids' friends for a more coordinated effort. I'm Dr. Sanjay Gupta, helping you live a better life.
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1: And he is Eric Carley, and I'm Gary McNamara. Eric has the morning off. I'm here. Download our Red Eye Radio app today, and you can listen when and where you choose. What I found interesting was on social media yesterday, everything was political. For example, the entire discussion on the housing bill. Well, we need to get this through. We need to get this through. Affordability, affordability, affordability. Nobody actually tore it apart and said, what's actually in the bill? I mean, this was created by Elizabeth Warren. This has taken basically 50 different things from the left and the right and just putting it together. I look at this, and I can speak for Eric here, and we look at it, it's like, just do something. Just do something. Doesn't matter whether it works or not. Just do something so you can have the signing ceremony and say, here's what we've done. It's so great. And you know, when you actually look at the main selling point behind this bill, over really the last year, when you think about it, has been the entire thing of keeping, you know, large companies from buying homes. And they made that as if that was the main crux of the deal. Where you look at it, we've gone through all the figures. It's a minuscule amount that companies actually buy, but they needed to find a boogeyman to put this through. Now, is it going to make home buying cheaper? I was reading from Ed Brady, who's president and chief executive of the Home Builders Institute. He said, you know, it's going to take some time for this to actually filter down, if at all. And they look at some of the things for federal regulations, like environmental impact on the federal level. But as I said, the vast majority of building is all local and state. The zoning is all local and state. Hardly does this ever come in at all. And one building organization said, well, it's like having an appetizer but not having the meal. But when you look at other things that are in the bill, as we've talked about, the effort to expand. Oh, and this is the other thing, too. Remember, the president earlier with Republicans took out a number of programs where government was funding for new affordable housing. They took it out. This puts it back in again. And it said part of the law to expand small multifamily buildings with apartments that can be accessed by a single staircase or elevator. Grant recipients will have to pay union-scale prevailing wages, which will raise costs. Such wage mandates will also apply to a new grant that pays public housing agencies to install temperature sensors in apartments. The program is a make-work project for unions. We reported several years ago that union wage mandates, this is from the Wall Street Journal, resulted in the New York City Housing Authority spending $1,973 per apartment to install LED bulbs. Expect similar markups on sensor installations. The bill also establishes grants for planning and implementation associated with affordable housing, supporting attainable housing, pre-reviewed designs of mixed-income housing, and converting abandoned buildings into housing. Wasn't the goal of DOGE to eliminate government programs? The White House proposed budget for this year eliminates several housing grant programs. Now Congress plans to add more. The thing that Eric talked about yesterday, though, all these expansion of the federal power come with stringent rules that a future Democratic administration will be sure to add on to. Housing shortages are a result of restrictive state and local zoning and permitting,
13: dangling money that comes with federal mandates will not help. House Republicans also attached provisions that ease regulations on community banks at the margin, but in return, Democrats inserted a rule that let the Federal Deposit Insurance Corporation waive its rule requiring it to resolve failing banks at the least cost. The change means the FDIC could block a large bank from acquiring an insolvent bank, even if its bid is the least costly. Elizabeth Warren loves this one. And, of course, we've covered demand to ban institutional investors from acquiring homes. Maxine Waters, ranking Democrat, raised the ante by demanding that HUD set up a hotline for tenants to complain about investor landlords. The legislation directs HUD to resolve tenant disputes to the extent practical and share possible federal law violations with other agencies like the Consumer Financial Protection Bureau. You almost have to admire Ms. Waters for driving up the price for Republicans to get Democratic voters, knowing the Trump team is desperate to pass a housing bill. She also insisted on the prevailing wage requirements. And, you know, that's the problem when you do something like this. So everybody was talking about, we got to get the housing bill passed in order to win the election. Well, what does the housing bill do? Nobody was actually talking about what does the housing bill actually do. You didn't see that on social media, even from Republicans. They're just saying, we got to pass something to pretend that we're attempting to lower prices by getting the government involved more in the private sector. You know, and it's just, it's amazing. I was amazed yesterday that, and I was going through social media yesterday, and as many posts, I probably went through 100 different posts, you know, by senators, congresspeople, and everything else, and nowhere did it discuss actually what was in the bill. Why? You know, because the thing was sold to you that there's this incredible problem out there of institutional investors and corporations buying houses, and it's not. It's a minuscule amount of houses compared to the number of houses in the United States and the number of houses, you know, that are being built. But I think everything that you, not everything, because not the War Powers Act, but besides the War Powers Act, everything that you saw yesterday is the Republicans panicking over prices. Everything. A couple of stories out there because of the shortage of chips, you know, for computers, AI, and everything else, that it's driving up the cost and adding to inflation. CNBC also had the story yesterday about the government figures. Here it is. Job cuts at U.S. factories ran near their highest level since the end of the global financial crisis in 2009. And the COVID-19 pandemic as worries grow over global demand and rising cost. That's from the S&P Global Manufacturing Reading yesterday. Now, the actual manufacturing level of what we were producing went up slightly, but they believe that's because of replenishing inventories. Job cuts at U.S. factories ran near their highest levels since the end of the global financial crisis in 2009 and the COVID-19 pandemic. Manufacturers have indicated job cuts for three of the past 4 months as they seek to reduce headcount over cost and demand concerns. Most worrying was the further fall in employment, notably the manufacturing sector. Factory job cuts are running at the highest level since 2009. Let me see here. So that's trying to see if there's any other figures that I want to throw in there. They look at growth signs are tepid for the economy, accelerated just 1.6 annualized pace in the first quarter and a meager 0.5% in the fourth quarter of 2029 or 2025. This is why we said in the very beginning, not that you can't have an effective use of tariffs if somebody is involved in unfair trading practices. but it was promoted through the tariffs that this was making the United States rich, that it was foreign manufacturers that would pay the tariffs. All of that was false. And as we said from the very beginning, do not lie about economics to the American public. Doesn't matter whether you're a Democrat or Republican, do not lie. And I've been shocked at the Republican Party's ambivalence towards prices. Whether it's the administration, I guess I can give a pass to, because the administration, you know, Trump's loved tariffs for 40, 50 years, so that's new. It's the Republican Party afraid to challenge that, and now everybody's panicking over prices. That's what you saw yesterday. What you saw yesterday is the Republican Party saying, we could lose this election, and if we lose this election, it's because of prices. So we got to do anything, even if it's just imagery, that we're going to boost the economy. And that's where we are right now. And, you know, so was there another thing? I don't think any other thing came out yesterday, but we had said it. And remember, you know, we've always told this president, stop promising big things and not delivering. Don't promise a DOGE check. Don't promise a tariff check. Don't do that. Don't. And look, you can convince Democrats that if you make the cost of doing business higher, that it will lower prices, because they'll believe any damn thing. They've gone communist now. And if you're going to be a socialist or a communist, as I've said before, on economics, you always have to lie. But when, you know, but you cannot tell Republicans whether it's the minimum wage. I just saw the minimum wage to $15 didn't pass in Oklahoma. You know, it's like, no, we understand it's going to cause an increase in prices. Let individual people decide what kind of job they want. But no, don't do that. It's, if you raise the cost of doing business, it's going to hurt your overall business. It's impossible to make it better. Yet Republicans fell for that. It's something that Democrats have been throwing out for minimum. Well, no, because if you take the minimum wage and the minimum wage goes up, those people will have money and they can go and spend it. What do they fail to mention? The job cuts that come because of it, and the increase in prices that come because of making the cost of doing business higher. And so that's where you are. That's where we are right now. That's the panic that you saw yesterday. In my humble opinion, that's what I believe it was. It was seeing the factory jobs crashing over the last, you know, really over the last year. The last figure I saw was roughly 80,000. We've lost 80,000 manufacturing jobs. And when you look at, you know, the trade deficit, it's still there. Can't change that. So with you know, by implementing tariffs, the overall trade deficit. There may be differences between countries, but the overall trade deficit is still the same. So that's the problem for the Republicans. Now, the Democrats, which we'll be getting to, have a major problem of their own. Oh, my gosh. Let me see. No, we'll play it here coming up next. I cannot preview it. Just stand by, because this is good and it's coming up next. We are Red Eye Radio.
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13: We are Red Eye Radio. He is Eric Carney, and I'm Gary McNamara. Eric has the morning off. All right, you ready for this? A little bit of fun here. Guess who? This is the Democratic Socialist of America slate election night party from the other night. All right. Now tell me who they're booing. All right. Here we go. You ready? Here we go. They're all booing in their hands, you know, thumbs down, everything else. It's because somebody came on the screen. Who came on the big screen that they were watching? Was it Trump? Was it Thune? Was it McConnell? Was it J.D. Vance? Was it Marco Rubio? Was it Fetterman? No, it was Hakeem Jeffries. Oh, gosh. It's really fascinating. In fact, I had a great audio cut. I got time? No, I don't have time. We'll play it coming up here. But like the second in charge of the Democrat Socialists of America basically saying, we're just using the Democratic Party. That's our conduit in. We don't support what they believe. You know, they, because you can tell. Are they eventually going to boo AOC? Think about it. It's mind-boggling that Hakeem Jeffries is getting booed. You know how radical left he is? And then we played yesterday Van Jones, who was considered probably the most radical socialist in existence when he became advisor to President Obama back in 2008, 2009. 2009, it would be. Just amazing.

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6: Staying optimistic about a deal. I'm Ted Lindner, Fox News. President Trump signaling optimism regarding a burgeoning peace deal with Iran, touting progress on maritime security in the Strait of Hormuz, and a new deconfliction framework aimed at stabilizing the Israel-Hezbollah front.
7: Iran is being very nice. They're agreeing to everything that I want, and they have to. Otherwise, we just go back and do what we have to do.
6: Meantime, the president meeting with NATO Secretary General Mark Rutte Wednesday at the White House, the president expressing his disappointment with the alliance.
8: We were disappointed with the UK. We were disappointed with Germany and France. We're disappointed with most of them. Spain is a horror show.
6: Rutte calling these isolated incidents, saying 4,000 to 5,000 U.S. planes taken off from European bases in the 6 weeks before the ceasefire in Iran. President Trump helping to kick off the Great American State Fair Wednesday night.
9: With a live performance from Lee Greenwood and a military flyover, President Trump took the stage to kick off the Great American State Fair on the National Mall.
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9: The fair will feature exhibits representing all 50 states and 6 territories and showcase live concerts and military performances. It opens to the public Thursday. Kevin Uretsky, Fox News.
6: The tragedy in Venezuela. A pair of powerful earthquakes rocking the country. A magnitude 7.2 quake struck first, followed by a 7.5 magnitude quake just minutes later. At least 32 people are dead, over 700 injured. President Trump posting on Truth Social saying the U.S. stands ready, willing, and able to help. 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
6: The Pentagon restoring mandatory flu shots for all recruits at boot camp. Fox's Deborah Valentine with more.
15: War Secretary Pete Hegseth made the shot optional for the military at the end of April. Now the Pentagon says that boot camps for all military services are once again requiring the flu vaccination. It comes amid a growing weeks-long flu outbreak at the U.S. Air Force's boot camp at Lackland Air Force Base that sickened over 300 people. Only 40% of the new trainees moving through the boot camp opted to receive the shot once it became optional, according to a source who spoke to the Associated Press. Both Army and Navy officials have said that they have also asked for permission to make the shot mandatory for certain broad groups that include troops deploying overseas. Deborah Valentine, Fox News.
6: The Justice Department loses another round in legal fights over voter information.
16: A federal appeals court is denying the Trump administration access to personal information about registered voters in Michigan, including birth dates, driver's license numbers, and partial Social Security numbers, ruling that's not covered under a law cited by the Justice Department. The 2-1 opinion by the 6th U.S. Circuit Court of Appeals upholds the decision of a federal judge in Lansing. DOJ says the goal is to ensure compliance with federal election law. Attorneys from Michigan and other Democrat-led states say the administration wants to share information with Homeland Security to search for non-citizen voters. Judges in at least 8 other states have also rejected access to information beyond what's publicly available. Lisa Brady, Fox News.
6: And health concerns persist as an L.A. warehouse fire continues to burn for more than a week. Fire crews using specialized heavy equipment and high-capacity water streams to suppress the fire in the massive cold storage warehouse. The fire chief says it'll probably take till Friday before the fire is fully extinguished. Meanwhile, a particle pollution advisory remains in effect, and masks and air purifiers are being distributed to people who live and work nearby. I'm Ted Lindner. This is Fox News.
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18: 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Gary McNamara and Eric Harley talk about everything from politics to social issues and news of the day. 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
19: All across America, we are Red Eye Radio. He is Eric Harley and I'm Gary McNamara. Good morning. Welcome. You know what bummed me out the most yesterday? Going through social media? Because I was just, there were so many things going on. I was just trying to get a handle of what, you know, what all the influencers, how they were, you know, spinning whatever was going on during the day. But I came upon somebody who posted this. Ready? The length of, and anybody who's around my age can relate to this. The length of time between 1980 and 1972 is the same as 1972 and now. That bummed me out. Not for long, though. Actually, I laughed when I saw that. Oh, and the other thing is, just it's amazing. We have an amazing listenership. Yes, to answer a few people who have communicated with me since I've been on for the last hour. By the way, Eric has the morning off. did you install the chlorine generator? Yes, my whole new chlorine generator system is in, and it is operating as it should. So I am now producing, a little chemistry here, I am now producing salt-based chlorine through electrolysis. Can you taste the salt? I got that one yesterday because I talked about I have a saltwater pool. And I've had one for 20 years, but after 20 years, it's like the entire system I'm replacing because the technology is completely different. And, man, it's so much more simple to operate this, the control board and everything that you have. It's not that you have a saltwater pool, you don't do anything to it. You still have to make sure the chemical balance is right, the alkalinity, the pH. The amount of stabilizer you have in, which the stabilizer is what, when the sun comes out, it burns off chlorine real quickly. You put the stabilizer in, need to keep the pH at a certain level by putting acid into your pool. It's not that you just have, people think it's saltwater pool, so you have to put chlorine. No, it makes the chlorine out of sodium chloride. And so that's how you get that. So people just got a ton of questions on that. So. All right, you ready for this? And this does not surprise me at all. This story yesterday in the New York Post. Again, a supporter of Trump. Republicans support Trump's Iran deal until they find out what's actually in it, new poll shows. Republican voters like the preliminary peace deal with Iran less the more they know about it, according to a new poll shared with the Post of just Republican voters, registered Republican voters. Initially, registered Republican voters backed the deal by a margin of more than 3-1, 62% to 20%, according to the survey by JL Partners. But after hearing the details of the memorandum of understanding signed by President Trump last week, it fell to 32% deemed it a good deal, 44% panned it as a bad deal, and another 15% said it's neither. That's a huge drop. Respondents took particular issue with provisions. These are Republican respondents. Took particular issue with provisions of the MOU waiving sanctions to allow the sale of Iranian crude oil and an agreement by the United States not to impose new penalties during the 60-day negotiating period. More than half of GOP voters, 57%, said they would be less inclined to support the deal after hearing it eases sanctions without requiring Iran to stop funding terrorist proxies in the Middle East or dismantle its nuclear and ballistic missile programs. If other countries have them, it's a little bit unfair for them not to have some, Trump told reporters last week in response to criticism of the agreement. It still boggles my mind that he said that. Am I going to let Saudi Arabia have missiles, but Iran can't have them? It doesn't work that way. Well, the only thing is, as was brought up immediately, as we said, Saudi Arabia isn't shooting missiles at the United States and its allies. Nearly half the respondents, 48%, said they would be less likely to support a peace deal that promised Iran $300 billion in reconstruction funds, which both Trump and Vice President J.D. Vance have claimed would be used in part to purchase American agricultural products. A whopping 63% of Republican voters also said they don't want any deal unless Iran surrenders its enriched uranium and dismantles its nuclear facilities. More than half, 52%, also agreed that Israel should be allowed to attack Hezbollah in Lebanon, even at the expense of a deal with Iran. Just 30% argued that reaching a deal to reopen the Strait of Hormuz should take priority. And let me see. When asked who won the war, now this is a problem for the administration. And I do believe that their own internal polls show them the same thing, which is why Marco Rubio's out there now the last 2 days. When asked who won the war, 44% of GOP respondents felt that the U.S. had won, while 19% said Iran had got the better of the conflict. 31% concluded it was a tie or that neither country won, per the poll. Republican voters were also split over which side had gotten the better deal, with 40% saying the U.S. had a better deal, 36% saying Iran had won the peace, had won, and 24% said they were not sure. Remember, these are all Republican voters. So, no surprise that J.D. Vance is in there. Look, we said it the other day with you know, all the, I mean, you go on social media, you look at the rhetoric back and forth on it, you know, and the narrative, which was, and still up to just a couple of days ago, it was, yeah, but look what we did to Iran. And we're like, yeah, we know, we agree with what happened. But no one. It would be, I'll say

0: And so give me just 1 second here. I closed my window that had the audio cuts that I wanted to play here from Rubio from yesterday. Let's just play some of the, this is some of the audio from the Secretary of State that was asked about a variety of things concerning Iran, the deal, and so forth. Here we go.
1: This new quote-unquote mechanism that the Iranians have floated?
2: No, I think they'll be against it. I think the whole world will be against any mechanism that charges money to use an international waterway. It's that simple. The president's already said it. That's not going to happen. When we mean open the straits, we mean open the straits free in international waterways. So we'll express that tomorrow. I am certain that not only will every country in the Gulf region be supportive, probably with the exception of Iran, but all the GCC members will be supportive, but the whole world will be supportive. I know of no country on the planet that supports tolling or a fee for the use of the straits. That's just not, that's not going to happen. The president has been abundantly clear.
0: Well, he hasn't been abundantly clear on that one. That's why, because in the memorandum of understanding where it said no tolls will be charged for 60 days. Here's more on Israel, and here we go.
3: Do you believe, as some elements of U.S. intelligence have assessed, that Israel is interested in undermining the current MOU?
2: I don't know what intelligence are you talking about.
3: It's been reported.
2: It's being reported.
3: Well,
2: I don't know where you're getting that stuff from. We're working on this. The Israelis are exactly know what we're working on. All of our partners in the region know what we're working on. Everybody understands what the president's red lines and positions are on this. I don't know what reports you're referencing.
0: So there you go, and that goes back to the president over the last week, as we have said, the moral equivalency, and this is where he basically said Israel and Iran need to get it together as if the United States wasn't a part of it. It's like, what? And the blame that he put on Israel, where he made it seem, and that I thought that the worst thing that he did, made it seem as if was trying to convince the public that that Israel was attacking civilian sites instead of saying collateral damage, because that's where, you know, Hezbollah or whoever put their headquarters in. Here's more from Marco Rubio.
4: Israel signaled that, you know, it's reluctant to withdraw its forces back 10 kilometers from the buffer zone. Is that something that you would support as these talks go on in Washington, Israel withdrawing from some zones in southern Lebanon?
2: Well, the only reason Israel is in Lebanon is because Hezbollah launches rockets and drones from there. They've made that clear, and the talks continue today. They started yesterday. They'll go on today. They'll go on tomorrow, and that's exactly what they're talking to the Lebanese about with our mediation, and that is our hope that the Lebanese armed forces and the legitimate sovereign Lebanese government will continue to be able to control and secure more and more of their own territory, because that's who needs to control Lebanese territory, not a terrorist group like Hezbollah. So that's the goal, and I think the Israelis have been clear. They don't have any quarrels with the Lebanese people. They don't have any claims on the territory of Lebanon. The reason why they're involved there is because the territory of Lebanon is being used to launch drones and missiles against Israel. But the more of that area the Lebanese armed forces is able to secure, the less of it's in Hezbollah's control, the less Israel will be in Lebanon. But obviously that's the process we're working through right now with these talks. That's at the core of these talks.
4: Is it your assessment that the Lebanese armed forces today, as it stands, are capable enough, trustworthy enough to actually...
2: Well, that's what we have to do. Look, we have to build up that capacity. That's been a longstanding challenge. I think the willingness is there. I think we need to help build up that capacity. And one of the issues that's been discussed in these negotiations is about the creation of pilot zones, specific defined areas where the Lebanese armed forces can go in, take control and secure that territory, and then move on to the next pilot zone. So it'll be a process. This is not going to happen overnight. I remind everybody that Israel was conducting operations in southern Lebanon well before this operation happened. And this is something we all want to see resolved for the future of Lebanon. We want to see a Lebanon that's in the control of their legitimate government, where there is no foreign government encroaching on their territory. And I want to reiterate that the Israelis have told us, and that is the only reason why they're there, is because Hezbollah is launching against their people.
0: As you can see, the message clearly has changed, as Marco Rubio seems to be over the last couple of days, the point person. And understand that these things that Marco Rubio has said have been promoted by the president and the administration.

0: in social media. So it's not as if he's out there rogue talking about it. What happened is this, we brought you the one poll. The internal polls showed the White House they were getting crushed, and Republicans were bailing big time once they found out what was in the Memorandum of Understanding. And what the president was attempting, and J.D. Vance was attempting to convince the country of, Republicans, when they heard it, weren't buying it. And that's why Rubio's been out there the last couple of days. That's why he has been the point person on this. We are Red Eye Radio.
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2: Much of the eastern two-thirds of the nation continue to report rain-related improvements in pasture and rangeland conditions. Meteorologist Brad Rippey says in the latest USDA Pasture and Rangeland Condition Report,
3: good to excellent ratings nationally on the 21st of June. 33% good to excellent, up a point from last week. 37% very poor to poor. That's a 2-point improvement from the previous week.
2: Low numbers continue to come in from the Plains and Rocky Mountain region, as well as the Mid-Atlantic. However,
3: on the flip side, we have seen dramatic improvement in parts of the South that has pushed the good to excellent ratings to 79% in Alabama. We also see some very good pastures still in much of the Midwest, with numbers at or above 75% good to excellent in Iowa, Michigan, and Missouri.
2: I'm Rod Bain reporting for the U.S. Department of Agriculture in Washington, D.C.
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0: We are Red Eye Radio. He is Eric Carly, and I'm Gary McNamara. Eric has the morning off. Let me play this here. This is an oldie but goodie from CNN and Dan Goldman, who lost. Remember, he was Mr. Impeachment against Trump, and as radical as you can get. But the fact is, he said he supported Israel, so he's out. Last I saw, he was down by 32 points in the primary. But listen to him squirm here back a few years ago.
19: I mean, you went out on a limb backing up Biden when he said that there would not be a pardon. In July of 2023, just after that plea deal fell through, this is what you said. I want to watch.
20: Do you think a pardon for his son would be a mistake?
21: Yes, and I don't think there's any chance that President Biden is going to do that, unlike his predecessor, who pardoned all of his friends and anyone who had any access to him. And I think you see that in this case, where he kept on, and Merrick Garland kept on, a Trump-appointed U.S. attorney to investigate the president's son. If there is not an indication of the independence of the Department of Justice beyond that, I don't know what we could look for.
19: What does that feel like, watching yourself back then, reassuring people that Biden was not going to issue a pardon for his son?
22: Yeah, and I think that if that plea agreement and that plea deal had gone through, there would be no pardon. That was a satisfactory outcome.
19: It had already fallen
22: that
19: through. When you reacted, this was when the deal had fallen through. And I hear what you're saying about the Kash Patel appointment, but, you know, you took him at his word. So what does that feel like, knowing that he's gone back on it?
22: Well, as I said, I'm disappointed that after the plea fell through and it became clear about why it did, including Republican congressional intervention.
0: She actually gave him the out, but you should see the look. The look in his eyes. I mean, they're glazed over. But this is when we talk about the left. It's so easy because she's a liberal and she was able to trip him up. Part of our frustration with the Republican Party is how easy it is to defeat liberal arguments. And it's like, they should be doing it. It should be a slam dunk every day. But coming up following the bottom of the hour, we will get to the whole socialism, communism, Nazism, where the Democrat Party is. You know, you still have, I mean, you had with the Republicans yesterday, they were going back and forth over issues. some of them resolved. You know, the war powers thing resolved, a lot not resolved, but they're issues. The Democratic Party, this is a war versus insanity versus mega insanity. We'll get to that coming up.
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3: It's just interesting because, as I mentioned, he's right about one thing. 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You've set a precedent of doing stuff like this, so you can't be mad when they continue on just with their own message.
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16: Fox News, I'm Sue Guzman. Acting Venezuela President Delcy Rodriguez says at least 32 people are dead, 700 injured in a 7.2 and 7.5 magnitude earthquakes. These twin figures expected to rise. Secretary of State Marco Rubio says the U.S. is sending search teams, medical resources, and humanitarian aid. President Trump headlining Freedom 250's Great American State Fair Wednesday night after artists dropped out of the event, telling supporters he's restored faith in the country.
23: Tonight, as we stand on the edge of our 250th year of independence, I am thrilled to declare that America is back.
16: Senate Republicans holding a new vote on the War Powers Act, this time voting it down after President Trump told them yesterday that its passage is hurting peace negotiations with Iran. 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
33: A Better Life with Dr. Sanjay Gupta.
34: Osteoporosis affects millions of people in the United States and around the world. It's a disease that basically causes someone's bones to become weak, brittle, and porous, which can increase their risk of fractures. Now, the good news here is there are things you can do other than, or in addition to, taking medications to prevent fractures before it's too late. One is to up your intake of calcium and vitamin D. You also want to eat more protein. One functional medicine dietitian told us that that helps build muscle, and if you're building muscle strength, then you are also building bone strength. You want to be mindful of your workouts. The best ways to build bone density, one therapist told us, are going to be resistance exercises like lifting weights, and also exercises that make your bones take a bit of an impact, such as jumping or even running, just loading the bones a little bit more. I'm Dr. Sanjay Gupta, helping you live a better life.
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0: We are Red Eye Radio. He is Eric Carly. He has the morning off. I'm Gary McNamara. I don't. Download our Red Eye Radio app today, and you can listen when and where you choose. All right. The primaries in New York and elsewhere. You can throw in James Tallarico here in the state of Texas, and just how radical the Democratic Party has become. This is interesting. This is Claire Valdez, who is a Democratic nominee for New York 6. Here's what she has said, for example, about the airlines. Here we go.
2: My hot take is we need to abolish PreCheck. I've got like a million beefs with the airline industry and the process of having to fly. We need to like nationalize the airline industry.
0: That means the federal government needs to take over the airlines. So again, she is promoting communism, socialism, communism, as we all know. It really was a wonderful day yesterday as everybody's trying to analyze, even on the right. What I found is it was the right analyze how this happened to the Democratic Party. How did they get to this place? We played earlier, Hakeem Jeffries being booed. And I was reading here, this is from National Review editorial page, looking for what the right was thinking yesterday. Following the rise of the Squad and the riot of leftism in between 2019 and 2021, it seemed the Democrats were learning a few lessons. Jamal Bowman and Cori Bush lost their primaries in 2024. The party establishment flexed its muscle to stifle changes to Biden in the 2024 primaries and demonstrated that it had the juice when he proved the liability. Progressive-run campuses kept anti-Israel disorder to a minimum during the fall 2024 election season. There was talk after the loss that the election that peak woke was over and that the Democrats might need to back away from the toxic stew of socialism, transgender ideology, anti-Semitism, and radical rhetoric. No more. Candidates backed Mamdani, the Democratic Socialists of America, and the avowed enemies of Israel were in the driver's seat on Tuesday. It's interesting as everybody now attempts to promote her name. Daria Liza Avila Chevalier topped the incumbent, who was a chairman of the Congressional Hispanic Caucus. Claire Valdez defeated the Brooklyn Borough President. Brad Lander, a former DSA member, thrashed incumbent Representative Dan Goldman by 30 points in a race targeting Goldman's support for Israel, which apparently now outweighs that he was Mr. Impeachment against Trump. None of that matters to them. Also defeated George Conway and other candidates who ran on the anti-Trump brand rather than on leftist ideology, which suggests that the Democrat base is already beginning to look past the president to the direction of their own party, and it's a frightening one. As it is, when you see what we've gone through, what the DSA wants. Then looking at the Wall Street Journal saying it's true, voter turnout was low, as it often is in primaries, and the open seat race for New York's 7th congressional district, for example, leftist Claire Valdez, won with a mere 37,531 votes as of Wednesday's counting. That's only 7.6% of the district's nearly 500,000 registered Democrat voters. But her opponent, the Brooklyn Borough President, Antonio Reynoso, had the support of the district's retiring congresswoman and the party's establishment. This shows the DSA is highly organized and can get out the vote of the young progressives who have replaced the white centrist voters who have fled New York. It's hard to overstate how far to the left the Mamdani slate is. Abercowas, who won the primary for the state Senate seat, has said she found it reprehensible to apologize for 9/11 when America hasn't apologized for its system of capitalism, racism, and white supremacy. We guess she won't be going to the 25th anniversary ceremony at Ground Zero. Then you have Dari Alizah Avila Chevalier, who ousted the leader of the anti-Israel protest at Columbia University after the 2023 Hamas massacre. She was for Hamas. She's called for abolishing police, prisons, and borders. She called Joe Biden a rapist and a war criminal and says the U.S. is occupied Native American land and called the country an effing disgrace. She favors seizing private property of individuals. I just looked up and saw Alan the other side of the window. He's just shaking his head like, what? How could she and the rest of the Mamdani slate win? One reason is that Democrats have run America's biggest cities for decades, yet haven't solved the problems of unsafe streets, lack of affordable apartments, and failing public transit. Representative Dan Goldman's main campaign theme was that he impeached Donald Trump. He lost. They booed Hakeem Jeffries. They hate Schumer. They don't want Pelosi. As the patent medicine of the left falls, and Republicans are not competitive politically in New York City, the voters turn further left. Another reason for the socialist rise is that mainstream liberals put up so little resistance. Like Democrats, the head of the Hispanic caucus shares the socialist left-wing goals, but wants to get there more gradually. This is a feeble answer when angry voters want immediate progress. The defeated Democrats in New York refuse to make principled arguments against socialism or the anti-Semitism of the Mamdani left. After Tuesday, they may offer even less resistance. They will face more socialist challengers across the country, and history says they will try to survive by accommodating the left's ideas, Medicare for all, higher income taxes, and a wealth tax and abolishing ICE are all going to be on the Democratic agenda, if not in swing states in 2026, then in the Democratic presidential primary race in 2028. The DSA is a growing force and has already captured the mayor's office in Washington, D.C., New York, and maybe soon Los Angeles. Bernie Sanders is closer to achieving his dream of capturing the Democratic Party for the left through the younger generation. Republicans may gloat about this far-left Democratic turn, but that is a mistake. Perhaps it will help them keep some of the House seats this year, but it bodes ill for democracy when the party of the center-left swings even harder left, and many Trump Republicans are also dabbling with socialist ideas, as we have brought up. We said this when the president said, I'm going to take equity in certain corporations. We went, no, don't do that. Stop that. Federal government has no business having equity in companies. Don't do that. You make it then easier for Democrats to go there. But what happened when you've got a weak Republican Party when it comes to standing strong for conservative principles and explaining to the American public in detail why they are right and marketing it 24/7 all year long? What do you get? A bill that the Republicans are cheering that was really authored and created by Elizabeth Warren. That's what you get. And as I said, first day of the Trump administration, you got to tackle prices. And they just refused to do that. And now you saw yesterday the panic in the Republicans. Uh-oh. Prices could kill us here. Because people care about their own self-interest. How far will this expand? I don't know. But when you look at the Democrat Party, and even the establishment, I believe, the majority, has 90% of the goals as the DSA. They just knew they couldn't sell it to Americans. They didn't believe they could sell it to Americans. But when you see the radical transgender movement, when you see that they had, look, the anti-Semitism just didn't come from the DSA. The anti-Semitism has come from the mainstream of the Democratic Party through identity politics, judging people by groups and not individuals. They've been doing that. They've institutionalized that form of racism. The Democrats have, and not the DSA. That was established a while back by what is viewed as establishment Democrats. Same with the radical transgender movement. That's been embraced by 99.9% of Democrats, including all these so-called moderate Democrats out there, and there's nothing moderate about it. There's nothing moderate about the Democratic Party, the establishment, and the promotion of the radical transgender movement and the misogyny and the sexism of it and the racism that we now see that they're afraid to fight. And now they're going to be more afraid to fight because they see Goldman gets wiped out by over 30 points the last I saw. And he was viewed as a hero to Democrats just a couple of years ago. An absolute hero. He impeached Trump. He was the counsel. He got him. Didn't matter. Dirty little secret. The DSA doesn't care about impeaching Trump. They care about communism taking over the country. That's what they care about. They look at Trump and go, Trump's out of office. Why would we focus on him? We don't care. We care about our radical agenda. And these people are just Trump, Trump, Trump. But what are you doing? And you're really not moving fast enough on where we all want to go. We know you want to go there. You're just afraid to do it. We're not afraid to do it. And we're not afraid to proudly promote our socialism, communism, and even Nazism. You saw how much problem the establishment had of severely criticizing Plattner. They couldn't do it. What it is they're afraid of losing power. Hakeem Jeffries is afraid of losing power. Schumer's afraid of losing power. The establishment Democrats are afraid of losing power. We are Red Eye Radio.
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0: We're on our radio. He is Eric Carley. He has the morning off. I'm Gary McNamara. I do not. But what's happened in the last couple of days? First off, as we found out yesterday, Elon Musk is no longer a trillionaire, and Tucker Carlson is no longer a Republican. Boy, I'm telling you, that had no... Tucker Carlson saying he wasn't a Republican, that had no buzz in Republican circles at all. None. It was like, whatever, yeah, okay, bye. It's, I mean, it had none whatsoever. On social media, a little bit. But other than that, it was like, the Republican Party is not going to miss you.

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7: The U.S. is willing, ready, and able to help. I'm Dave Anthony, Fox News. That's President Trump's message on Truth Social to Venezuela, where a deadly disaster struck.
8: The acting Venezuelan president has declared a state of emergency after the strongest earthquakes in over a century there hit back-to-back last night.
7: Fox's Chanley Painter.
8: According to the U.S. Geological Survey, a magnitude 7.2 quake struck roughly 100 miles west of Caracas, followed by a 7.5 magnitude tremor just a minute later. The interior minister saying the quake shook several states in the country, and more than 20 aftershocks have also been felt.
7: At least 32 people are dead, hundreds more injured. Numbers expected to rise as rescuers keep going through the rubble of damaged homes and buildings in Venezuela and Caracas and other areas. Days after the U.S. and Iran extended the ceasefire to continue nuclear talks and end the conflict, the Secretary of State's going to Bahrain. Fox's Trey Yingst monitoring from Tel Aviv.
9: Marco Rubio is in the Middle East to meet with counterparts about the war and the next steps in efforts toward peace. Secretary Rubio indicated again that America prefers the diplomatic track to play out, but there are other options.
10: While we want a deal, we don't want a deal at any price.
7: President Trump mentioned Iran at a rally on the National Mall in Washington to kick off the Great American State Fair ahead of the 250 celebration.
11: Thanks to the power and skill of the United States Armed Forces, today Iran has no Navy, no Air Force, No anti-aircraft capacity.
7: The president was also happy the Senate reversed course in a new vote on a war powers resolution, this time rejecting limits on his actions against Iran, though the president had called the approval Tuesday meaningless.
8: And it came after President Trump met with GOP senators on Capitol Hill Wednesday. There was a blow-up between Senator Bill Cassidy and President Trump after Cassidy says he demanded transparency on the conflict.
7: That's Fox's Madeline Rivera. 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
7: Days after the U.S. military blew up another suspected drug smuggling boat off the South American coast in an operation dating back to September that's destroyed dozens of boats, killing more than 200 alleged narco-terrorists. The Senate held a hearing focused on Mexican cartels.
24: Witness Michael Brown spent more than 30 years with the DEA.
25: This just isn't a drug problem anymore. It's a critical threat to public health, national security, and foreign policy.
24: Rhode Island Democratic Senator Sheldon Whitehouse said the economics have become so big that the cartels
26: operate more like Fortune 500 conglomerates.
24: Former DEA agent Chris Urban testified stopping the money is key as the cartels expand to Europe, Australia, Africa, and beyond. The Trump administration has designated the cartels as foreign terrorist organizations. Kevin Uresky, Fox News.
7: Now an update on the mail. Postmaster General David Steiner had warned they could run out of money next year, but now he tells the Senate that could happen in 2031.
27: With operations floated by billions in savings from suspending payments to the federal employees' retirement system pension plan. Non-essential spending's also been restricted, and there's a deal to complete deliveries for shipping company DHL. And first-class stamps are going up from 78 to 82 cents on July 12th. Steiner's asking Congress to raise the Postal Service's borrowing limit, reform retirement plans, and consider whether legally mandated six-day mail deliveries to all addresses is sustainable. Chris Foster, Fox News.
7: We'll get an inflation update this morning, the one the Federal Reserve tracks closely, called personal consumption expenditures. On Wall Street, stock futures are rising after a mixed day. The Dow gained 182 points, but the Nasdaq dropped 110. At soccer's World Cup, Brazil and Mexico and Morocco and Switzerland and South Africa all won, and all will be playing in the next round of 32. The U.S. plays Turkey tonight, but the American team has already advanced to that knockout round with wins in their first two matches. I'm Dave Anthony. This is Fox News.
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0: 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Depend

0: in the show. Good morning. Yes, we are to your Wednesday, which is supposed to be the day where I'm not supposed to be able to talk. But here I am talking nonetheless. It looks like I have fought off the illness, which means tomorrow I won't be able to talk. That's where we're going here. That's where things are going, and I can't wait. I can't wait. I'm so excited. I just can't wait. I'm just so excited by this ongoing illness, and I'm, you know, I thought I was over these kind of things, but now my son's in like a different summer program, so now you get the illness from that thing. So thank you very much, other parents. Also had our first lice scare. Yeah, we got that going on as well, so that's fun. Yeah, we got all that going on. Hanging out with those other kids with their lice and their problems. No, I don't want any of that stuff, but we're good. We're good. I, however, am fine. Bugsy has absorbed some of the illness, so congratulations to her. She's getting a piece of that, but it's really her own fault. I warned her. I told her. I talked about it on the radio. I made it very clear, and yet for some reason, unlike most people in my life, she is hell-bent on having discussions with me. Huge mistake. Huge mistake, Bugsy. You should never talk to me at any time ever. And if you do, it should just be via text. But you decided it needed to be in person. Now you're paying the penalty. Is that correct?
1: Well, I don't think I'm going to talk to you ever again. So
0: good. Yes, that is.
1: You're welcome. You finally perfect. Get what you want.
0: Yes, that is absolutely it. Fantastic. So good, good, good. All right. So I wanted to just point something out today and maybe highlight something. I gotta say this. The reflecting pool thing, I'm over it. I'm over it. I think at this point in time, the President of the United States is lying. I mean, that's at this point in time, my conclusion on this is that the President of the United States of America is lying about the reflecting pool. Now, if he's not, I'm more than happy to eat those words. I will be perfectly content to do so. But there is a story out today, and the media has their thing. Like, they're mad that he's even trying to fix the reflecting pool, which is obviously not true. Okay, it is obviously, they're mad he's trying to fix the reflecting pool, which is obviously insane. It's obviously true. They are doing that, being mad about that. But Donald Trump has a huge megaphone. And he could utilize that megaphone whenever he wants, wherever he wants. And all he has to do is say, look at this person doing this thing. Look at him. Look at their stupid face. Look at their stupid nonsense. Look at these stupid monsters doing these stupid things. Okay? All right. Got it? Got it. Okay. Show the video. Show the video. If there is evidence that some guy took a knife or razor blades or whatever, then go and do that. I mean, that's all I'm asking you to just show it. Go on social media. Go to your own website that you own. Go there and release a video of some idiot getting in the water and cutting it up. That's all you got to do. That's all I need. That's all I need from you. All I need from you is to do that. If that is what's going on, then by all means, get in there and show it. That's all you got to do. That's all you got to do. Why are we on like day 9 of this thing, and we're pretending like there's some evidence that, oh, I'm going to show the evidence in court? No. Show it now. That's all you got to do. Show it now. Make it clear. Tell people what it is. Show people who it is. And I've seen there's some photos of some people sticking their hands in there and doing stuff. That's whatever. If there's evidence of poisoning the water or big gashes being carved or any of this stuff, then just show it, man. That's all I want you to do. And I don't doubt for a second that there are people who are absolutely ecstatic that the reflecting pool is having problems. They're morons. I don't care about them. Yes, your elderly old aunt is like, Donald Trump can't even fix the reflecting pool. Who cares? You never listened to anything they had to say anyway. Who cares? Don't worry about that. Do not worry about them. Worry about the truth of this. If there is evidence that somebody is damaging the reflecting pool, man, just release it. And by the way, I'm open to being proven wrong. But at this point in time, the fact that there is no evidence being released leads me to believe that there is no evidence. And I'd love to hear the other theory on it. I mean, the theory should be basically this. Well, he doesn't want to ruin the court case. Since when has he cared? I mean, like, what are we talking about? Trust me, if there was a video of some pink-haired freak walking up to the reflecting pool, wading their big body into the water, and dragging something across the bottom that's going to screw the whole thing up, which, by the way, I mean, that's not really a... I mean, hey.

0: was. And the stuff that they have released is some people on the side of the reflecting pool sticking their hands in there a bunch of different times and doing something. I mean, I'm not suggesting they're not doing stuff. That is not my argument. But we're suggesting there's like some sort of bioterrorism thing going on here with our friends on the left, which if they did it, I wouldn't be surprised. But let's see it. That's all I'm asking for. I want to see it. I want to see what we're talking about. I want to see what the discussion's about. I want to know. I don't want to hear like, oh, this is, look at these guys. They're clearly doing bad stuff. Okay, I hear you. You're seen, okay? Now what I would like you to do is to, oh, I don't know. God, call me crazy. Show me. You may say, well, Dale, you're being a little unfair in what you're asking for. You want them to expose the criminal case before. Yes, I do. That is exactly correct. It is exactly correct. I want them to expose the case before it even happens. That's correct. Absolutely. 150%. Yep. That's exactly what I want them to do. So tell me why they're not releasing. I'd love to hear it. You can jump in here and let me know on the scoutpestcontrol.com WVNN hot take text line. That's simple for you to jump in here and voice your opinion. Easy to do so. Always 866-494-WVNN. And you can get in on the Coleman Furniture Market free speech phone lines. Same thing. 866-494-9866. That almost got that wrong there. Only 866-494-9866. 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
1: A better life with Dr. Sanjay Gupta.
2: By age 35, two-thirds of American men will experience some degree of noticeable hair loss. And by age 50, about 85% of men will have significantly thinning hair. That's according to the American Hair Loss Association. Now, one dermatologist explained that hair loss can either be genetic or it can be triggered by stress, illness, surgery, medications, major life events. No matter the cause, a lot of men, understandably, are frustrated by hair loss because it seems like a loss of control. You can take great care of your scalp by all sorts of expensive lotions and potions, but that might not matter. There are some tried and true medications that might work, like minoxidil or finasteride. But another solution is just shaving it off, and I've heard more and more how liberating this can be for a lot of guys. That's the ultimate control of their appearance. I'm Dr. Sanjay Gupta, helping you live a better life.
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0: really, you don't have to tell me that Donald Trump is talking about having evidence of these people and people being arrested. I'm not suggesting there aren't people being arrested. I think there's a misunderstanding of my point here. I'm not suggesting that. I'm suggesting that the reflecting pool's a mess and they're having a hard time fixing it because it's hard to fix. That's why the Obama and Biden administration spent money on it and couldn't get it done either. But I don't think the problem is a roving band of Antifa coming and taking down the reflecting pool. I just don't think that's what's happening. And I don't think they can prove that's happening. And I think that if they could prove that was happening, they would prove that it is happening. And that's my point. I mean, if you want to believe that it's happening, cool, man. I'm with you. Okay? But you're the president of the United States. You're the one making these claims. If you're making these claims, then here's how you show it. You use your massive power that you have as president of the United States. And I don't know. I don't know who else needs to hear this, but you use that massive power that you have, and you show it. That's it. That's all. I also like his move that he's making towards the push on gouging gas prices. I want to see that. You're not going to upset me with that. Yeah, hell yeah. I want to hear more about that. Tell me more about that. But show me it's happening. I want to see it. I don't want excuses made over and over and over and over again just because things aren't going the way you want. And that's how this looks. Now people will say, well, Dale, you don't really understand. It's far more complicated. Okay. I mean, I'm open to that, too. Believe me, I'm open to the idea that this is far more complicated than Dale Jackson's making it to be. But here's another alternate view for you. Maybe it's not. Maybe it's not that complicated. Maybe it's pretty damn simple. And what's happened is what they tried to do with the reflecting pool didn't work. That's okay. I don't consider this to be like some sort of hate crime on the part of the president of the United States or anything. But I'm not going to sit here and pretend that the president of the United States is doing like some sort of fantastic job here, because who cares? It's the reflecting pool. But if he's going to allege that there is like some sort of international conspiracy against the reflecting pool looking good, I want to see it. I mean, that's what I want to see. I want to see the reflecting pool. I want to see the bad guys. I want to see the villains exposed. Oh, Dale, you just have to trust the process. Okay, calm down, Nick Saban. All right? I appreciate you. Okay? I do. I appreciate the Nick Saban nature of this conversation at this point. I'm a fan. But you probably need to kind of lay it out and make it clear. Okay? Just make it clear. And this is worth noting here again that it doesn't have to be this way. It doesn't have to be that way. Nobody cares about this. The only reason people care about it is because Trump keeps talking about it. And there are a lot of people out there that are using this as a way to basically show incompetence. And yes, government's incompetent. Government's always incompetent. That's why when people are like, oh, look at what they did here. I'm not surprised the Biden administration couldn't get this done, or the Obama administration couldn't get this done. I'm not surprised about that. They're incompetent. Government generally is incompetent. To the text line.
1: If Trump did show proof Would you believe it?
0: Yeah. I mean, just show it. I mean, what are we talking? What's the proof? Okay, we've had multiple days where, almost a week now it appears, where we've been having the President of the United States coming out and getting sucked into a conversation about whether or not the reflecting pond is under attack by Antifa. Right? I mean, that isn't that what we're doing every single day? Isn't that what's happening? And the media is doing an absolutely bang-up job of, look at what Donald Trump is doing without evidence. Like they're playing the game. And they're winning. Because it makes it look like he's just making this up. Oh, we're going to show it in court. Okay. I mean, that's cool, I guess. Show it in court. So would I believe it? Yes. Yes. But does he need to show it? Yeah, that's true too.
1: Why is this a story? Lived there for 30 years and don't care at all about the reflecting pool.
0: I'm with you. It's because Trump has said I'm going to fix it. So Democrats said, no, you're not. That's it. That's the entirety of the story. So now we've all just went into our camps and decided to fight about it. That's true. It's a good question. You're right. 100% right.
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4: Fox News, I'm CJ Papa. Scores of dead and injured first responders in Venezuela using their hands, digging through the rubble.
5: Two powerful back-to-back earthquakes in Venezuela. Rescue teams working around the clock trying to reach people still trapped in the rubble. The 7.2 and 7.5 magnitude earthquakes caused buildings to collapse in the capital city, Caracas, and could be felt as far away as Brazil's Amazon, more than 1,000 miles away.
4: Fox's Ashley Strohmeyer. Talks between the U.S. and Iran will resume next week. That from the Pakistan Stand Foreign Ministry. The big issues on the table remain Iran's nuclear program in the Strait of Hormuz. Opening night for the Great American State Fair, President Trump the headliner.
6: We're once again putting a thing called America first.
4: Well, the massive 60-day exposition across the National Mall in D.C. 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
11: Not it.
0: Reflecting pool is the worst thing that's ever happened, which it obviously is not. Let me give you another thing that might be the worst thing that ever happened. For those of you who live in District 4 in Huntsville, I don't know how you guys have failed to do this, but Ryan Renaud, the District 4 school board member, running unopposed. How in the world have y'all allowed this to happen? And trust me, I tried. I tried recruiting multiple people to run against that guy. And I couldn't get it. I couldn't get anyone in there who's willing to do it. The Committee of 100, which is more than 100 people, endorsed him before we were even out of the qualifying period. And I think that was done to scare people away. I mean, the school board's going to be in a much better position with the change in District 3 that's going to happen. There are some terrible people on the school board, and at least they're going away by choice. That's nice. That is nice. And I got to applaud those terrible people for doing the right thing for the community. So congratulations to them for once doing something for the community instead of themselves. But again, I applaud them for making that choice. But Ryan Renaud stayed on the school board. It is running unopposed. You may remember Ryan Renaud was a credibly accused drug dealer in his past. Not convicted, by the way. Just full disclosure there. There is also the way he was put on the school board, which was shenanigans and nonsensory, where someone else was picked. They then went into a back room and came out, oh, never mind, Ryan Renaud. That's how it went down. And that is wildly unfortunate. But congratulations to him on his reelection, because he does not have an opponent. So he gets that. So he stays on the school board. I tried to get my wife to run in that position. She absolutely refused to run. And I thought about going down and possibly filling out the paperwork for her and putting it in and just putting her on the ballot. So he would have an opponent, and that did not work out in my favor. So I was unable to make that happen. Again, I feel like I failed you guys a little bit. But you may say to yourself, well, Dale, why didn't you run? Well, one, let's just be real about it. I think I would have a very hard time winning. No, I'm just kidding. I think I would win in a landslide. Number two, if you want to be honest with it, I'd have to quit my job in order to do so. So I couldn't do that, and I wouldn't do that. For that particular job. But again, if you're asking me on my take on the state of Huntsville City Schools, I will tell you this. At least school choice is an option for people who do want to use it. Okay? That is my response to that. Okay? I think we should look at this and just say, okay, school choice is necessary because of things like this. And we should all be very happy that school choice is a thing if you want to use it. If you don't want to use it, then congratulations. The status quo exists for you, and you can do that. But school choice options exist as well. I think that's a really good thing, and those options will be growing as time goes on. And I think that's well worth pointing out as well. But Bill Kling, my city councilman, who calls in on this program regularly, very responsive, probably the most responsive politician that I've ever seen. He is running. He has an opponent in his race. Andrea Alvarez is going away in District 3. Jenny Robinson is running for re-election in the District 3 city council race. So there are some races there. Unfortunately, and this, you know, maybe I'm somewhat responsible for this as well. Unfortunately, it appears the amount of attention that these races get is somewhat minimal because they happen at odd times. And the people who are interested in them are in them. And so it just doesn't really look like something that's going to get a ton of attention. But small turnout means you can make a difference if you can get the right people animated. And I'll tell you, over the last couple of years, left-leaning people in the state of Alabama have been able to animate people for school board races and city council races across the state. And I think that could happen here again. Now, you've also seen a bit of a response to that at the state level. At the state level, they continue meddling, for lack of a better way to put this, in the local school systems. And that has been an ongoing complaint where there is probably some merit to it, that there is maybe a little too much meddling from the state. But at the same time, you look at what some of the stuff that the locals would do, and you might have a bit of a problem. I mean, here's how you fix your local schools. It's all pretty self-explanatory. One, you work to discipline the children. I mean, that's it. And Huntsville City Schools has had a problem with disciplining their children because you have a DOJ order over them. That's number one. And that's a hard thing to do. And they have to basically do all they can to try to get out from underneath that DOJ desegregation order in order to be able to actually run their school district the way they'd like to. And number two, educrats run the school systems. Even from the elected positions, educrats, through their donations and running people for those boards, run the school system. And that's probably not the best thing for it. We probably need a bunch of people who have no connection to the school system to run that thing as if it's a functioning business, not a bloated bureaucracy for their friends and personal pet projects. Unfortunately, most school systems are bloated bureaucracies run for the friends and the personal desires of the people in charge, and the teachers' unions or teachers' groups or whatever you want to refer to them as that have the ability to wield power. Now, you can also make these situations whatever you want them to be for you and your family. I mean, just keep that in mind, too. You have the ability to have as much impact on your schools as you possibly can, because a lot of parents have absolutely no interest or say in what their children are doing. So interfering, and I use that word correctly, in the daily operation of your school system is something you could do, which is one of the reasons why, and I'll just be completely honest with you, I have a kid that's in a private school. I want the public schools to be better. I think it's important, but I've watched as guys like Casey Wardinsky, the Polish Hammer, was the superintendent, and they still talk about him like he's Kaiser Soze. I mean, they treat him like he was some sort of monster that roamed the school district, making it worse. And they fought him at every opportunity and basically said, you want to what? You want to have accountability? No, we can't have that. You want to fire low-performing teachers? No, we can't do that. We can't have that in our school systems. Go back and look at the history of the school system at that point in time. That's exactly what it is. Why do you have wildly successful schools in Madison and less successful schools in Huntsville? And I'm not saying there aren't successful schools in Huntsville. There absolutely are. And they're exactly where you think they are. If you put a map out and said, where are the good schools and where are the bad schools, you can point directly at where the good ones are and where the bad ones are. So there's no question about it. It's about parental involvement, individual parental involvement, and discipline. Those are the two issues. But the school systems don't want to do discipline the right way. They have no interest in that. None. As a whole. I'm talking about as the whole body. I mean, you may have individual principles and whatnot that are like that, but there is a much broader movement to just be like, okay, look, how do we just move these kids along? And you can complain. I mentioned earlier the meddling in the school systems by the state. The meddling in the school systems by the states has been for the best. All you had to do is look at the Literacy Act. I know I'm going to get a bunch of people who are going to tell me, oh, the Literacy Act is all smoke and mirrors. It's all smoke and mirrors. Well, then it's good smoke and mirrors. It's good smoke and mirrors because as we are watching, as the rest of the country is seeing massive problems, especially in the more blue states, with their education system, because accountability is non-existent there as well. The little bit of accountability you're seeing in the school systems and down in the South, the Mississippi miracle, which is overshadowing Alabama even, but Alabama's right there with Mississippi. And you have some people, like Rahm Emanuel, of all people, Obama's right-hand man, even saying the Mississippi miracle is something people need to look at. And that right there is another thing that I think has completely kind of gone by the wayside because we see something working, but they're not fans of that program because it's a state-run program and it's not something that they control at the local level. You what? I mean, come on. Did we not? We know people who've listened to this show for a while know that since the beginning of the Literacy Act, the local school systems have resisted it like it was the worst thing that had ever happened. They acted like a program that said you will, and again, I don't think the system has worked as well as it could have, because I don't think the penalties have been enforced the way they need to be. Every time this comes up, I hear from people who said, no, my daughter's school had X, Y, and Z kids inside that weren't reading at level, and they promoted them through social promotion and other means. And I'm like, I don't doubt that that's happening. So I would enforce it more stringently, but there's still some of that going on. But overall, it's working. It's working. And I think one of the big problems here is that maybe what's happening in Mississippi isn't getting enough attention. That's why texts like this come in.
1: Mississippi miracle
0: with a question mark. Yeah, the Mississippi miracle is basically this. The Mississippi miracle has been as follows. Their focus on reading, and basically they have the Literacy Act. They have their own version of the Literacy Act, and other states do as well. And it's working. And basically what it says is that kids are reading in Mississippi at better rates than in places like California and New York. And remember, one of the things that your blue state friends will tell you is, oh, Alabama's education system's so bad. Oh, you look at what Republicans have done. They ignore a couple of things. One, the teachers unions have had a chokehold on the Alabama education system since, forever. And Democrats controlled the state of Alabama up until 2010 with supermajority. So those are two things you might want to think about. But the attempts to fix the education system from the state level have been kind of successful. Get all the crap out. Oh, here's another question. Here's another good one for you.
1: So how is the state, Alabama, interfering in local school system? Please explain.
0: Simple, simple. The Literacy Act, the Numeracy Act, they're telling them you will get to these standards or there will be punishments for not doing so. Go talk to school board members and see how insane they are about that. You have school board members who are going to try to run against the state. Now, that's what they're going to try to do. Okay? School choice. They're very mad about school choice, giving parents the opportunity to send their kids to schools that are not state-run monopolies. They're mad about that. Look at the LGBTQIA, race, gender, all that other stuff that you've seen going on in the schools. They've got all of that out. They're furious. Oh, my God. The local school systems are run by liberal educrats. Almost all of them. Almost all of them. No matter how red or blue the school district is, they're all run by left-wing educrats. And those educrats, what do they want? Left-wing ideologies being pushed through the school systems. Now that's stopping. That's what they consider interfering in the school district. Good questions coming in on that. Thank you so much. Let's take a quick timeout. You can weigh in. 866-494-WVNN. That is the ScoutPestControl.com WVNN hot take text line. It sounds like my voice is going to survive. Bugsy, is it going to make it?
11: I kind of hope not.
0: I called for it to go away on Wednesday. I might be powering through. I'm not saying I am. I'm just saying it might be the case. Coleman Furniture Market, free speech phone lines as well, 866-494-WVNN. 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
0: 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I'll get your answers. And get your comments in. 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

0: Congratulations to President Donald Trump for his big victories yesterday in the New York elections. Nothing could be better than what we have seen in New York. What have we seen? Well, Mamdani emerges as kingmaker. Democrat socialist candidates won key races in New York, while more establishment candidates prevailed in other places. Doesn't matter. It's fantastic. Take these left-wing candidates and put them all over the place. All over the place. New York City voters nominated three left-wing U.S. House candidates endorsed by Mamdani, boosting his clout as a political kingmaker and ousting two incumbents in the process. Comparatively moderate Democrats prevailed in other primaries, including Maryland and Utah. But it's those three that are going to get the most attention. One of them brilliantly tweeted on social media that they didn't have something to wipe their hands on one day, so they wiped it on the American flag before. Just really smart stuff. Really smart stuff. Dan Goldman, who yesterday was embroiled in a bit of a controversy because he went into a coffee shop while being Jewish. By the way, the Chiron on MSNBC right now. Government documents don't back up Trump's vandal claims. I mean, what do you think they're going to do to you, man? If you don't show it, what do you think they're going to do to you? What do you think they're going to do? Either put it out there or shut up about it. I'm sorry. Mamdani chose three insurgent candidates over two sitting members of Congress and a retiring incumbent's chosen successor. Mamdani won every single one of those races. Now back to Golden real quick. Golden walked into a coffee shop and bought coffee, and the coffee shop then went on social media and said, we don't serve genocide Jews. It's like, oh my God, here we go. And they refunded his $9 coffee order and basically said he's banned from there because he is basically Jewish and his coffee was probably paid for by AIPAC, the American Israeli Political Action Committee. And it's just wild anti-Semitism. I mean, that's all it is. There's really no other way to put it. It's just anti-Semitism. We all know that. We can pretend we don't get it if you want to. But that's obviously what that is. That's obviously what that is. But yes, they have toppled multiple incumbents and chosen Democrat establishment folks. Which I'm for. Guys, look, if you want to have a stark battle for the future of this nation, let's make this as clear as possible. Okay? Let them put as many left-wingers in the elections, in their primaries, in the general election, and let's have the fight. I think we should fully support that.
1: Didn't the UN say Israel was committing genocide?
0: Yeah, but the UN is an irrelevant organization full of liars and terrible people. So don't take anything they say seriously, especially on this. They're anti-Semites, too. What are you talking about? Who cares? What they
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3: It's up to 164 dead in Venezuela's earthquake disaster. I'm Dave Anthony, Fox News. I should say at least they expect to find more victims in collapsed and damaged homes and buildings after two quakes a minute apart. The first a magnitude 7.2, the next a 7.5.
4: Rescuers and first responders can be seen digging through the rubble. So searching for survivors. People could be heard calling for help from the wreckage, according to reports. And buildings, of course, are without power, many reduced to rubble. Officials have completely closed the train and metro systems, and the international airport there has also been shut down after parts of the ceiling collapsed. Some posting chaotic footage to social media, capturing those terrified passengers scrambling to safety.
3: Fox's Chanley Painter. President Trump says the U.S. is ready, willing, and able to help. And Secretary of State Marco Rubio says search and rescue teams are being deployed along with medical and humanitarian aid. Rubio is now in the Middle East.
5: The Secretary of State's in Bahrain, home to the U.S. Navy's Fifth Fleet. He's been meeting foreign ministers from countries affected by the war with Iran. They're concerned about a potential peace deal being too soft on an Iranian regime which closed the Strait of Hormuz and fired missiles and drones at its neighbors.
6: We want a deal that's good. We want a deal that's real. We want a deal that's verifiable. And we want a deal that's adhered to.
5: Secretary Rubio promises Iran won't be allowed to charge tolls in the Strait of Hormuz.
3: Fox's Jonathan Savage. Last night at a rally in the National Mall in Washington to kick off the Great American State Fair, the president said,
7: for the first time in 3,000 years, we are finally going to have peace in the Middle East.
3: The Senate voted again on a war powers resolution, and unlike Tuesday, they rejected it. Two Republicans switched votes, including Bill Cassidy, after a heated exchange with the president at lunch.
8: He did not particularly care for my comments. Raised his voice. I lost my temper.
3: Cassidy's on his way out of the Senate. The president backed a Republican challenger in Louisiana. 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
3: That testy exchange between President Trump and Senator Bill Cassidy came after the president canceled a ceremony to sign a housing bill that both parties had supported in Congress to put more pressure on Republicans to pass legislation the president wants even more.
12: The 21st Century Road to Housing Act won overwhelming bipartisan support in both the House and Senate, and Republican leaders in Congress and White House aides described the measure as historic affordability legislation. But President Trump is downplaying its significance.
7: It's all about the interest rate. Lower the interest rates, you can have all the housing you want.
12: The president says he won't sign the housing bill until passage of the Save America Act.
7: Voter ID, it's proof of citizenship, and it's also the mail-in ballots.
12: Senate Majority Leader John Thune warns there isn't enough support in the Senate to advance the Save America Act. At the White House, Jared Halpern, Fox News.
3: And as the president pushes for it, a federal judge permanently blocked his executive order requiring voter ID and citizenship and restrictions on mail-in voting. On Wall Street, stock futures are rising before an inflation update next hour. At soccer's World Cup, Switzerland beat Canada, but both teams advance out of the Group B to the next round of 32. Brazil shut out Scotland to win Group C in advance.
13: Morocco with a 4-2 win over Haiti to secure second. They are through to the knockout round. And in Group A, Mexico already secured the top spot last week, but they closed out the group stage with a 3-0 victory over Czechia. The battle for second place between South Korea and South Africa was a lot more intriguing.
14: All the way to Maseko. Got the shot away, and it's Maseko! And South Africa have their lead!
13: Courtesy of FS1, the lone goal for South Africa in the 63rd minute was the difference as it stunned South Korea 1-0 to advance to the knockout round for the first time in its history.
3: Fox's Tony Genualdo. The U.S. plays Turkey tonight at the World Cup. I'm Dave Anthony. This is Fox.
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0: me and N. Dale Jackson here with you. Hey, I've never seen The Ring, but I believe in The Ring. And Bugsy, tell me if I'm wrong about this. In The Ring, if you see the video, you die unless you make someone else watch the video. Is that correct?
1: I have no idea. I've never seen The Ring.
0: Okay, let's just assume that's what's happened that's in that movie. Yeah. Or there's some movie that's very similar to that, that you have to pass it on or you yourself die. Well, let's just assume that's what happened. I think that's what my cold has done. Like, I've powered through it by passing it on. Bugsy is about to die now. And so if Bugsy says, hey, will you help me do this? Do not do it. Do not interact. Do not with her. And she will have to deal with the issue. Don't take it on for her, okay? Don't do it. Do not do it. Do not do it, okay? Fair enough? Great. Great. Coming up here in just a little bit, Jeremy Thompson will be with us. You've never heard that name probably if you're listening to this radio station, but that's okay. You're going to hear it. For those who don't know, this radio station, although I am Alabama's most trusted journalist, if you'll go to my Twitter account, you'll also see that I'm Tennessee's most trusted journalist. I host a radio show in Tennessee in Chattanooga. So I take my my accolades with me on the road. And I'm very excited that we now get an opportunity to talk about another congressman in the area potentially, because north of the Tennessee border, in their newly redrawn districts in Tennessee, you will have a congressman potentially from Middle Tennessee representing parts of Memphis. That district now stretches all the way across. So we'll start talking to some of those potential candidates soon. Jeremy Thompson will be with us here in this hour to have that conversation with us in just a bit. He's running for Congress. He's got an interesting story. Former Army Sergeant, first class. He was assigned with some Green Berets. I got to ask him if he ever wore the Green Beret. I got to ask him that. And we'll talk with him. He also owns a bar. I mean, this guy sounds like he's right up my alley. So we'll have a conversation with him about his run for Congress and what's going on there in Middle Tennessee, right across the border. And look, I know for a fact, people all the time talk to me, and I know for a fact, and they say, hey, you never talk about Tennessee politics. I'm like, well, the show's Alabama-based, but it does go into that area. So we'll talk with some people there as well. I had someone come to Pints and Politics many years ago, come to me and be like, you never talk about the Tennessee State Senate. And I'm like, I don't know anything about it. I don't know. My show's Alabama-focused, and I don't ever look north. But we'll look north here in just a little bit. I have a question, though. And Bugsy, you might know something about this while you're slowly rotting away and dying up there. What do Bitcoin mining facilities do? What exactly do they do? Is it just a bunch of computers that are doing computations and they find a Bitcoin or something?
1: Sort of.
0: Okay. Is it worth building an entire data center to mine these things?
1: No, not anymore. In 2014, that was probably the last year that it was worthwhile.
0: Okay.
1: Now, the cost of doing it is much more than what you're going to get.
0: Okay. Right now, there's a potential Bitcoin mining facility going in Morgan County. And they're trying to stop it. It looks like they have stopped it. But I'm just going to be honest with you. I read a quote from one of the women who were speaking about this, and I went from being against it to being for the Bitcoin mining facility. Because this sounds crazy. Okay, I'm going to read this to you, and I want you to answer this question. Should we listen to this woman? Okay, that is my question. Now, the obvious answer is, I mean, you should never listen to any woman about politics. I mean, that's the obvious answer that should be a general rule of thumb. Okay? Anytime a woman says something, you should be like, I don't know. I'm kind of torn on that. Bugsy, what's 2 plus 2?
1: I don't even know.
0: Hey, give me a guess.
1: 4?
0: Okay, see, I don't buy it. I just, for some reason, I can't believe it. I just can't. I feel like that's wrong just because you're a woman and you said so. But here's what she had to say. A data center is not a neighbor that we were looking forward to. It's, in essence, a pest. A big, ugly pest. It never migrates, has no dormancy period, never sleeps, never even stops to breathe. It just consumes and screams 24/7, 365, without producing any measurable benefit to the quiet corner of the woods and invades. That person's insane, right? Like, if somebody stood up in a city council meeting and said something like that 20 years ago, you'd commit them to a facility. That sounds completely insane.
1: I think I'm pro data center now.
0: Right. I heard this and I'm like, I don't know what this is, but I want 10 of them. I don't even know what it is, and I want 10 of them. It never migrates, has no dormancy period, never sleeps, never even stops to breathe. It just consumes and screams 24/7, 365. I'm sorry. Is it making noise the entire time? I mean what are we talking about? I'm sorry?
1: Imagine having to work there. You just walk in and just you're screaming. Just
0: I know. Is it just constantly making noise and the lights are on? Is that another thing?
1: Just flashing.
0: What is this? I mean, I'm being dead serious. Not about the being for it. I've told you before. I think it's pretty obvious to me that the data center craze is over. Okay? And that's fine. Okay? I think the panic is a little overblown, personally. But I get it. But can someone explain to me why she's saying

0: But what could this possibly mean when it comes to data centers? Okay, that's what I'm looking for here. Let's take a quick timeout. I'm going to scream and yell for the next 5 minutes. Come back. We'll see if I'm still doing it. Stay tuned.
1: Dale Jackson.
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3: Good morning, everybody. I'm Way 31's Chris Tatum. A judge will consider today whether to grant bond to a man charged with kidnapping in the case of a missing Huntsville realtor, Teray McLaurin's hearing is at 2:30 this afternoon at the Madison County Courthouse. Michigan investigators arrested him last week and sent him back to Alabama to face charges. Prosecutors say he helped kidnap Ronald Dumont Jr. back in 2024, and Huntsville police still searching for two more people they believe are involved. A Huntsville woman will spend the next 3 years under house arrest for removing classified documents from her job at the U.S. Missile Defense Agency. Eva Cizak must also pay a $250,000 fine and serve 5 years of probation. The FBI arrested Cizak last year after agents raided her South Huntsville home and found classified documents in her house, car, and in a backpack. The U.S. Department of Defense later revoked Cizak's security clearance and fired her. Find these and more stories when you download our Way 31 News app. With Way 31 News, I'm Chris Tatum.
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6: A comfortable start to your Thursday morning with temperatures in the middle 60s as you head out the door. By the afternoon hours, though, temperatures will warm nicely into the upper 80s for highs. Mostly sunny skies with just a small chance of an isolated shower. From the Way 31 Storm Tracker Weather Center, I'm meteorologist Amber Kulick.
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0: So I seek answers to questions. Sometimes I don't know everything, even though it appears that I do. I mean, I am both a man and a white man, so, you know, I have all the knowledge in the world, and I'm the only person anyone listens to. So, yeah, I seek out information when I don't have it. So let's get some of your thoughts on the crypto mining. So here's what it is, as explained by AL.com poorly. Okay, it is a Bitcoin mining center. That's how they're framing it.
1: Nothing else?
0: The commission voted unanimously Monday to temporarily prohibit the construction, development, or operation of any data center, Bitcoin mining facility, or similar type facility. So I assume this is like a bunch of computers doing stuff, right? Like that's the gist of it. So I think they're saying Bitcoin and data centers because this one's a Bitcoin facility and the other one, other purchase on stuff like other things like this, excuse me, would be data centers. The company Vault Core, what are we doing? Is Lex Luthor running this thing? Why would you call your company that? Just sounds, I don't know. I don't know.

0: but it just sounds like a terrible name for something. Voltcore, apparently, and again, I have no idea what this is. I have no clue. Okay? But in Somerville, they're trying to stop this thing. And Voltcore, there's like 10 different companies. I have no idea what any of this is. A Luxembourg-based smart materials and climate tech startup. I don't think that's it. Another Voltcore is a material and mobility tech creator out of Europe. Another one is a compact plug-and-play smart device. Voltcore Saver claims to stabilize voltage and lower household utility bills up to 35%. I love these things that people, if I plug this in, it'll save me energy. And then they open them up, and it's like a plug, and all the wires go to a light that turns on.
1: We need to make a product like that, I think.
0: What a hilarious scam. I mean, that is a hilarious scam. Here, plug this in, and it will save you energy. And all it does is it powers the light on the thing to make it look like it's on.
1: So you can tell it's working.
0: That's a good scam. That's a really good scam.
1: People fall for it so much.
0: Yeah. Oh, yeah. Yeah, I absolutely. Voltcore outline plans for a data mining facility on 15 acres of land near Union Road in southeast Morgan County. A homeowner near it said it just changes the entire environment. Right now, it's beautiful, it's peaceful, it's a country setting. Now, what if it was going to be like a massive? What if it was going to be like a massive manufacturing facility that created a bunch of jobs? I think people would be okay with that. Okay, I think they'd be okay with that. Okay. I think that would be fine. And I think people would be okay with that. But this data centers are very, very bad right now. People do not like them. But now they're trying to put a pause on them for a while. So I don't know. Is this company just mining for Bitcoin? Is that a job? Is that a company? You can make money doing that? Didn't Bitcoin drop in price significantly?
1: Yeah, and there's so few left now to mine that it is almost impossible that they're going to make their money back. It has to be a company that's offsetting costs by doing this.
0: A year ago, Bitcoin was at $96,000 per Bitcoin. Today, it is at $61,000. So that's where we're at here in this. So at its peak, it was at $122,000. So it's lost 50% of its value. But keep in mind, at one point it was at zero. So there's that. I mean, that exists as well. So I just want to make sure I understand this, okay? To me, I'm confused by it, especially by some of the response. And again, I think that some of the silliness of how this woman is reacting to this and how AL.com is playing it up makes me go, build two. That's my response. Buy the land on the other side of her house and build another one. I mean, that's my response.
2: Dale, I'm a pro crypto guy. Me and my brother have close to $100,000 in it, but Bitcoin mining centers are very noisy and consume ungodly amounts of energy.
0: Why are they noisy? Can someone explain that to me?
1: It's pretty much just graphics cards running constantly. So that
0: to the
1: plus
0: point
1: the fans,
0: where it's noisy outside
1: they
0: the building.
1: They overclock them, so yeah, it's going to be very loud.
0: Outside the building. Yeah.
1: If they're going to do it really cheaply, then yeah, it's going to be outside of the building. But if they actually insulated it, no, it wouldn't be outside the building.
0: Bugsy, what does it sound like?
1: Have you never heard a computer going crazy?
0: So you're telling me my computer's over here struggling. That's what I'm going to hear.
1: That, but probably times 10 because it'll probably be server racks.
0: I mean, yesterday you were like, hey, this computer rack is making noise. You told me that, and you tried to show me, and I walked in, and I was like, please leave me alone. Remember that?
1: I couldn't figure every time I walked walked right up to it, it would stop.
0: That's a real conversation, though, by the way. She's like, look at this. I'm like, just leave me alone. All right? That's what I'm saying. But so basically what you're saying is that noise in our server rack room outside a building that you could hear in your house?
1: Way worse than that, but yeah.
0: What? Bugsy, find me online. Find me a sound of this. I need to hear this. I do. I'm dead serious because I need to get this. I'm not saying it's wrong.
1: Have you never overheated a computer?
0: What I'm looking for is a video or something from outside of a data center where there's a whole bunch of noise. Find me that. It's got to exist, right? It has to exist. More of your thoughts in here while Bugsy looks that up. 866-494-WVNN. That's the scoutpestcontrol.com WVNN hot take text line.
2: Dale, she's referring to the screaming of the women in response to the data center. Shrill.
1: That would get annoying.
2: Grating.
0: Maybe. I don't know. Maybe that is what's happening. I don't know. By the way, to the pro crypto guy, in order to prove that you have $100,000 in crypto, I'm going to need you to put some crypto into my wallet so I can verify that, okay? So, dude, I'm going to send you my wallet, and I need you to put that in there and let me know so you can prove the validity of your comments, okay? Thank you very much. I know there's power restraints on it, but I've also, I mean, Voltcore, you want to hear a crazy thing that sounds like a movie? Voltcore should be able to build their own nuclear plant. In order to power this thing, they should be able to make a mini nuke.
1: Less noise.
0: Yeah. I mean, just Voltcore should be able to build their own little nuclear facility. And that's, again, this sounds like Superman movie. I mean, it really does. Lex Luthor wants to mine Bitcoin, and he convinces a small town in Alabama to let him build a massive data center to mine Bitcoin. But it's not really because he wants to mine Bitcoin. His company, Voltcore, actually wants to develop nuclear weapons, so he convinces the small town in Alabama to let him build a nuclear plant. It's a good Superman plot, right? And Superman finds out about it, and he's trying to stop Lex Luthor, but Lex Luthor goes nuclear, and he himself becomes superpowered? I'm in the wrong business. My mind is too creative. I got this link sent to me. Constant noise pollution from cooling fans, HVAC systems, backup diesel generators create a hum or roar, often 60 to 100 decibels nearby, disrupting sleep, causing headaches, and lowering the quality of life. Okay, again, I'm listening to this. Show me. Okay, I mean, I'm sorry, I hate to be that guy, but I want to hear this.
2: Dale, imagine 10 acres of cooling fans to keep your computer cool.
0: I can't. I don't know what that means. I mean, back in the day, when I had like a really slow computer or something, if I was like trying to burn a CD, it'd be like a little bit, I guess. I mean, is that what I'm hearing? Is that what it is? I don't know, man. The neighbors can hear it?
2: Data centers have multiple industrial air conditioners running 24/7.
0: And they're loud? I mean, am I just so privileged that I'm like, I don't understand this? Again, I'm open to suggestions that I am wrong on this. I am. But this just sounds crazy. Anyway, they're stopping it in Morgan County for now, it appears. But this stuff just seems a little overblown to me.
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4: Gianna Gelosi, Venezuela's interim president, says at least 164 people are dead after back-to-back earthquakes in the country.
5: Rescuers and first responders can be seen digging through the rubble, searching for survivors. People could be heard calling for help from the wreckage, according to reports. And buildings, of course, are without power, many reduced to rubble. Officials have completely closed the train and metro systems, and the international airport there has also been shut down after parts of the ceiling collapsed.
4: Fox's Chanley Painter, Secretary of State Marco Rubio, meeting with the King of Bahrain as Iran talks continue.
6: Marco Rubio is in the Middle East to meet with counterparts about the war and the next steps in efforts toward peace. Secretary Rubio indicated again that America prefers the diplomatic track to play out, but there are other options.
7: While we want a deal, we don't want a deal at any price.
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11: A better life with Dr. Sanjay Gupta.
12: As someone who's been married nearly 25 years, I'll tell you, there's a lot of great things about having a spouse. And according to a new study out of the University of Miami Health System, marriage might even be linked to a lower risk of cancer. Why? Well, the researchers said people who are married are less likely to engage in risky behavior. They're more likely to get a nudge to go to regular preventive medicine appointments and screenings. And they have a partner to share the load of family obligations, household chores, and finances. No one is saying you should get married in the pursuit of better health. But if you are single, how can you build a strong support system to maybe get some of these same benefits? Do your own research, find out what's important, and then hold members of your squad accountable and let them hold you accountable as well. That can provide a lot of support. I'm Dr. Sanjay Gupta, helping you live a better life.
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0: 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Dale Jackson here with you. Thank you very much for joining us. Thank you so much for your time today. You know, I'm very interested in Tennessee's congressional elections because they have redrawn their districts significantly. And in the northern part of our listening audience, there is now a district in Tennessee that stretches across the bottom of the state, and it would take you like 3 hours to drive from one end to the other. It goes from parts of Memphis and Shelby County all the way to like Winchester, Tennessee, and beyond. It's very interesting. It's a very interesting looking district, and you're going to see a lot of people, some of the people running for this, trying to make the case that, hey, I can represent Memphis from, say, Fayetteville. I can do that. And it's going to be interesting to see how it all shakes out because I think it's a test. It's a big test. There's a lot of concern about how some of these districts are drawn. And if you continue drawing districts and gerrymandering, which is what it is, political gerrymandering, you could find yourself making other seats unsafe. But I looked. Tennessee District 9. Yeah, it's set to be a pretty red district, which is what the political gerrymandering was. Let's bring on one of the people running for that seat. His name is Jeremy Thompson. He has announced his candidacy. He is a retired U.S. Army Sergeant First Class, a combat veteran, service of Green Berets as well. I got to ask him this. Did you actually put the Green Beret on? Did you wear the Green Beret?
1: No, sir. That's an important distinction in my service. I was a support soldier in the intelligence section for the 1st Battalion, 20th Special Forces Group. So while I served in a Green Beret unit, I was not a Green Beret myself. I was a Special Operations Intelligence Support Soldier.
0: Yeah, and I want to make sure people understand this. I'm not saying that to denigrate in this. I always find it interesting being in the military myself, watching as people were assigned to like Ranger units and things like that. And then they were like, but they would always say, I never wore the thing. I never wore, you know, and they make it very clear. And so I want to make sure because those guys are crazy. They're nuts. My battle buddy in PLDC was an Army Ranger and he was completely insane. And so, so it was just good, really, really amazing stuff. All right. Let's talk about this. You got 22 years in, you own a bar now. Tell us a little bit more about your background and fill in the gaps.
1: Yeah, I grew up, born and raised in Fayetteville, Tennessee, right on the Alabama-Tennessee state line, just north of Huntsville. It takes us about 25 to 30 minutes to get back and forth to Huntsville. Me and my wife have worked pretty extensively in and out of Huntsville, Redstone Arsenal, in the government sector, either on contract or GS pay grades. And that was after my 22-year career as a Title 32 National Guardsman. There with the Alabama National Guard.
0: Okay, very interesting, very interesting. What made you, we'll come back to that part in a second. This district is interesting. Tell me what people in Fayetteville, I used to spend a lot of time at a lake house in Winchester, and I find it amazing that you could be on Tim's Ford Lake and represented by the same person that represents downtown Memphis. But that's what we're looking at now. What are people across the district saying? Because you're going to have to run a race where you talk to people in lower middle Tennessee and in Memphis. I mean, what are people across the district saying to you about the redrawn district?
1: Well, so it's important to understand the landscape of the district, and you mentioned it a while ago. It comes from Shelby County, Fayette, which is over near Memphis, all the way to Lincoln County, which is where I live, Lincoln County, Fayetteville. Which is the cornerstone. So we're the furthest county east of the district, and we're also the furthest county south in the district. So when you go north of Lincoln County, Fayetteville, you still have Bedford, Marshall, Moore, and then partial sections of Murray, Williamson, and Rutherford. So out of the 15 total counties in the district, five of those are split up or broken. And I think what our numbers are projecting is that's representation for near 600,000 people total.
0: But what do people say? I'm sure you're having to campaign across the entire district, obviously. It is projected that the being in the middle of the state is going to be more beneficial than being part of Memphis as it's been broken up the way that it has been broken up. What are people in across the district saying about the vastness of the district now? Anything? Any complaints about that, or are they happy to see the redrawing? What are they saying?
1: Well, I think conservatives and Republicans are happy for the redrawing. Certainly, there's a distinction at the Tennessee River in what goes on west of it, what goes on east of it. If you're west of the Tennessee River, you've got a high crime problem. You've got a major public education issue, and these issues can't be ignored. They're going to have to be addressed, and they're going to be a hot button topic for whoever gets elected into this seat. But when you come east of the Tennessee River, you have to understand that there's a major distinction between what goes on in that part of the district, which is very rural. And you have a lot of farmers and a lot of rural industry, people who are part of animal, livestock, row cropping. That's the vast part of that district. And people are concerned that they're not going to get the appropriate congressional attention if they elect someone on one side or the other. So they're evaluating each one of us to see if we have the capability and resources to be as dynamic as the district itself. I've said this since the beginning, that everybody has an important decision to make in this election, because the person who gets elected here is going to have the intellect and the energy to go to that office and understand the issues facing the district and get to work on them immediately.
0: Very interesting. So what made you want to jump into this race? What exactly was it that made you say, I would be a good representative in Congress?
1: You know, I love this country enough to die for it, and I hope I've demonstrated that for the last 22 years of military service. But beyond that, I've just always been a patriot. I'm a major advocate for patriotism to the United States, and I've seen this country almost rip itself inside out and deteriorate over the last 12 to 15 years under democratic, socialist, Marxist, communist policies that we cannot continue to support and foster if we want our country to survive. I think this is a matter of survival for our country. This is not just a Tennessee ninth issue. We have to start electing people who are patriots and statesmen that will carry that patriotism to the halls of Congress and stand solidly against those who would take our country and turn it into something entirely different.
0: We've been watching a lot of different conversations take place, especially this week, in Washington, D.C., on the issue of Iran and on the issue of the SAVE Act and all these other things that are happening. Mike Johnson says they're going to pass the SAVE Act through reconciliation. I'll believe it when I see it, personally. I don't think that's going anywhere, but we'll believe it when we see it. When the Iran situation kicked off, what did you think, and where are you at now on that situation?
1: So I think the president made a good decision in exercising his authority under Section 2 of the Constitution as a military operation and being the commander-in-chief of our military service branches. I think he understands the timelines associated with that authority, and he's trying really, really hard to hold a nation accountable after 47, almost 50 years of atrocities around the world. I mean, they've killed hundreds of thousands of Americans around the world. They're the single highest state sponsor of terrorism around the world. They have no interest in being players on around the world. Foreign policy is important to the United States in that we hold our allies and enemies equally accountable. And you can't hold enemies accountable by continuing to pay them off or using diplomacy in a way that is unfair to the American people.
0: Yeah, and what about now? Now we're looking at towards the end of this thing, and we are. It appears, and I'm hopeful that this ceasefire holds. Gas prices are coming down. I saw $3.03 this morning, so we're still trying to get under $3 a gallon. There's a lot of affordability issues that come along with that. I assume that's a big topic of conversation. What is the top issue they're talking about? Is it Iran? Is it affordability? Is it socialism? Now that we're seeing the democratic socialists take power, what is the number one issue people in Tennessee are talking to you about?
1: Affordability, certainly. And we talk about that from the perspective that the president has a high responsibility to hold, like I said, our enemies accountable. In doing that, it makes us a little bit economically uncomfortable. It does raise prices and what I describe as a temporary discomfort. I believe the president understands that. I believe the American people would serve themselves a lot of good if they would start reading history and understanding our nation's policies and what direction the president is going in. This was not an arbitrary action to raise prices for no good reason. Sometimes we have to be a little bit uncomfortable to get things done and get things back accountable.
0: Yeah, I think you're right about that. I think we are watching at least an attempt at accountability is taking place with Iran and for all their bad actions and trying to put everything back where it needs to go. I think that's caused some affordability issues that have been discussed a lot in this country. And I think personally, when people talk about affordability, they're talking about one thing at this point. It's gas prices. I mean, that's it. If you want to know what sunk Democrats in 2024, I think it's the point of the period where they were like $5 a gallon gas, and we're not even close to that. But that, on top of all the inflation we've seen and everything else, how do you talk to voters who say, "I thought Republicans were going to make prices go down"? What do you say to them, especially because of gas prices, based solely on what we're doing in Iran, which I fully support and understand, but what do you say to people when they raise that to you?
1: Well, I think if we're paying close attention, and I've seen some social media posts just in the last week or two where gas prices are starting to systematically fall and drop, and I think it's something that the administration's paying close attention to themselves. I think that we'll continue to see that fall to a level that can stabilize and something that we can all appreciate in the administration and its policies. But what we have to do is get behind this president with his pro-American agenda. He was elected to fundamentally change the United States back after an abysmal 12 years of Obama and Biden. We watched a deterioration of our country that many of us never thought was possible. And he's got a high responsibility to get all that back under control, and he only has 24 more months to do it. And we have to put people in those seats that are going to be statesmen. We've got to start electing less activists. Activists are going to our halls of Congress in the House and the Senate, and they're complete obstructionists. They do nothing positive for U.S. policy or national security or any other sector for that matter. We have to put people back in office that are going to be pro-American and let this president work for the next 24 months. And beyond that, we need people that are going to serve in the presidency. They're going to be pro-American. I'm aghast by the amount of people that are getting elected to office right now that have no pro-American thought process whatsoever.
0: I tend to agree with that. I mean, look at the immigration issue is another one where they're just like, no, we need to have as many immigrants as possible. There should be no check on it. There was a report today that the wall will be done in about a year. We've taken some pretty big swings on immigration issues, but those will be a forever fight. Have we gone far enough, too far? Does the ICE stuff scare you? What are your thoughts on that?
1: No, I mean, we certainly haven't gone far enough, but federal, local, and state resources are only so much. When you have a president that runs 4 solid years of a completely open border, and I think some of the estimated numbers were somewhere around 10 million or more. I think over the last 24 months, we're somewhere around the 2 million mark, give or take, either in self-deportation or law-enforced deportation. We have to multiply that by a factor of 10 and get that back under control. We have no idea what entered the borders of this country, except for what we're seeing in the news right now, where immigrants are killing U.S. citizens or raping U.S. citizens. I think there was a case in Nashville and Huntsville over just the last 72 hours. And those are real issues. These are not talking points. These are not Republican conservative talking points. These are real issues facing America. And law enforcement is a thing. I know the Obama administration, the Biden administration would like everybody to think that law enforcement is their enemy. That is absolutely untrue. It's always been untrue, and it will remain untrue. Law enforcement officials have a high responsibility to hold law and order for this nation. We are a constitutional republic that has to be protected, and it starts at the ground level.
0: There we go. There we go. Appreciate it very much. Jeremy Thompson, thank you so much. He's running for Congress in Tennessee in the 9th Congressional District, currently held by Steve Cohen, who has quit. And they have pretty much given up that seat. Tennessee has gone 9-0, it appears. Alabama went 6-1. Maybe we'll go 7-0 down the line. But there we go. Jeremy Thompson, good luck. We'll definitely talk with you soon before that election takes place here relatively soon. Stay tuned. We appreciate Jeremy coming in here on the Alabama A&M. $350 million Bulldog Hotline. We appreciate him taking the time to talk to us today. Jeremy DeVito wouldn't talk to us. He was running for Congress. He wouldn't talk to us. Jeremy Thompson, running for Congress, will talk to us. See how that works? See how simple it works? Let's see how it plays out. We'll be right back.
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5: Good morning, everybody. I'm Week 31's Chris Tatum. A judge will consider today whether to grant bond to a man charged with kidnapping in the case of a missing Huntsville realtor, Teray McLaurin's hearing is at 2:30 this afternoon at the Madison County Courthouse. Michigan investigators arrested him last week and sent him back to Alabama to face charges. Prosecutors say he helped kidnap Ronald Dumont Jr. back in 2024, and Huntsville police still searching for two more people they believe are involved. A Huntsville woman will spend the next 3 years under house arrest for removing classified documents from her job at the U.S. Missile Defense Agency. Eva Cizak must also pay a $250,000 fine and serve 5 years of probation. The FBI arrested Cizak last year after agents raided her South Huntsville home and found classified documents in her house, car, and in a backpack. The U.S. Department of Defense later revoked Cizak's security clearance and fired her. Find these and more stories when you download our Way 31 News app. With Way 31 News, I'm Chris Tatum.
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4: Here's your weather update from the Way 31 Storm Tracker Weather Center.
6: The cloud cover we see this morning will begin to clear out as we head towards the afternoon hours today, with mostly sunny skies and high temperatures topping out in those upper 80s. An isolated chance of a shower or thunderstorm later on this afternoon. From the Way 31 Storm Tracker Weather Center, I'm meteorologist Amber Kulick.
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0: Perfect timing for our next guest. I got a question about this. Joining us next is Matt Curtis from the Matt Curtis Real Estate Team. I'm Dale Jackson, and I am thrilled to be here with you talking about today's issues and what's happening. Jeremy Thompson was the previous guest we had on. He's a Republican running for U.S. House in Tennessee District 9, which is in this listening area to the north. Matt Curtis is here with us, and we always appreciate Matt Curtis being here. So, Matt, I got two questions I need to ask you. Number one, people from Tennessee that drive into the area and people that live here and drive to Tennessee to live, how many of those are you dealing with? I mean, how often is that that walks into your world and that you need to deal with that? How often is that happening for you?
1: That is a thing. We're not currently licensed in Tennessee. And right. So I would say, you know, the 1,000 transactions, maybe 5%. It's about 1 out of 20.
0: Okay. All right. All right. And I just wonder how long people will live in Tennessee and work here before they decide to move. Not that drive's really all that bad. Obviously, the listening area goes into there, but it is definitely something I hear from listeners all the time. I live in Tennessee, but I work in Alabama. That's a lot of it. All right. When you're selling a house in a rural area, I got to believe this is starting to come up. Maybe I'm wrong. Maybe I'm just reading and watching too much. about this, but in Somerville, there's a debate about it and a data center going in, and people are upset about the noise and all the other stuff. Is that starting to become a question for you? Because, look, if you put a manufacturing facility in, it's going to make noise. We don't really hear a lot of people complaining about that. Not that people want to live near manufacturing facilities or anything like that. But is data center location and stuff like that, are people asking about that when they're looking for homes?
1: That's not a lot that I'm seeing personally on the street from clients, but I'm reading a lot about it. I think it is going to be a thing. I think noise is one of the challenges. I think, you got to look at energy consumption. Is that going to affect, whether I'm going to be able to have energy one day if, they overconsume? And I think there's just a general fear from a lot of people of AI as well. And there's just a lot of pushback from communities on it. So, yeah, I definitely do think it's a thing.
0: And I think you're going to see a lot more of that as people get concerned about it. Because, let's just be honest. If you're living out in an area, if you're moving into a rural area, and I think this is a legitimate concern. If you're living or moving to a rural area and you are saying, look, I want to live out here away from some of the chaos, and then they're like, oh, yeah, by the way, seven of your neighbors just sold their properties to Voltcore, which sounds like a villainous Lex Luthor type organization that's going to do Bitcoin mining. You'd be pretty pissed about that. I think people are probably concerned about that right now. There's a story at AL.com that says, as we go into the summer, listings are starting to heat up. I mean, is that just a turn of phrase, or is that reality you're seeing on the ground?
1: I mean, that's the reality of it. June last year was the busiest month of sales for us. And it looks like June this year is going to be the busiest month of sales as well. I mean, it makes sense. A lot of people try to get in before the school year, and it takes 30 days to close. So what does that mean? You need to be under contract by the end of June to have that July closing. And so, if you're a seller and your home's on the market and you're wanting to sell this summer, I would say, the next week is your best opportunity to sell this year. Usually sales drop off to about 70 to 80% of their peak the rest of the year. So still a lot of sales, but again, June is definitely the peak of the market.
0: Well, okay, good. So there's a lot of people out there looking, a lot of stuff happening. Gas prices starting to drop again. I think that will get more people out running around and looking as well. Matt Curtis Real Estate Team, thank you very much for taking the time to join us here today. And every time you come and talk with us about what's happening, go to mattcurtisrealestate.com. Hey, real quick, before we get going, let me share this text here on the scoutpestcontrol.com, WVNN hot take text line about the DeVito, Jeremy DeVito, not coming on the program. I don't have enough time to get it in. I'm so sorry.
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0: Nah, he destroyed his own candidacy.
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8: A disaster in Venezuela. I'm Dave Anthony, Fox News. Two powerful earthquakes a minute apart flattened homes and buildings, killing at least 164 people. Almost 1,000 are injured. More are buried in the rubble, and the U.S. is helping.
9: We're already deploying search and rescue teams from Fairfax County, Virginia, and Los Angeles.
8: The Secretary of State Marco Rubio a short time ago.
9: There'll be some others we'll add. That's their most immediate need right now is search and rescue efforts. They have a bunch of collapsed buildings, and so they'll need a lot of help in terms of digging through that.
8: And the U.S. will send other assistance.
10: The twin quakes had magnitudes of 7.2 and 7.5, the strongest to hit Venezuela in more than a century. Damage has been reported in several states. In the capital, Caracas, which was badly hit, power is out for many, and the city's metro system and airport have been closed.
8: Fox's Jonathan Savage. Back to Secretary Rubio. He spoke in Bahrain after meeting with leaders of Gulf countries, talking about Iran.
9: One thing that came across very clear is there is zero support zero support among the Gulf countries for any sort of toll or fees or anything that charges for the use of international waters.
8: This has more oil and other shipping moves through the Strait of Hormuz after the U.S. and Iran signed the deal and continue nuclear talks. And Rubio's hopeful Israel and Lebanon can work out peace versus Hezbollah.
9: You're not going to have peace and stability in this region as long as there are non-state actors operating within the boundaries and borders of sovereign countries and being funded by Iran.
8: Well, Hezbollah and Iran are demanding Israel withdraw from Lebanon. A reversal at the Senate. Rejecting a war powers resolution to limit U.S. actions in Iran the day after approving it. Though President Trump calls the resolution meaningless, two Republicans had switched their votes, including Bill Cassidy, after he and the president shouted at each other during a lunch meeting.
11: And if someone tries to bully me to say, wait a second, because I am wherever I am, I'm going to bully you, I ain't going to put up with it.
8: The president is also demanding senators approve a voter ID bill that also restricts mail-in balloting as a federal judge blocks a Trump executive order on new voting rules. America's listening to Fox News.
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8: Well, ahead of the America 250 celebration, President Trump held a rally last night on the National Mall in Washington to kick off the Great American State Fair, saying we're in a golden age.
15: We have reclaimed our sovereignty, regained our liberty, restored our prosperity, and we have saved our country.
8: There is a new Fox News poll on what Americans think of our country now.
16: Right now, 53% of registered voters say they're proud of the country. A year ago, that number was 58%. When asked to describe what it means to be an American in a word or phrase, 36% chose freedom and liberty, while 15% chose patriotism and national pride. A majority, 54%, say they believe the nation's best days are ahead, an improvement from just 43% who believed that 3 years ago. But signs of pessimism still exist, with 60% saying democracy today is not working very well, if at all. Gernal Scott, Fox News.
8: Almost a year after a flooding disaster, a summer camp in Texas has filed for bankruptcy.
17: Documents filed in bankruptcy court in Houston reveal Camp Mystic is $10 million in debt, with assets up to only $500,000. Last fall, families of the 25 campers and two counselors killed in the July 4th flooding sued for roughly $1 million in damages. They say the camp was unprepared for an emergency. The flooding along the Guadalupe River that day killed more than 130 people, including the owner of Camp Mystic, Richard Eastland. The camp was going to reopen this summer, but canceled plans to do so a couple months ago, saying in a statement that no summer season should move forward with families continuing to grieve and while investigations continue. Jessica Rosenthal, Fox News.
8: Later this hour, we'll get an inflation update, what are called personal consumption expenditures. Ahead of that, on Wall Street, stock futures are rising, surging for the NASDAQ 600 points the day after the NASDAQ dropped 110. I'm Dave Anthony. This is Fox News.
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0: VNN. Dale Jackson here with you. Thank you very much for joining us. Thank you so much for your time today and every single day. 160 dead, 970 injured in Venezuelan earthquakes. It looks like that is going to be a bit of an issue for a while. They're trying to clean all of that up and figure out exactly what has happened. Back-to-back earthquakes hit the area there. I don't mean to make light of this because there's nothing to make light of here, but before the day is done, Donald Trump will be blamed for the earthquakes. Somebody will make the suggestion that something Donald Trump has done has led to the earthquakes. Mark my word, it's coming. Okay, just keep that in mind. And we got a lot to get into. We'll get into it first here by telling you about Matt Curtis and the Matt Curtis Real Estate Team. Matt Curtis is always your guy, and he can help you sell your home quickly. It's 8 after the hour. Every 8 hours, Matt Curtis sells a home. Let Matt Curtis sell yours today. And let's get that done right now. Let Matt Curtis help you. 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Now, I tried to share a clip there at the end of the hour, and I done goofed, okay? I didn't manage my clock very well, so I'm going to try to make it up again. I made the point that Jeremy Thompson will come on and talk to us. Jeremy DeVito would not, because all he could do is go, oh, yeah? Well, you're racist. And I was like, okay, well, then you're going to have to apologize before you come back on and do that. He lost. He got clapped, as the kids would say, in the first round there. Got absolutely destroyed. The person he endorsed got destroyed as well. And he was actually whining about me on Chris Love's podcast, which I like. I like it when people talk about me. That's fine. But he was whining there. But I'll share the quote that I was trying to get out there before the break. I said it was a good thing that Jeremy Thompson came on. Good to hear and talk about the opinions people have when they're running for office. Here's what a listener had to say.
1: Jeremy DeVito is smart not to talk to you because you would destroy his candidacy like the former Navy SEAL, Jared Hudson. Stay away. Jeremy DeVito. Stay far away.
0: Well, his candidacy has already been destroyed. Now he's a content creator. Remember, just like Jared Hudson and Jeremy DeVito are kind of in the same camp. They had failing campaigns, and then their supporters have told us they're going to be around. They're going to be around for a very long time. History says, that's probably not the case. But you know who is around for a long time? This guy, Dale Jackson. I'm about to bring you the 7 things you should be talking about today. That's brought to you by 2 Men in a Truck. Look, you get 2 Men, you get a truck, you get so much more. You also get peace of mind because you don't have to move all that stuff. You don't got to find people to help you. You don't got to figure out how to reward them for helping. You know, you just get the job done. Who does it? I just told you. 2 Men in a Truck. Go learn more at 2Men in a Truck, Huntsville.com. They're going to make that move for you. They have the grandma rule. Treat everyone the way you want your grandma to be treated. They do it. You want your grandma to be treated well? Yes. You want to be treated well? Yes. You want to get that move done? Everything done right? Everything taken care of? Yes. 2 Men in a Truck, Huntsville.com. I use them. I love them. You'll use them. You'll love them. And then you'll love me. So when you talk to my friends over there, 2 Men in a Truck, you make sure you tell them Dale Jackson sent you. Let's get to it. It is time for the often duplicated, never replicated, the most critically acclaimed segment here on the Dale Jackson Show, brought to you by Alabama's most trusted journalist and Tennessee's too. I mean, let's just be real about it. I might at some point just be America's most trusted journalist. It's the 7 things you should be talking about today.
2: Now time for the 7 things you'll be talking about today. Number 7.
0: I'm kind of indifferent to the whole data center, Bitcoin mining data centers or whatever they are situation. I understand their purpose. I understand the need for these things because AI is growing and all this other stuff. They're going to go somewhere. I do get why people don't want them in their community. A small North Alabama town is fighting back against a Bitcoin mining center that they say has crushed so many hopes. I guess they say will crush so many hopes and so many dreams, guys. It's a little overblown, but it is what it is. The Morgan County Commission, I think, is going to stop this one from going in and put a pause on it. But here's a quote from one of the people who spoke. A data center is not a neighbor that we were looking forward to. It's, in essence, a pest. A big ugly pest. It never migrates. It has no dormancy period. Never stops. Never even stops to breathe. It just consumes and screams 24/7.
2: What? Number six.
0: Outgoing, outspoken Huntsville City Council school board member Andrea Alvarez announced an unlikely to succeed lawsuit over the Choose Act as she raises funds for a legal effort challenging the school choice legislation that expands options for Alabama families. Now, she is not running for re-election, which is good for the city. She says she's going to stick around and fight on. And I remind people often, as I just did, a lot of these candidates and politicians ensure you that even when they don't win or they're not in office, they're going to fight on. And rarely do they actually fight on. And even more rare do they actually succeed in anything they're doing. The Choose Act has been upheld a billion times in a billion different places. It's only going to expand. Sorry.
2: Number five.
0: A new poll finds a majority of parents will want TV shows to label LGBTQ content and let parents know exactly what they're getting into when it comes to their children's television viewing. U.S. Representative Barry Moore, who is also running for U.S. Senate, is pushing a bill that would enforce such labeling requirements on entertainment media. And I gotta tell you the truth, I think there's a place for this. I think Americans don't like that if you turn on like Blue's Clues, there could be a drag queen parade. People don't want that. They don't want that. I mean, I know this all boils down to just leave the kids alone. I get it. This needs to happen for YouTube and stuff like that, too, to be honest with you.
2: Number four.
0: Chevron and other big oil companies continue to face scrutiny from the President of the United States, who is arguing that they are not doing enough to lower gas prices. Now, Chevron has said, look, the oil prices will stabilize as Iran stabilizes. That's what's going to happen. The president said gas prices should be at $2.25 a gallon. And quote, we are higher than that. But Chevron says, look, it'll take a bit. It's going to take some time to get back to where we are going, accusing them of gouging and all of that. But they're working on it. It's going to take time. There's a lag between your oil prices, reduction oil prices, and what shows up at the pump. But we expect prices will come down and continue to, quote unquote, normalize.
2: Number three.
0: All right, a major healthcare

0: maybe it did, but it exploded into a shouting match over Iran. As senators' names came up during heated debates, let's just say that some of those senators changed their votes. Can someone explain that to me? Can someone explain that to me? Trump goes in there and says, hey, you guys shouldn't have voted for this. And then they go back and walk it back. Huh. Sounds like he got what he wanted in that situation. I think it was a stupid thing to vote for that in the middle of a negotiation over ending the war, but sure. I mean, I'm glad some of them walked it back.
1: Now, time for the number one thing you'll be talking about today.
0: President Donald Trump delayed the signing of the housing bill that U.S. Senator Katie Britt and Governor-elect National Championship-winning coach United States Senator Tommy Tuberville were split on in order to move the SAVE Act forward, saying, vote on the SAVE Act, and then we'll move this other stuff forward. Everyone's mad at him. Now, look, I think whether they move the SAVE Act or not, he'll sign this piece of legislation. He's trying to force them to take on something that 90% of America is down with. You know what? Let's be honest. Let's be honest. Let me back that off a little bit. 78% of Americans. I don't want to be a liar. Okay. I don't want to be a liar. Okay. So a vast majority of Americans are in favor of this. The only people stopping it and holding it up are Republicans in the United States Senate. Why? I have no idea. I have absolutely no idea why they don't want to pass the Save America Act. There's no rationalization here. U.S. Representative Barry Moore, again, running for Senate, backed this gambit. And that's what it is. It's a gambit. He backs him using the leverage here in order to do so. And I got no problem with that. I got absolutely no problem with that. Use your leverage as it is. Now, again, he's going to sign that bill. Tuberville voted against that bill, saying basically you're going to be giving subsidies to blue cities. Who are they going to turn around and give it to illegal immigrants? That's his argument against it. He wants the government out of the way. This particular bill does some of that, but it also creates incentives to build housing different ways, and Tuberville's kind of questioning that. Katie Britt voted for it. But the use of the SAVE Act as leverage is actually pretty smart. I fully support that. Thank you very much for being here. Thank you very much for joining us. If you have any thoughts, I'll listen to them because I'm a nice guy. You can get those in here right now on the Coleman Furniture Market Free Speech phone lines at 866-494-WVNN, or you can text in 866-494-9866. 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I got to tell you, I'm feeling better. I think I sound better. I'm feeling better. And if you think I just am better, all you got to do is email me and tell me.
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5: Good morning, everybody. I'm Week 31's Chris Tatum. A judge will consider today whether to grant bond to a man charged with kidnapping in the case of a missing Huntsville realtor, Teray McLaurin's hearing is at 2:30 this afternoon at the Madison County Courthouse. Michigan investigators arrested him last week and sent him back to Alabama to face charges. Prosecutors say he helped kidnap Ronald Dumont Jr. back in 2024, and Huntsville police still searching for 2 more people they believe are involved. A Huntsville woman will spend the next 3 years under house arrest for removing classified documents from her job at the U.S. Missile Defense Agency. Eva Cizak must also pay a $250,000 fine and serve 5 years of probation. The FBI arrested Cizak last year after agents raided her South Huntsville home and found classified documents in her house, car, and in a backpack. The U.S. Department of Defense later revoked Cizak's security clearance and fired her. Find these and more stories when you download our Way 31 News app. With Way 31 News, I'm Chris Tatum.
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2: Here's your weather update from the Way 31 Storm Tracker Weather Center.
3: A comfortable start to your Thursday morning with temperatures in the middle 60s as you head out the door. By the afternoon hours, though, temperatures will warm nicely into the upper 80s for highs. Mostly sunny skies with just a small chance of an isolated shower. From the Way 31 Storm Tracker Weather Center, I'm meteorologist Amber Kulik.
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5: Oh, don't get on me about this. I didn't say it. It wasn't me. I'm merely a vessel for you. Do not. Wait, have I said this? Do not blame me for this. I did not destroy Jeremy DeVito's campaign. I never claimed I destroyed Jeremy DeVito's campaign. I never done any of that. I haven't. I do not take credit for that. I do not. Some people would say there are other people whose campaigns and stuff I've destroyed before it even started. Not me. I don't revel in that, guys. That's not my style. Okay? I would never revel in those things. Okay? I mean, I've been very clear about where I stand on the Huntsville City School Board and the candidates that are there. I think it's going to be better and things are going to move in the right direction. But I was trying my best to find someone to run against Ryan Renaud. Behind the scenes, I was doing that. I was trying my best to make that happen. I tried to get my wife to run against Ryan Renaud, and she wouldn't do it. I mean, I don't blame her. She's very busy, and she's too smart to get involved. But, yeah, I mean, some races don't face any competition, and that is an affirmation that they think he's doing a good job. So, again, what do you want me to tell you there? So, no, I do not take credit for certain people not running. I do not take credit for campaigns being destroyed. I mean, people do give me credit for those things. But I don't take credit for them because I think that's tacky. And everyone knows that I don't do tacky things. That's what I'm known for. I'm known for not taking credit for things or stuff like that. So I just want to make clear, you can give me all the credit you want for that. That is not my desired goal here. I'm happy to see some people stepping away from their political careers and going off and doing other things. I think they can do less damage there, especially like Andrea Alvarez. I don't particularly like her. I'm glad she's leaving the school board, and I'm glad she's going to be wasting her time pushing the Choose Act repeal. I mean, it's a perfectly fine thing for her to do. And I think it's rather harmless for her to be doing so because this has already been fought. But there are people who agree with her on the Choose Act and want to see it repealed. I hope they fail. But I do. I, for one, want parents to have more opportunities and options. I don't want to see people forced to go and go into the school they're zoned for. I've told you this before. And anyone who's been listening to my show for a while knows this. When the Choose Act was coming up, my gripe on it remains the gripe I have with it now. And the problem with people who are against it because it gives money to Christian schools. No one's listening to you guys. No one. No one's listening to that. Okay, you say that stuff, you're immediately tuned out. So what I was trying to do is speak to this in a way that made actual sense. Like, I would say things like, I'm for school. When the Choose Act was coming up, my gripe on it remains the gripe I have with it now. And the problem with people who are against it because it gives money to Christian schools. No one's listening to you guys. No one. No one's listening to that. Okay, you say that stuff, you're immediately tuned out. So what I was trying to do is speak to this in a way that made actual sense. Like, I would say things like, I'm for school choice because the schools aren't good enough for my children, and I'd like other people to have those options as well. That's what I said. I believe that. I also said that there is almost no reason why I should be eligible for school choice money. You could argue what's the cutoff, and I said, and I've said this to politicians, and I meant this, I would give them my W-2s and you could make a dollar before my income, the cutoff. I fully support that. So I also believed, and again, these were the grounds of which you could have fought this bill on, but they fought it on the grounds of it's unconstitutional when we know it's not. We've seen school choice bills across the country stand up to constitutional muster. We've seen it. Why we're still trying to run that game plan, I don't know. Some would say it might be a grift to raise money. I don't know. I don't believe that. Some would say. People are saying, right? Like, that's like the thing to protect yourself. But my take on it has always been this. If your kid was already enrolled in a public school or a private school, excuse me, there should have been a phase-in period. So, like, Grant's enrolled in a private school. So, in order for me to get state resources, in order to send my kid to a private school, he's already there. So there should be like a 5-year phase-in period. I mean, am I paying taxes? Yes, more than most, probably. Absolutely. Should I have access to those resources? Yes, of course. But that's how I would have fought the battle. I wouldn't have screamed that this is unconstitutional and you hate children and all this other stuff. And the people that did that got their heads crushed. And they're going to continue getting their heads crushed by running that play. You've already lost. Game's over. At this point, you're just sucking money out of your own causes.
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6: Fox News, I'm Roxanne Evans. The death toll continues to climb in Venezuela. At least 164 are dead, hundreds injured after twin earthquakes hit near Caracas. An intensive search is underway.
7: Rescuers and first responders can still be seen digging through the rubble, searching for survivors. There are reports that people could be heard calling out for help from the wreckage.
6: Fox's Chanley Painter. Secretary of State Marco Rubio in the Middle East reassuring Gulf partners on the Iran deal and speaking about those efforts to aid Venezuela.
8: They're already deploying search and rescue teams from Fairfax County, Virginia, and Los Angeles.
6: Talks between the U.S. and Iran resume next week. That from Pakistan's foreign ministry. The big issues on the table remain Iran's nuclear program and the Strait of Hormuz. 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
5: 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You know one of the reasons why I would never run for office? I'm going to give you another reason why it would be very hard for me to run for office. Because every single time they ever run a story about me at AOL.com or whatever, they use a very old, unflattering photo. And I say this as like a hideously ugly beast. Okay? I mean, I will acknowledge I am a hideously ugly person. Okay? But it's kind of funny how some politicians and human beings get positive photos and stuff about them. Well, other people, and what I mean is like older photos, you know, glamorous photos, photos that show them in their best light and stuff like that. And other candidates get like the worst photos. The number of pictures about me on different websites and stuff where I have like my mouth open, there's one where I'm going, what? And like that's the picture they used. There's one where I'm standing with Mo Brooks and it must be like 900 degrees or something and I'm sweating through my suit. They've run that one. But then I look at like other politicians and figures and stuff and they put like the most positive looking photos they can possibly find. It's astonishing. It really is. It really is. And I find it to be amusing. And you'll know because you can tell like, if they tell a story about someone and then they don't put a photo from that day, know that that person looks far different than the way the photo they could have took that day. Donald Trump's a perfect example. They show him in the worst possible image at all times. And as I scroll through AOL.com right now, there's a picture of Trump right now with his mouth wide open and it makes him look crazy. And they're trying to frame him in the worst possible way. It's great. It's great. And I find it amusing. I do. It's an amusing thing for people to do. And there's a reason why they do it. And again, it's an attempt to frame people in the best or the worst possible light. And that's cool. That's cool with me. If they want to do it that way, that's awesome. But I do find it funny. And I can give you some more examples if you would like. Senator Orr, I think, is always portrayed poorly in the newspapers. Like, they never, you'll notice I'll put it to you this way. Well, let me put it this way. Senator Orr never gets his photo shared from like AL.com of his official state senator photo. They never use that. But if you go and look at some of the Democratic candidates, they always use their official photos. And you may think that may not matter.

0: But trust me, it matters. It absolutely matters. And they do it intentionally. It is done intentionally. And I think that they, and again, if it's something happening, then that's fine. I got no problem with that. But you will never see them use a photo that is complimentary in any way, shape, or form. So, I'm not convinced there's an honest broker at AL.com. Call me crazy. Call me absolutely crazy on that. So just keep that much in mind, okay? 866-494-WVNN. 866-494-WVNN. That's, of course, the ScoutPestControl.com. 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Listen to me. Stop saying that I'm destroying candidates. That is not what's happening.
1: It's a well-known fact that from controller to presidential races, Dale Jackson has the ability to make or break any candidate with the highly influential power of his self-made empire of political punditry.
0: Did I write that? Did that come from me? No, I did not. Thank you, but it's not true. I want to make this as clear as possible. None of what this is being said here is true, okay? If that was the case, I would have taken out a lot more politicians, okay, if that were the case. So, again, don't be disingenuous, okay? Live in the real world. Operate in the real world. Yes, the audience here has an absolute impact on what goes on, but it is not the destroyer of campaigns, okay? When people do come on here and stuff like that does happen, that is of their own doing. Okay, that is not of my doing. It's more of your doing than me. But I just want to make it as clear as possible that people need to kind of understand that it's not me doing it. It's you. Okay, so I want to make sure I get that. Without you, there's nothing. And I'll make that clear because if I'm off the air, if I lose, if I'm gone, I have no power. I have nothing I can say and do that will matter in any way, shape, or form.
1: As a parent of children who go to a private Christian school because of the Choose Act, these people can get bent.
0: Yeah, but here's the thing. What people don't understand about the Choose Act, and here is my criticism of the Choose Act. I'm just going to be honest with you. Here is my criticism of the Choose Act. It went to people who already had their kids in private school. Okay? That's the truth of it. And I don't think that was an appropriate way to do the bill. I had a real serious problem with it. People like you, this person who's talking, who now gets an opportunity to send their kid to the school they want to send their kids to, that's awesome for them. That gives them the opportunity to send their kid to a school that better aligns with their values and their desires as parents. That's the truth. And I'm telling you, that's cool. What wasn't cool is the fact that like 60% of the dollars, I think, or something like that, go to kids that were already going to those schools. And you can make 1,000 arguments. You can make the arguments that they pay property taxes. They most likely pay more property taxes. That's great. But what was the goal of this? And again, I'm not telling the people who are fighting the Choose Act or whatever, I'm not giving them any ammunition because A, they're not smart enough to take it. That's number one. And B, it's not smart enough to take it. B, and this is probably more important, they don't understand the issues. They want to scream about Christianity because they hate Christians. That's true. I mean, I'm sorry. There's no other way to look at it. Okay, there's really no other way to look at it. The issue should be fought politically and not through the courts. But they want to fight in the courts. Andrea Alvarez is raising money, which I hope she's able to do. She's raising money in order to fight the battle in the courts. Now, I don't think she's going to be able to do that, because once her platform as a school board member goes away, the news articles of former school board member does XYZ or whatever, it's going to mean less. It's going to mean less. One of the reasons why it was kind of foolish for her to step away from there, because she was never going to have more power. I don't know if she'd have won re-election. Incumbency has power, but I don't know if she'd have won re-election. But it's going to be hard for her to stay relevant outside of being outlandish. And if she's outlandish, she loses relevancy with that as well. Anyway, they want to fight the unconstitutionality of it, and there's no battleground where this makes any sense. There is no battleground where the sides are going to be successful for a battle over the constitutionality of school choice. You can go and look. You can call me right now if you want and tell me it's going to be unconstitutional. 866-494-WVNN. That is the Coleman Furniture Market free speech phone lines. You can jump in right there. But all you have to do is go and Google it. Is school choice constitutional? And the answer is going to be yes. And how many places has it been fought? I mean, that's as simple as it is. How many times has school choice been ruled constitutional? And the answer is a billion. I mean, not actually a billion. But it's true. It's just done. So you need to win the battle politically. But think about this. What does victory look like? What does victory look like in this? Are you telling me that you think that lawmakers, and I know they don't think this, is why they're trying to do it through the courts, which is kind of funny, personally, but you're telling me that they're going to go and try to make the battle a fight over whether or not it's constitutional? Well, that battle's lost. So then they have to go and fight it politically. And if they try to fight it politically, they'll lose there as well. Because no lawmaker's going to run in and say, oh yeah, I'm going to take away school choice from all these people. So I looked this up here real quick, just to get to this. Here are some of the key rulings where school choice has been upheld. Mueller versus Allen, 83. Zeldin versus Simon Harris, 2002. Arizona Christian School Tuition Organization versus Wynn, 2011. Espinoza versus Montana Department of Revenue, 2020. Carson versus Macon, 2022. All of these. Make it constitutional. Make it clear that it is constitutional on the state and federal level. Good luck. And let's take a quick timeout. Sam Gavan's a little late here. We'll give him an opportunity to get in on the other side. I want to give him enough time for us to talk about some of these issues. But again, this battle is continuing to be fought. And to quote the article here, it has been repeatedly upheld. Dozens of programs operate nationwide, and the courts are generally sustaining well-designed ones and saying you can do whatever you want. That's where we're at. Stay tuned.
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5: Good morning, everybody. I'm Way 31's Chris Tatum. A judge will consider today whether to grant bond to a man charged with kidnapping in the case of a missing Huntsville realtor, Teray McLaurin's hearing is at 2:30 this afternoon at the Madison County Courthouse. Michigan investigators arrested him last week and sent him back to Alabama to face charges. Prosecutors say he helped kidnap Ronald Dumont Jr. back in 2024, and Huntsville police still searching for two more people they believe are involved. A Huntsville woman will spend the next 3 years under house arrest for removing classified documents from her job at the U.S. Missile Defense Agency. Eva Cizak must also pay a $250,000 fine and serve 5 years of probation. The FBI arrested Cizak last year after agents raided her South Huntsville home and found classified documents in her house, car, and in a backpack. The U.S. Department of Defense later revoked Cizak's security clearance and fired her. Find these and more stories when you download our Way 31 News app. With Way 31 News, I'm Chris Tatum.
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7: The cloud cover we see this morning will begin to clear out as we head towards the afternoon hours today, with mostly sunny skies and high temperatures topping out in those upper 80s. An isolated chance of a shower or thunderstorm later on this afternoon. From the Way 31 Storm Tracker Weather Center, I'm meteorologist Amber Kulick.
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0: News Talk, 770 AM, 92.5 FM, WVNN. Dale Jackson here with you. Thank you very much for joining us. Appreciate you being here. Appreciate you joining us every single day. We got Sam Gavan on the line with us. We're talking about a couple of things. One of those things is the school choice movement here. A school board member in Huntsville, Andrew Alvarez, not running for re-election, but is going to start an organization whose entire purpose is to take down school choice in the state of Alabama. Senator Gavan, my state senator, how scared are lawmakers of the continuous war against school choice? Has it gained any ground?
1: No, it's not gained any ground. It's not going to gain any ground, but you know, it's something she's very passionate about and has been very vocal about. It's not going to toothpaste is not going back in the tube. And as far as the courts go, I mean, sometimes it's not easy to predict what people in black robes are going to do. But I don't know what the grounds would be. The only thing I've seen is the little 18-19 blurb about not fully funded public education. Well, I mean, you know, so you know, higher ed doesn't get a piece of the pie because you know public education under Alabama law is K through 12.
0: I think it's amazing.
1: We'll be fighting the colleges too.
0: Yeah, no, I think you're right about that. And the education budget has exploded since school choice has been in there. It's constantly gone up. We're spending more money on private or on public schools than we ever have. I mean, why are we even pretending that this isn't a case, that this isn't legitimate? I mean, it isn't already been fought and lost by these folks. Again, my argument has always been this: you got to fight a political battle on this, and it's a wildly unpopular political battle. It's just school choice is popular. People like it. People want people to have those opportunities, but the education establishment, the educrat establishment on school boards and stuff like that, and the liberal nature of our media, I think gives these people outsized power. Is that fair to say why this conversation continues to have the heat it does?
1: I don't know. I mean, they've got a platform to, you know, push it from. I don't know this outsized power because, I mean, I don't hear a lot about it. Okay. I mean, we had a big push against it early on from some people, and then some people, of course, you know, we can't go far enough with it, and you know, we do have to be careful in how much money spent on that. But it's just not like somebody walking down the street saying, "Oh gosh, you know, school choice is killing us."
0: Yeah, it's only going in one direction, and that is more. I mean, that's the truth of the matter, and I think we'll see it there. You talked about guys in black robes. Let's talk about guys in black robes here for a second. Are some guys in black robes going to be like, you know what, Tommy Tuberville isn't eligible to be governor? Because now we got yet another, we had the ALGOP taken up, now we got another court case. I'm sure it won't be the last court case. You mentioned something that I think is interesting, and it is, who knows what judges are going to do. Is there going to be some judge in Montgomery going, Tommy Tuberville can't be governor? Is that what we're looking at?
1: I don't think yet they ever get to that point. If you look at the quo warranto statute,
0: I don't even know what that is. So how the hell would I look at it?
1: Well, you know, that's what lawyers are for. Okay.
0: Okay.
1: And when I was reading through the law school, so the first thing I did when they had the site nicely set out there, I'll just go, you know, pull it up on my computer and look at the statute, and then I quit reading the complaint because I don't think it's ripe is the legal word for it yet. I think Coach Tuberville would have to be in office for them to be able to have a court to hear this case. He is not in office yet. He's the Republican nominee. Is he going to win? Yeah, he's going to win. But he's not in office yet. And so that's the reason that I don't think this gets to a court at this level. Now, I'll get to the you know, the merits of it here in a moment. But I mean, we do have procedures, and the procedure would say, is the statute that you're going for, is it appropriate? And because he's not in office today, I don't think the lawsuit is proper today. Now, would they have a right to bring it after he's elected? Yes. But the Constitution provides for an election contest is to go in front of all 140 members of the legislature being presided over by the Senate. That's where a contest would be handled. So, but let's say we did not, that did not happen, that he was just confirmed when we have our organizational meeting in January, that then I think a quo warranto suit would be appropriate. But, is a Montgomery judge going to dismiss it because that's what the law says? And I hate to be disrespectful there, but this thing has got a political nature. These people are all, I think it's, it may be a female judge that's got it, but the men and women of the bench down there are elected, you know? And so it's got to be on their mind a little bit, but I think the Alabama Supreme Court would, through a writ of mandamus from Coach Stubblebull, if they did not dismiss it. I don't do appellate work, and I've only had one appeal in my appeal in my 32-year career. I don't want to do any more appellate work, that's for sure. I did win it, but it stinks.
0: Let me ask it this way. Hold on. Let's back up here for a second. I'm referenced in this court document, which is what I love to be right in the middle of. And I think it's interesting because they take like questions like mine where I'm like, hey, show me your driver's license or whatever, from well over 6+ years ago. I think it was 2019. So we're now looking at like almost 7 years since that happened. And their argument is, look, they were asking these questions. Well, I didn't think that Tuberville didn't live in Alabama. I never thought that. I knew he was going to live in Alabama in order to be governor. I didn't think that. My point on all of that was, you ain't from around here. That was essentially my point in raising that issue when I raised that in 2019. But you raise that issue in 2019, there's an election in 2026. That's 7 years. Then there's he swears in at the beginning of 2027. So, I mean, what are we even talking about here? Because 2020, well, 2021, 2022, 2023, 2024, 2025, 2026, that's 7 years right there. I mean, what are we doing?
1: Well, day old math is hard for Democrats and always has been. That's why we were under proration with Democrats for all the time, because math is hard. So, they were making a big deal about, of course, they've made, arguments out of both sides, just throwing everything against the wall. Well, he's a felon. He was Alabama resident. He voted in Florida. Well, wait, which one is it? Okay. I guess they figured that, the statute of limitations had run. Again, math is hard on any claims about where he voted, but he also explained all that apparently at the hearing. I wasn't there, but he had not registered to vote in Alabama yet, and he didn't register to vote in Alabama until 2019. He got his driver's license in 2019. That's 7 years. So,
0: He didn't
1: get his name on the deed until 2024. What's that got to do with it? You don't have to own property to be a resident of the state of Alabama. I've always said the big thing is paying income taxes, and he paid income taxes. Why would you be a Florida resident? And I mean, I'm assuming the coach pays a lot of money in income taxes and pay Alabama income taxes if you did not intend to be an Alabama resident. Doesn't make any sense.
0: No, it makes no sense. So I actually talked to someone down in that deals with voting down in Florida, and I asked him, I said, is there a case here to get him for voter fraud? And they said, no, people transition back and forth through homes, and there's no one's going to go after anyone in this situation. It's a stupid thing. And if he registered in both places and voted in both places during the transition, then, yeah, there would be an issue. But as of right now, that issue doesn't exist. It's just kind of silly. Last thing here. We're running out of time. I wanted to get into this real quick. Data center in Somerville. It's a Bitcoin mining facility. People are freaking out about it. The anti-data center stuff is still going. Are you hearing any of this on the campaign trail, anti-data center stuff? Is this a thing that just pops up when these things come up, or is it just a general thing that's being talked about politically?
1: I'm seeing a lot of things on social media from both Democrats and Republicans and independents that are concerned about it. It's something that we need to continue to look at, but I've always said we've got to be careful about how we use our energy and I think there probably will be something that allows the local governments to reject them coming up. We'll see if it passes, also whether it passes constitutional muster, but how do you pick one particular industry? And I think there's a logical basis of use of the police powers because of regulation of the limited amount of energy that we have.
0: Yeah.
1: But I do think I find it rich that people are belly aching about data centers on social media that depends on data centers.
0: Yeah, no, there it is. That's actually a very good one. I don't like AI. Did you use Google yesterday? Because that's AI. Thank you very much, Sam Gavan. My state senator, thanks for joining us. We'll be right back.
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4: It wasn't one, it was two powerful earthquakes. I'm Dave Anthony, Fox News, causing a lot of death and destruction in Venezuela.
5: The search and rescue, you're trying to get to people while you can still save their lives. They're buried under rubble.
4: Secretary of State Marco Rubio says the U.S. is sending rescue crews and more. At least 164 people were killed, almost 1,000 injured, with more buried in the destruction.
6: Venezuelan's acting president, Delcy Rodriguez, she is warning the death toll expected to climb as emergency crews reach devastated areas and continue pulling victims from collapsed buildings. Now, the powerful 7.2 and 7.5 magnitude earthquake struck just after 6 p.m. yesterday, shaking the capital and surrounding regions.
4: Fox's Dana Marie McNichol. Back to Secretary Rubio. He spoke in Bahrain after meeting with Gulf leaders.
5: The president has multiple options at his disposal if Iran goes back on their word or if Iran decides they don't want to make a deal.
4: And as more nuclear talks loom in the push to prevent Iran from having weapons, Rubio also says,
5: what we're interested in is whether or not ships are moving. If ships are moving as they should be moving, then that's what we're going to judge and that's what we're going to react to.
4: He's also hopeful about peace in Lebanon.
7: Israel's occupying part of the country to keep its citizens safe from Hezbollah attacks. A State Department official claimed in a significant demonstration of good faith, Israeli forces had withdrawn from part of its buffer zone in southern Lebanon. That's been swiftly contradicted by both sides. Israeli officials say there will be no withdrawal.
4: Fox's Jonathan Savage. We got another report on the economy this morning showing higher prices.
8: Again, inflated numbers. We're talking about the Iran conflict. Month over month, a gain of 0.4%. Year over year, 4.1%.
4: Fox Business Network, Cheryl Cassone. That is the biggest annual increase in what are called personal consumption expenditures since April 2023. But oil prices are down again today. Brent is below what it was. WTI almost there before the Iran conflict, though. Gas at the pump still nearly a dollar a gallon higher. 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
4: Well, the fate of a housing bill that passed Congress with Republican and Democrat support, aiming to make homes more affordable, is uncertain. President Trump canceled a ceremony decided about an hour beforehand.
12: Lower the interest rates. You can have all the housing you want.
4: And he has one concern.
12: I don't want to hurt people that own houses, too. These people, for the first time in their lives, they have valuable houses. They become rich.
4: The president says he'd sign that housing bill many lawmakers want if Republicans pass the Save America Act, he keeps demanding, which would require proof of citizenship and an ID to vote and restrict mail-in balloting. It would also ban transgender athletes from playing in women's sports and outlaw trans surgeries for children. This is a federal judge blocks a Trump executive order trying to implement new voting regulations. And the president also lost another court case.
13: A federal appeals court is denying the Trump administration access to personal information about registered voters in Michigan, including birth dates, driver's license numbers, and partial social security numbers, ruling that's not covered under a law cited by the Justice Department. The 2-1 opinion by the 6th U.S. Circuit Court of Appeals upholds the decision of a federal judge in Lansing. DOJ says the goal is to ensure compliance with federal election law. Attorneys from Michigan and other Democrat-led states say the administration wants to share information with Homeland Security to search for non-citizen voters. Judges in at least 8 other states have also rejected access to information beyond what's publicly available. Lisa Brady, Fox News.
4: Well, back to the economy. In addition to the report this morning showing rising inflation last month, we got an update on economic growth and an increase in the number in the first quarter, more than expected, up to 2.1% for economic gains. We also got weekly jobless claims showing a decline in first-time unemployment claims down to 215,000 last week, but the number of people still continuing to collect rose to 1.82 million on Wall Street. Stock futures are rising. I'm Dave Anthony.
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0: 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Dale Jackson here with you. Thank you very much for joining us. Appreciate you being here, and we appreciate you every single day. Here's the Chiron. Love every single thing about this. Here's the Chiron. Donald Trump blows up housing bill for Save America Act. He's blown it up, guys. He's blown the whole damn thing up because he didn't sign it yesterday. I mean, he could sign it today or tomorrow. He could still sign it, guys. Why are we pretending that that isn't the case? Because we're liars? Is that it? Is that the reason? I can't believe I almost dropped an MF on the radio. Oh, my God. What is wrong with me? Oh, God. Anyway, sorry about that. Is it because we're liars, Yaffe?
1: To them, yes.
0: Mm-hmm. Okay. Like, what? Why don't... I mean, he can still sign it. He can still sign it. And that's it. And we're just pretending that that's not possible. We're just completely pretending. Anyway, that's Yaffe. Austin's here. Bugsy's here as well. We got Hate at 8 coming up here in just a second. Boy, I was hating on myself there for a second. We got a lot to get into. Before we do, though, I know a lot of people are worried about this, and it's an important issue that we've been addressing. So let me help you out here.
2: It's time for Dale to give us a status report on his illness that is brewing since Monday.
0: Defeated. The illness is defeated. Yesterday was the opportunity for it to take me down. The illness is defeated. I have survived. I have passed it on to other people. It's their problem now. It's that simple. I have defeated the illness. Nice try, Yaffe, because this was your fault. So nice try. I have persevered, and I have survived. So congratulations to me. Go ahead.
1: You want an award? You got over being sick? This is you want? Yaffe, applause.
0: Yaffe, unlike you, I'm just responding to the audience. Giving the audience asked. I didn't bring this up. The audience asked how I'm feeling. Okay. And why are you attacking them for that? Why are you assaulting our audience? They're just concerned about their favorite talk show host. I know you wouldn't understand that. I know you wouldn't understand that. But they're just concerned. Yaffe, would you consider yourself to be one of the pillars of WVNN throughout the history of the station?
1: Yes. Sure. I'm the bulwark. That's what someone in the audience said. Remember, I'm the bulwark.
0: That's only because they don't know what that word means. That's the only reason they said that. It's amazing. I just wanted to ask you that to see what you would say. What an ego on that guy. There's something to hate on right there. The correct answer, the two pillars of WVNN are as follows. Sean Hannity and Dale Jackson. Those are the pillars of WVNN. I don't know where... Yaffe is like just the guy there leaning on the pillars. Okay, I'm propping him up. That's all that is. So sorry, Yaffe. No, that's just not true. We got Hate at 8 to get into. Yaffe's ego is something you might want to hate on. He doesn't believe he has to answer to you, and he thinks he's better than Sean Hannity. So there we go. That's out of control ego on this guy. But, hey, we'll get into it. 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
0: 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Let's get to it. Let's go first to Austin. Austin, what are you hating on?
7: I'm hating on car alarms. My wife's car has a real problem with this. It's very finicky with unlocking and stuff like that. And I don't know if I've ever seen someone's car alarm go off and then think, okay, it's not just a glitch. It's like actually someone trying to rob my car.
0: So it's like, woo, woo, woo, all the time.
7: Yeah, whenever you get in it, it's a real, like, roll of the dice whether it's going to screw up on you or not.
0: Okay. All right. I think there's a fair argument to make that car alarms are completely worthless in today's world. They're completely worthless because you hear them and nobody thinks, yep. Oh, that's a car alarm. Nobody ever's like, oh, my God, somebody turned that crap off. That's what they believe. I hear a car alarm and I'm annoyed with the person whose car got broken into, not the person breaking into the car. That's just me. Bugsy, what are you hating on?
8: I'm hating on the rules for traditional didgeridoo ownership and
0: Yes, being didgeridoo able to play ownership. One.
8: You guys wouldn't
0: thing.
8: Understand this, okay? Because apparently women can't play them. And I'm very upset by this.
0: Cannot play didgeridoos?
8: Yes! I'm so upset.
0: Why is this?
8: I don't know. It's some rule by Australian Aborigines that women can't do it. And I got into an argument with somebody yesterday trying to have like a normal conversation. I was like, man, didgeridoos
0: are
8: cool.
0: No, you were not having a normal...
8: By my standards, it was very tame. It was a very normal conversation. And I was trying to say, like, man, I want to learn how to play one of those. And they just got so mad at me. They were like, do not understand... Maybe. I don't know. I don't really know the person that well, so they very well could have been. But I just...
0: Was this an internet conversation?
8: Yes, it was not a real-life conversation. I feel like nobody in real life would actually be like, you suck for trying to play a didgeridoo or even liking them because you're a woman. But that's how they reacted to me.
0: Very interesting. First we let them vote, now they want to play didgeridoos. We've gone too far, guys. We've gone too far.
6: I'm hating on Dale. You need to make sure you watch your mouth so you don't get fired. Yaffe is lying in wait to pounce and take your job, and then WVNN along with radio will be ruined.
0: Yaffe, respond to the allegation.
1: I mean, I'm here. So okay. You just keep talking, Dale.
0: You just slide right in. You would just slide right in, huh? Okay. Mm-hmm. All right. Mm-hmm. All right. All right. It'd be one way for them to save a lot of money. Yaffe, what are you hating on?
1: I'm hating, and I know we've hated on this before, but I'm hating on the lack of communication with people in the communication business. It still amazes me how many people I work with don't talk to each other about things that are supposed to happen. So I'm hating on that. It's just very annoying.
0: Well, you want to get specific about something? Did I do something wrong?
1: No, it wasn't you. It was not you this time.
0: I guess you're going to tell me off the air.
1: Yeah, I'll tell you off the air, but
0: I can't wait for that hot guy.

0: It's awesome. They beat the hell out of her. And then another player stomped on her on that same play. No penalty, no foul or anything, by the way. They then teed her up a technical for clapping. And on top of that, they put out a poster for their 30th anniversary, which who knew that it was their 30th anniversary? And they put like their 30 most influential players. She didn't even make the list. The most important player in the league's history didn't make the list. Why do they hate money? Like, what in the world? What business does this? This would be like making a poster of the two most important people in WVNN history and putting Yaffe and Sean Hannity on it. Like, why would they hate their actual history? Why is that, Yaffe? Why would they do that?
1: Beyond that...
0: Do you like how I set this up in the beginning of the conversation? That's called being a pro. Okay, yeah, continue on. Continue
1: sure that's on. What that is. Is the WNBA run by women? That's really what I want to know.
0: Because women do hate other women.
1: Yeah. So is that it? Does it go all the way to the top? Because I'm with you. I don't understand.
0: It makes absolutely no sense. It makes no sense. It's like, geez, guys, most popular person, you should be leading. LeBron, here's a one-to-one comparison. LeBron is protected in the NBA. He is overly protected, meaning they go out of their way to kind of, okay, maybe he walked, whatever. Like that, he's protected. In the WNBA, they're like, how do we destroy this bitch? I'm not saying that. That's what the league appears to be saying. Because the only, and maybe, again, we've talked about this before, maybe there's like some WWE stuff where there just needs to be like a baby face who has to fight the machine. Like, maybe that's what this is. Because the only time you hear about it is when Caitlin Clark is doing something. So maybe that's it. Am I looking too deep into this, Yaffe?
1: Probably.
0: So it's just incompetence.
1: Yes. Or just, yeah. Like I said.
0: Yeah. Well, we'll see what happens here. I think they need to restructure the league and hire nothing but male management. The only women involved in the league should be on the court. Everyone else should be a man. Everyone else. All the coaches, everything else, and all the way top to bottom should be men. Every single one of them. It's the only way to turn this thing.
1: I mean,
0: around.
1: You want the players to be men as just pretending to be women. I mean, you've gone that far. So.
0: I did think it would be hilarious if, like, all of a sudden, like, some guy was, like, 45. He's like, I can't play anymore, but I could play in the WNBA. He goes trans and just starts dunking all over the place. I think it would be fascinating. I would also, if I was, and you know why they won't put men in charge? Because if I was in charge of the WNBA, I'd lower the rim to 8 feet. I would lower the rim. And you would just have amazing dunks and all sorts of injuries and all sorts of stuff going on. And it would be awesome. It would be. You want me to watch? Posterize Caitlin Clark and like sit on her shoulders and stuff. I'll watch that. We'll be right back. Stay tuned.
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5: Good morning, everybody. I'm Week 31's Chris Tatum. A judge will consider today whether to grant bond to a man charged with kidnapping in the case of a missing Huntsville realtor, Teray McLaurin's hearing is at 2:30 this afternoon at the Madison County Courthouse. Michigan investigators arrested him last week and sent him back to Alabama to face charges. Prosecutors say he helped kidnap Ronald Dumont Jr. back in 2024, and Huntsville police still searching for two more people they believe are involved. A Huntsville woman will spend the next 3 years under house arrest for removing classified documents from her job at the U.S. Missile Defense Agency. Eva Cizak must also pay a $250,000 fine and serve 5 years of probation. The FBI arrested Cizak last year after agents raided her South Huntsville home and found classified documents in her house, car, and in a backpack. The U.S. Department of Defense later revoked Cizak's security clearance and fired her. Find these and more stories when you download our Way 31 News app. With Way 31 News, I'm Chris Tatum.
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1: A comfortable start to your Thursday morning with temperatures in the middle 60s as you head out the door. By the afternoon hours, though, temperatures will warm nicely into the upper 80s for highs. Mostly sunny skies with just a small chance of an isolated shower. From the Way 31 Storm Tracker Weather Center, I'm meteorologist Amber Kulik.
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0: News Talk, 770 AM, 92.5 FM, WVNN. Dale Jackson here with you. Thank you very much for joining us. We appreciate you. And yes, I did set the joke up with Yaffe about the pillars, all the other stuff by the previous conversation. But I do want to just say something that, in all honesty, I'm more important to the history of WVNN than Sean Hannity. Okay, I just want to make sure we all get that. I want people to think that there is any mistakes being made in this conversation.
1: Yeah. I mean, Sean Hannity is more important to Fox News, but
0: I agree with that.
1: I would actually agree with your statement.
0: Oh, really? I was just trying to be an egomaniac. I don't think it's even true. But anyway, moving on. It probably is. Moving on. Yaffe, have you ever seen a data center in real life?
1: No, I don't think so, unless I passed by it on the road and didn't notice or something.
0: Are we to believe that, like, and I think this is true, that when you, like, go buy one, it's like, noise the whole time?
1: If that's the case, then I have not seen one in real life, because I don't.
0: I want you to think about this. This is a quote from a news article about data centers, okay? A woman stood up and said, "A data center is not a neighbor that we were looking forward to. It's, in essence, a pest, a big, ugly pest. It never migrates. It has no dormancy period. It never sleeps. It never even stops to breathe. It just consumes and screams 24/7, 365, without producing any measurable benefit to the quiet corner of the woods and in veins." That person's insane, right?
1: I was about to say, is that a villain? It sounds like something from Captain Planet or something.
0: Right. I'm telling you. Do you know the name of the company that is building the data center in Somerville in Morgan County?
1: No.
0: It's called Volt Core.
1: That does sound like
0: a villain. This is like a Superman plot. I mean, it really is. Lex Luthor comes to Morgan County in Alabama. It wants to build a Bitcoin mining facility, but he knows that it's going to take too much energy. So instead, he says, "Look, good people of Morgan County, I'm also going to build you a small nuclear power plant out of my own cost." Now, they don't want to do this. I'm kind of just expanding this. So they say, "Yes, thank you very much, Lex Luthor." Superman finds out that Lex Luthor is really trying to manufacture nuclear weapons. And he comes to stop him from making those nuclear weapons. "We must stop Volt Core!" During the battle, Lex Luthor gets exposed to nuclear radiation and becomes a supervillain. You watch that movie, Abby?
1: I was going to say, we need to put this in ChatGPT and see. Come up with a script here. I like that.
0: It's a good movie. It's a good movie idea. I mean, it sounds like a villain, but it sounds crazy. Sounds absolutely crazy, but they are going to stop this Bitcoin mining facility from being built in Morgan County. Okay, we'll be right back. Stay tuned.
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3: Fox News, I'm Therese Crowley. Buildings buckle under magnitudes of power in a pair of earthquakes in Caracas, Venezuela. More than 160 known dead, as many as 1,000 injured. A 7.2 quake followed by a 7.5 40 seconds later. Secretary of State Marco Rubio says the number one U.S. response is search and rescue.
4: The Department of War is going to have to play a big logistical role here, because they have the ability to land in challenging places. Right now, the airport in Caracas is damaged. One of the runways is cracked. And so, but the Department of War has the capability to land in situations like that.
3: Teams from Fairfax County, Virginia, and Los Angeles already dispatched. Rubio says he had a really good meeting with the King of Bahrain on security details for Gulf allies in the Iran peace deal. Says there's zero support for any toll or fee on the Strait of Hormuz. 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

0: Bill Jackson here with you. Thank you very much for being here. Thank you so much for your time. And I appreciate you being here. We got a lot going on here and a lot to talk about. We got a lot to discuss here. And I want to make sure we all understand this because we got Congressman Mo Brooks coming up here in just a second. In D.C. right now, we are looking at a situation where Donald Trump is blowing up the housing bill. He's murdering it. This is their only chance. This is the only chance to ever get this housing bill passed. Because in my understanding of Schoolhouse Rock is if Donald Trump doesn't sign it right away, the bill dies. I think that's right. But maybe someone who knows this stuff.
1: Imagine the cartoon where the bill's dying. Trump won't sign it. Sorry,
0: and Trump's doing the Trump dance and the YMCA dance while it's dying. Yeah. I think that's right. Let's ask an expert here who might know a little bit more about this than me. Let's bring former Congressman Mo Brooks on the Alabama A&M $350 million Bulldog Hotline. We always appreciate Congressman Brooks joining us and having a conversation with us. Congressman Brooks, am I correct on this thing? In my understanding, apparently the media's understanding of how bills work, if Donald Trump doesn't sign this housing bill right now, it dies completely, and your rent and mortgage goes up $200. Is that correct?
2: I don't know for 100% certainty, but there's something called a pocket veto, and it applies in some states, and I think it applies at the federal government level. But if you asked me before, I could have looked this up and had an answer within about 60 seconds. But right off the cuff, I'd say you're probably right.
0: No, I'd
2: want to verify it to be 100% certain.
0: And the point I'm making here, and I think I convoluted the question, so I'm going to put it this way. What I was saying is Donald Trump could sign this bill tomorrow, the next day, or 2 weeks from now if he wanted to. He's putting it in his pocket, like Congressman Brooks said, like a pocket veto for now, and saying, I'm not going to sign this until you pass the SAVE Act. I don't know how much leverage that actually gives him, because I think they all know he's going to sign the bill eventually anyway, or they could override a pocket veto or whatever. And go ahead and override it if they wanted to. But it's his bill. It's his agenda. He pushed for it. He got it passed. Five senators voted against it, one of them being Tommy Tuberville. And he's trying to exert pressure on the Senate and the House to do the SAVE Act, the Senate mostly, the Save America Act. Do you think that's a successful strategy?
2: Very unlikely that it will be successful.
0: What is the problem in the Senate? I know you were never there. I understand that. What is the problem with the Senate on this bill? You have widespread support across the country for the Save America Act, for the SAVE Act, for all this stuff. Under any circumstance, you ask people, voter ID okay with you, black, white, gay, straight, whatever. They're all in favor. Everyone widely is in favor of it. What is the problem here? Why are they doing this?
2: Well, why is the Senate doing what they're doing?
0: Yeah.
2: You've got a bunch of prima donnas, and they love the power, and they're not willing to do what's in the public's best interest on a number of different issues because it might adversely affect their personal power going forward. And that's what the filibuster is all about. It's about being in the minority and still have the power to kill things and appear to be important so that they can get more contributions from special interest groups that rely on their support.
0: And it seems like Trump is trying here, Congressman Brooks, to sort of, he may be trying to even do it without the filibuster, because if you got enough votes to get this done, you wouldn't even have to do this. You don't have to do away with the filibuster to pass this thing. And Democrats might be wise to maybe say, hey, look, maybe we will push this forward so we don't mess with the filibuster, seeing how it's wildly popular and killing the filibuster. Maybe we can move that thing forward. A Google search, I guess, has told one of our listeners that after 10 days, there's a different situation here where it becomes law, even if not signed. I don't think that's true. I don't think that's true. Anyway, we'll look into that part. But as we talk about this, and we talk about the Trump's getting sideways with the Senate, they voted for the War Powers resolution to basically say, hey, get those troops out of Iran in the middle of a negotiation, which is stupid, in my opinion. Then Trump goes and gets into it with Cassidy, I believe it is. And then Cassidy and, Rand Paul change their votes, and the Senate walks that thing back. Could it be possible that he gained a little leverage in that front by making them back down on that?
2: Yeah, he showed his intensity, and that always has an effect. Like I said, you've got a bunch of prima donnas in the United States Senate, and they want to keep themselves in power, and Trump has shown the ability in Republican primaries to take people out.
0: Okay. That's and I just think that that's sort of the play here, and I think that that's what they're trying to do. I think that any voter ID is going to be met with absolute disdain by Democrats, because I think they know that their entire worldview changes if voter ID becomes law, and they're afraid. They're afraid. I mean, I don't think there's any question about it. They are afraid of what that looks like, because whether they're cheating intentionally or just benefiting from it, it doesn't matter. They know that that's a little bit of a problem for them, and I think they're worried about that mostly. They should also be worried about this. I thought this was interesting. The Postmaster General said that if states do not play by the rules the president wants, that they could potentially not deliver mail-in ballots after Election Day in some states. Is this a power the Postmaster General has? I mean, could they actually do that?
2: Well, you've got President Trump in the White House. He's never known the law to slow him down, okay?
0: Okay.
2: The post office could do it. Then there'd be some federal court order that undoubtedly would be the exact opposite of what Donald Trump did on this issue. You can bet your bottom dollar there'd be judge shopping where they make sure a liberal's got the case, and then it would take time to get all the way up to the Supreme Court, and it'd just be a gosh awful mess. But I wouldn't put it past Donald Trump to refuse to deliver the mail. And if he were to enter that order, well, the post office operates underneath him. They're part of the executive branch.
0: Very interesting. Because I looked at that and I was kind of surprised. I was like, man, that is a bold, ballsy move. And I looked at that and I was very shocked about this. Okay, something else shocking a lot of people, Congressman. Democrat socialist. Now, you use that term a lot. And I believe, correct me if I'm wrong here, was socialist the word they wanted you censured for? Is that the word?
2: Yes. I was just way ahead of my time.
0: Okay. All right. So, God, it's been a long time, Congressman. For those who don't know, you gave a speech on the floor where you referred to some of your Democratic colleagues, maybe all of them, I don't recall, as socialist. And they were like, oh, my God.
2: I just said that there were too many socialists elected in Washington, D.C., and we had for sure won because Bernie Sanders was openly socialist, but I did not identify any particular people by name. And nonetheless, the Democrats sought to censor me, and the guy who did it was, or is now, the Attorney General of the state of Minnesota.
0: and he would probably call himself a socialist right now, too. So
2: sure, it's a brand that they advocate in Democrat primaries. I knew that back then, but unfortunately,
0: they're embracing it. Are you surprised by that? That they're actually embracing it? Because it seems like it's a loser of a brand. I could be wrong about that. I mean, maybe the general public is ready for socialism. I don't think that they are, but maybe they are. Do you think that Democrats as a whole are ready to embrace socialism?
2: They're ready to embrace socialism and the word socialist in those districts where Republicans have virtually no chance of winning because of the gerrymandering that the Democrats have done at the state level in various states.
0: But how does that impact the rest of the race? I mean, there seems to be a lot of concern amongst people in the Democratic power structure and the commentary structure. I mean, you had a bunch of Democrat socialists, white liberals, yelling at Hakeem Jeffries saying, you're next. Now, I'm not going to tell you what would happen if a bunch of Republicans were yelling at a black politician screaming, you're next, and how the media would cover it. But I think we all know without me even having to say what would happen and how the media would cover it. But are they scared? Were they scared of the term socialist being used when you were using it, or or are they more scared? Hold on. Are they more scared of socialists?
2: They were afraid of being known for what they are. And back in 2010, when I was elected to the United States Congress, and in 2011, when I gave my very first floor speech about that issue, it was a negative in the public's mind. But with what has happened over the last 15 years with the growth of the mega billionaires who seem to run so much of our society in different ways and to use city, county, state, and federal governments to further enrich themselves, the word socialism has become less and less of a threat to one's reelection because of the contrast with those who act at the beck and call of the mega billionaires.
0: Yeah, I got to tell you, it's pretty wild how far they have come in such a short period of time to finally embrace that. And they have become everything that we always thought they were. Socialist, anti-Semitic, and just generally pro-violence at this point now. And they're almost openly embracing it. And it kind of makes you wonder how guys like Bud Kramer or Doug Jones even can operate in that world. Can they operate in that world, or do they just have to live in fear of it?
2: Well, they could operate in it, but it makes them much more troubled about their political future and the risk of them getting reelected because of the things that socialists stand for in some of the districts throughout the country where it's not acceptable. But you saw what Mamdani did, mayor of New York, in the endorsement process and in the primaries that occurred this week. He was highly successful. In that kind of environment, being labeled a socialist is a winner. People are sick and tired of Republicans doing the beck and call of these multi-billionaires to the detriment of the general public. And there's a lot of animosity towards the Republican position in that regard. There is a lot of animosity towards the gazillionaires who do what they do for their own interest, not the public interest. And so many Republicans being servants of those people who are not doing what should be done for the public interest. So we've got the middle, the general public, that's really getting skewered. And it's getting skewered by both political parties.
0: I agree with that. You know who first said that to me? It was Dr. Jess Brown said that the people in the middle, this was way before Trump, the people in the middle are tired of getting screwed by the people on both sides. That and I thought that was a very interesting thing, and I think you're basically saying the same thing at this point. So last question on this matter. You have Democrat socialists openly saying they're Democrat socialists. You have the media embracing Democrat socialists as if they are the second coming. I believe Abby Phillip on television last night said that the socialists are basically Donald Trump populism just rebranded. I don't know if that's necessarily true. If these socialists, well, I guess they are going to be it, if they continue to be focused on by the media, does that help or hurt Republicans?
2: Gosh, that's a real tough call. It depends on what part of the country you're in. In a state like Alabama, it helps the Republicans and hurts the Democrats. But in the major metropolitan areas around the nation, I would wager, if there was some way to divine the truth, that it helps the Democrats to be labeled socialist by the news media. And if you look, look at the photographs that the news media runs of the self-proclaimed socialists. They're almost always good photographs. You know, you've got the candidate or the office holder who's smiling and all happy or is looking far off into the distance, like a good elected official would. And that's the media's on their side.
0: Oh, no, you don't have to tell me, Bo. I remember there was a story written about me at AL.com, and the picture they showed was you and I standing on a balcony downtown in Huntsville. It was so hot, I'm sweating through my suit, and my shirt is untucked. And they put it in there, and they're like, Dale Jackson. I'm like, oh, thank you. Thank you for that. And then when they put other people in, they use their officially taken photos, and they run with them, and you're like, who is that person? oh, they're a Democrat. So they get the nice photo. Yeah, it absolutely happens. Absolutely happens. It may also have something to do with the fact that never mind, I don't want to be mean, but I'll just call it a day there. Mo Brooks, thank you very much. We appreciate you being here. Mo Brooks joins us on the Alabama A&M $350 million Bulldog Hotline. Always appreciate his insight from his days in Washington, D.C. And beyond. Keep it locked right here. Coming up next, 10 with him. We've got Taylor Swift wedding rumors. I'm so excited. I can't wait. Stay tuned.
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5: Good morning, everybody. I'm Way 31's Chris Tatum. A judge will consider today whether to grant bond to a man charged with kidnapping in the case of a missing Huntsville realtor, Teray McLaurin's. Hearing is at 2:30 this afternoon at the Madison County Courthouse. Michigan investigators arrested him last week and sent him back to Alabama to face charges. Prosecutors say he helped kidnap Ronald Dumont Jr. back in 2024, and Huntsville police still searching for two more people they believe are involved. A Huntsville woman will spend the next 3 years under house arrest for removing classified documents from her job at the U.S. Missile Defense Agency. Eva Cizak must also pay a $250,000 fine and serve 5 years of probation. The FBI arrested Cizak last year after agents raided her South Huntsville home and found classified documents in her house, car, and in a backpack. The U.S. Department of Defense later revoked Cizak's security clearance and fired her. Find these and more stories when you download our Way 31 News app. With Way 31 News, I'm Chris Tatum.
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7: The cloud cover we see this morning will begin to clear out as we head towards the afternoon hours today, with mostly sunny skies and high temperatures topping out in those upper 80s. An isolated chance of a shower or thunderstorm later on this afternoon. From the Way 31 Storm Tracker Weather Center, I'm meteorologist Amber Kulick.
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0: Bill Jackson here with you. Thank you very much for joining us. Yavi's been asking who the cornerstone of WVNN is. The listeners have some answers for you. 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
1: Yaffe is the foundation of the Dale Jackson cornerstone.
0: Yaffe is the foundation of the Dale Jackson cornerstone. Is that a compliment to you, Yaffe, or an insult?
2: I have no idea. I'm just going to assume I'm the foundation of your insult cornerstone.
0: Okay, there we go. All right, moving on.
1: Love the show. I enjoyed hearing the representative from Fayetteville on your interview this morning. That is a long district. Ha ha to the comments with Matt. I live in Mourne Eagle, Tennessee, past Winchester, and work in the research park. An hour and a half drive to work each way, every day for the past 10 years plus, coming down weekends as well. I burn up Winchester Road. Keep up the great work.
0: I rarely get actual positive feedback, so yeah, I gotta milk it, all right? Yeah, a good conversation with the guy running for Congress in Tennessee. It's interesting. That 9th congressional district is crazy. It's crazy. All right, let's get to it. Let's get to 10 with him.
3: 10. It's time to answer the deep questions. It's 10 with him.
0: All right, 10 questions, about 10 minutes, politics, personal, pop culture, pro wrestling, parasocial relationships, and personal attacks.
1: Is WNBA the new WWE or roller derby or ice hockey? Never watched a game. But if there are cat fights breaking out, maybe I'll watch.
0: Yeah, one of the things I was surprised to see in the WNBA is there are not more lesbian love triangles in relationships that lead to chaos on the court. You would have thought they'd play those up like in a reality TV sort of way. Your thoughts, Yaffe?
2: We'll see. Maybe it'll happen. I don't know. Vince McMahon will take over the WNBA.
0: Yes! There we go.
1: Dale, the CHOOSE Act creates a dangerous gap. It opens the door for parents who might take the money and not properly vet where their kids end up, or even worse, for predators who could exploit that lack of oversight.
0: I mean, have you seen the number of children who are affected by misdeeds by adults in the public school system? Go look it up. Exactly. Go look it up. That's a nice anti-religious post, though. I like it. Also, the parents who are not doing the due diligence, that's on them. But we don't say we're not going to send the kids to public school because the parents don't care. We don't do that. If the parents are being malicious and like homeschooling and screwing their kids over, which could happen, that's unfortunate. When we find that happening, we should punish those people. That's not a reason not to do it. Nice try, though. I do like it.
1: Dale, why can't we get the SAVE Act passed?
0: I asked that question, and the answer is essentially this. Democrats know that if that passes, they're in big trouble. Okay, that's the gist of it. That's it. If the SAVE Act passes, Democrats are in big trouble. But let me just say this about that. We were talking about the pocket veto and all this other stuff. Here's the reality of it. Trump's going to sign that housing bill. Okay? He is trying to put pressure on them to pass the Save America Act. They're not going to do it. He is going to sign the bill. It's his bill. He just wants them to do something else, too. And he's putting the spotlight on that. This is good Trump. This is good Trump. Yaffe, your thoughts on that?
2: Well, I like it. It's good Trump. You're right. I don't think it's going to work, though. I tend to agree that the Save Act is still not going to pass.
0: Yeah, I think he's going to have a hard time getting it in there, too, and getting it passed. But this is just an attempt to shine a spotlight on it. It is nice to see that this is the first time the words reflecting pool came up today, too. All right. Cool. Yeah, he's only talking about that next. Stay tuned.
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4: They keep digging through rubble, searching for survivors. I'm Dave Anthony, Fox News in Venezuela. After two earthquakes struck a minute apart,
5: Marico! Mi mamá, weón!
4: A 7.2 magnitude and then a 7.5.
6: Right now we're worried that there are people trapped in rubble. We want to help them get out. Some of those people have relatives that live in the United States.
4: Secretary of State Marco Rubio says the U.S. has sent rescue crews already and much more aid is to come. At least 164 people are dead, nearly 1,000 injured.
7: Venezuela's acting president Delcy Rodriguez warning this death toll is expected to climb as emergency crews are racing against the clock to reach devastated areas and continue pulling victims from dozens of collapsed buildings. Now, while Venezuela sits near multiple fault lines, these are among the strongest earthquakes to hit the country in more than a century.
4: That's Fox's Dana Marie McNichol. Secretary Rubio spoke about the quake after talks on Iran and Bahrain with Gulf leaders.
6: We're going to give diplomacy every chance to work.
4: And as nuclear talks continue to prevent Iran from having weapons after a deal to extend the ceasefire, Rubio says it's vital shipping keeps flowing freely in the Strait of Hormuz without Iran's intervention.
6: You can call it a fee, you can call it a toll, call it whatever you want. If you are charging money to use the straits, we won't support it. We won't tolerate it. We won't allow it.
4: We got an inflation update this morning showing the biggest annual rate of increase since April 2023, driven up by the Iran conflict, 4.1% in what are called personal consumption expenditures. But oil prices are down a little again today. WTI $70 a barrel. Brent crude is now less than before the Iran fighting. However, gas still almost a dollar a gallon higher, upsetting President Trump.
8: We are not seeing anything at the pump. By comparison to what it should be.
4: He claims oil companies may be gouging us. They deny that. Another Trump executive order trying to impose new restrictions on mail-in voting blocked in court today after another judge put a block on another order to oppose citizenship and ID rules. President keeps pushing Republicans in Congress to pass a law. 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
4: Well, in addition to the inflation update showing the biggest annual price rise in more than 3 years last month, another report shows economic growth was bigger than previously thought in the first quarter. The GDP increase revised higher to 2.1%, and first-time unemployment claims dropped last week. And on Wall Street, the Dow is surging up 342 points. However, the NASDAQ is down 203, the S&P 500 losing 3 points, and one stock falling is Apple. It's down 5%, reacting to this.
12: Apple is raising prices for Macs and iPads by 15 to 25%. CEO Tim Cook had warned that higher prices were coming because memory and storage chips are costing so much more. Among the increases, the iPad Air's price is going up $150. The base MacBook Pro price went up $300. Mark Tepper of Strategic Wealth Partners says Apple uses the same suppliers as companies building up artificial intelligence.
13: There's obviously still high demand for memory, and memory prices continue to go through the roof. And where does Apple get their memory from? Samsung, SK Hynix, and Micron.
12: For now, iPhone prices are unchanged. Ginny Coselda, Fox News.
4: At soccer's World Cup, Team USA plays Turkey tonight.
14: The Americans have won the first two matches in this World Cup and have already won Group D, securing a spot in the knockout stages. Meanwhile, Turkey has already been eliminated from the tournament. It's rare territory for the United States, as head coach Mauricio Pochettino will have to decide whether to play the same starting 11 or switch it up. What could influence his decision is the yellow cards his players have. Tyler Adams, Flo Balogun, Chris Richards, and Anthony Robinson all have one, and one more would suspend them from the team's round of 32 matchup. Kickoff is at 10 p.m. Eastern on Fox.
4: That's Tony Genualdo. I'm Dave Anthony. This is Fox News.
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2: So believe it or not, I got into a little bit of a fight on social media with the Freedom From Religion Foundation. That's right. They decided to comment on something that I posted, and they thought they were being very clever in what they said. Oh, they thought they were being so smart and everything. They weren't. They made themselves look even more foolish. So we'll have to talk about it. I'll give you their response. It has to do with the Tuberville story I wrote and posted about on social media. We talked about it earlier this week. But they think they said, I'm confused. That's right. They said your voice of reason is, oh, I'm confused. I'm not confused. I'm not at all. So we'll talk about that and more. You are listening to the Yaffe Program. This is the show where you can count on the latest news, the important guests, and the best analysis, all for your morning commute here on News Talk 770 AM, 92.5 FM, WVNN. We do have a lot to get to on the show. I have more Alabama headlines, the bullet points that's coming up. The bottom of the hour, we'll talk about, I guess, another spat that happened between Trump and some Republican senators when it has to do with the SAVE Act and housing bill. Tuberville was at that meeting, and he had talked about it, so we'll go through that. Also, later on in the show, Andrea Alvarez has announced that she is not going to seek re-election for Huntsville City School Board. And there are a couple of things kind of interesting. She's mad about school choice, and we already knew that. But she talks about this to local media, how it really affected her, and now she wants to sue the state over the school choice program. I have to respond. I have to respond. I have to talk about that. You know, I'm pro school choice. As soon as I got to Alabama and they were pushing it, I was like, let's get this done. What is taking so long? So we'll discuss that later on. Also in the next hour, I'll speak with Christopher Reed. He is host of The Daily Controversy. We can talk about a lot with him, whether it's the SAVE Act, my spat with the Freedom From Religion Foundation, or the latest in Iran. And I will give an update on the latest in Iran. I've been saying that we basically have good cop, bad cop going on. J.D. Vance is good cop to Iran. Trump is bad cop. I'm guessing that maybe Marco Rubio is the closer. He is the closer. He seems to be the one voice of reason in all of this. So we'll do that. I end the show with the Yaffe Program Rewind. We always take your text messages on our Yaffe text line, 866-494-9866, 866-494-WVNN. Oh, and by the way, Walker is here producing. She's going to do What's Trending later on. Walker, how are you this morning?
16: Well, Yaffe, I'm not sure how honest I want to be about that.
2: Oh no. I even heard a little bit in your tone there. That's not good. Okay. So you're just going to say fine. That's what everyone does when they don't want to be honest. They're just like, I'm fine.
16: Yeah, I usually am, but I
2: all right. Jeez. By the way, I don't know if this will make your mood any better. This was a trend that started yesterday. One of the texters is telling me I can't talk about geese. This is forbidden on this show. There's an order from one of the listeners. He responded again today. He texted in. He said, today's rules. Do not talk about geese, ducks, swans, and no porch-dwelling birds. So I can't talk about any of those things. I don't know if you have that in What's Trending.
16: I do not, but it seems you have already broken that supposed rule.
2: Oh, because I read the... Oh, that's true. It's a little bit of a paradox there. Yeah. I'm guessing beyond reading his text, that's true. But I can't talk about it at all.
16: I think you can talk about whatever you want, yeah.
2: Thank you, Walker. She gets it. That's good. All right. One thing I am going to talk about here, and I definitely want to get your reaction. So it was a few days ago I wrote a piece from yellowhammernews.com. I wrote it there, where Tommy Tuberville responded to the Freedom From Religion Foundation. And the headline is, Tuberville smacks back at woke atheist group targeting Auburn baseball. Tuberville said freedom of religion, not freedom from religion. Now, this has to do with the fact that the Auburn baseball team had some practice jerseys. These aren't even official game jerseys or anything, but some practice jerseys that said Jesus won and had a cross on the back. So I responded to, I mean, Tuberville's right. The Freedom From Religion Foundation wrote a letter to the school demanding they stop doing this. They're also mad that they have chaplains in the sports program. And they're also upset that sometimes you have a voluntary coach-led prayer in the school. None of this is mandatory, by the way. I just have to point that out. They are not forcing anyone to practice Christianity who might not be a Christian. That's not what's happening here. But the Freedom From Religion Foundation, like I said, it's in the name. They don't want any religious practice anywhere on a university campus, I guess, unless it's in like a church or something, or your private residence or something. So they're mad at Tuberville over this. They're mad at Auburn over this. And I responded and I posted on X about it in Facebook. You want to like the Yaffe Facebook page and follow me in X, by the way, so you can see kind of the back and forth here. But I said this. I said, so pride symbols on the actual game jerseys are okay. Talking about what happened to Major League Baseball. But we should be mad at a cross on a practice jersey. Then I said, so Senator Tuberville is 100% right. These groups like the Freedom From Religion Foundation don't care about freedom of religion or the First Amendment. They just want to attack Christianity. Now, this got a lot of attention because Tuberville himself saw it and reposted it on his feed. So because of that, the Freedom From Religion Foundation responded. This is what they said in response. Like I said, they're trying to be clever. Oh, they're like, oh, I got them. I got Yaffe. No. But anyway, they said in response, the fact that you can't tell the difference between a private Major League Baseball team and a taxpayer-funded public university explains why you're so confused about the First Amendment. Now, I have to point out that I'm just talking about the backlash here. But I have to point out real quick that when you're talking about Major League Baseball, it is true, they're private teams. I get that. They can have some, their own rules. But it's also true that they get a lot of taxpayer backing because they have antitrust exemptions. It's So the government actually is involved a little bit in what they do. So I responded to that, though. They said, I'm confused. And my response is this. I said, you guys literally confuse the words of and from. But okay. Their organization is called Freedom From Religion. And the First Amendment does not say freedom from religion. It says freedom of religion. They're the ones that confuse the actual words in the text. So when they call me confused, it's a little bit laughable. But this is my response, and you can see it. I posted it on X. I said, there is nothing in the First Amendment that prevents players and coaches from praying openly, even at a publicly funded school. And then I said this, and the main point here, I'm for protecting the rights of those Christian players, while you want to limit their rights of free religious expression. Who is the one that really wants to limit First Amendment rights? Is it me? Or is it the Freedom From Religion Foundation? Think about it. Those baseball players in Auburn on the practice squad have First Amendment rights as well to practice their religion freely. Coaches who happen to be with Auburn also have First Amendment rights to practice their religion freely. And it's the groups like the Freedom From Religion Foundation who are trying to inhibit their rights, to get in the way of their rights. The First Amendment, and I know a lot of you know this, and we have talked about it before. The First Amendment was about allowing individuals to be open in public and talk about their faith in public. That was the point. Now, I also ended the thing by saying, I wish you guys would just admit you hate Christianity. Because that's what this is about. Most of the attacks they do are about Christianity. Now, do you honestly think the Freedom From Religion Foundation would have had a problem if Auburn did a Pride Month on their practice jerseys? That's not a religion, Yaffe. Yes, it is. It's basically an offshoot of Gnosticism or a pagan religion. It's its own religion. Maybe it doesn't fit the traditional definition like Christianity does, but it's basically a religion. Do you think the Freedom From Religion Foundation would have had a problem with that? Taxpayer funds going to Pride practice church? Of course not. They don't want Christianity. They want to prevent you from being very open about your Christian faith anywhere in public. And they use this excuse that the First Amendment bans it, which it does not. That is not what it's about. Now, if it were mandatory, we could have a different conversation. But nothing I'm talking about here was forcing the player.

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4: Good morning, everybody. I'm Way 31's Chris Tatum. A judge will consider today whether to grant bond to a man charged with kidnapping in the case of a missing Huntsville realtor, Teray McLaurin's hearing is at 2:30 this afternoon at the Madison County Courthouse. Michigan investigators arrested him last week and sent him back to Alabama to face charges. Prosecutors say he helped kidnap Ronald Dumont Jr. back in 2024, and Huntsville police still searching for two more people they believe are involved. A Huntsville woman will spend the next 3 years under house arrest for removing classified documents from her job at the U.S. Missile Defense Agency. Eva Cizak must also pay a $250,000 fine and serve 5 years of probation. The FBI arrested Cizak last year after agents raided her South Huntsville home and found classified documents in her house, car, and in a backpack. The U.S. Department of Defense later revoked Cizak's security clearance and fired her. Find these and more stories when you download our Way 31 News app. With Way 31 News, I'm Chris Tatum.
3: Here's your weather update from the Way 31 Storm Tracker Weather Center.
5: A comfortable start to your Thursday morning with temperatures in the middle 60s as you head out the door. By the afternoon hours, though, temperatures will warm nicely into the upper 80s for highs. Mostly sunny skies with just a small chance of an isolated shower. From the Way 31 Storm Tracker Weather Center, I'm meteorologist Amber Kulik.
6: It is 77 degrees at 9:21 a.m. here on WVNN.
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3: 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It's a revolution in common sense here on the show. And got to remind you again, you want to like the Yappy Facebook page and follow me on X at Yappy. See my debates with the Freedom From Religion Foundation. Yeah, I actually wasted time responding to them. Anyway, let's get to the headlines right now. We have those Alabama bullet points.
4: Alabama bullet points. 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
3: Brought to you by Larry's Pistol and Pond. Number four today, Attorney General Steve Marshall joined 17-state fight against California's plastic packaging mandate. He says, we will not allow this liberal policy intrusion. There are a couple issues like this where California tries to do something that really affects the whole country, and so we have to fight back. But Alabama Attorney General Steve Marshall joined a 17-state coalition led by Nebraska in suing to block California's Plastic Pollution Prevention and Packaging Producer Responsibility Act. Say that three times fast. The 2022 law requires producers to reduce a single-use plastic packaging by 25% and make it recyclable or compostable by 2032, effectively forcing nationwide changes for companies wanting access to California's large market. The states argue the mandate violates the U.S. Constitution's Commerce Clause. So this is something that's going to end up in court. We'll see what happens. Number three today, the Alabama housing market enters the summer with rising sales and inventory. So Alabama's housing market entered summer 2026 with positive momentum, recording 6,938 home sales in May, an 11.7% increase from both April and May 2025. That's according to the latest Alabama Economic and Real Estate Report from Alabama Realtors. Now, inventory also rose with 21,241 active listings, which is up 7.8% year over year, while homes spent an average of about 61 days on the market. The housing supply stood at 4.4 months. Mortgage rates average about 6.44%, which is below a year ago. And new home construction remained strong with about 12% year-over-year increase in building permits in April. Overall, the market shows growing sales, improving inventory and builder activity despite ongoing affordability challenges. Number two today, an Alabama pro-life group is urging Acting Attorney General Todd Blanche to stop mail-order abortions. So a coalition of Alabama and national pro-life organizations, led by SBA Pro-Life America, sent a letter to Acting U.S. Attorney General Todd Blanche, urging the Department of Justice to settle the Louisiana versus FDA lawsuit. Now, they called for a court-ordered consent decree that would immediately halt mail-order abortion bills with the FDA while they conduct a prompt safety review. Now, the groups argue that current FDA regulations and DOJ defense of the practice undermine state abortion laws. It enables coercion and unlicensed medicine and puts women at risk while resulting in the deaths of unborn children. Now, Alabama's signatories include Eric Johnston, who's Southeast Law Institute and Alabama Pro-Life Coalition, Stephanie Smith of the Alabama Policy Institute, and others. Number one today, they're not socialists, they're communists. I'm going to play this cut in a moment. That was U.S. Senator Tommy Tuberville on Fox yesterday. He is stressing the need for the Save America Act after radicals win New York elections. So in the article, U.S. Senator Tommy Tuberville reacts strongly to socialist-backed candidates led by New York City Mayor Zohran Mamdani winning Democratic primaries in New York, warning that radical leftists are not mere socialists but communists seeking to take over the country. Now, he appeared on Fox News' The Story. Tuberville highlighted President Trump's recent closed-door speech to Republican leaders, in which Trump urged passage of the Safeguard America Voter Eligibility, or the Save America Act. He said, it's essential through election reform to ensure fair voting and concerns over issues in places like California. Tocqueville described Trump's remarks as emotional and effective, stressing broad support for the bill and the need for Republicans to fully back the president on priorities like election integrity to counter what he sees as a dangerous shift toward communism. So we'll talk about that. There is a lot to discuss there because President Trump did meet with the Republicans and other senators on Capitol Hill yesterday. He also held a rally for America 250, and the Save America Act, housing affordability came up, and the New York City elections came up. And Iran, of course. That was a big, the war powers thing. There's a lot going on there. So we'll talk about that next. And I got to talk to you about Larry's Pistol and Pond. There's a lot going on at Larry's Pistol and Pond every day. There is so much you can shop for. You know, we're past Father's Day. Maybe you didn't get your dad something like that he really deserves. You want to make up for it? Take him to Larry's Pistol and Pond. It's in Madison off Greenbrier Exit 3 by the Big Rusty Water Tower. They have new and used firearms. Big sale going on right now. 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See much more information. And when you do, let them know Yaffe was the one who sent you.
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5: This is a Fox News alert. I'm Lillian Wu. The High Court handing down an opinion clearing the way for the Trump administration to revive its restrictive immigration policy. Justices siding with the Trump administration on the issue of when asylum seekers have arrived in the U.S., and its defense of government authority to curb asylum claims processing at the border. The 6-3 ruling reverses a Ninth Circuit decision that non-citizens who are turned away before they could enter the U.S. could apply for asylum, the High Court ruling in favor of the administration's bid to end deportation protections for Syrian and Haitian immigrants. The court also striking down a Hawaii law requiring people to get permission to carry guns into stores and hotels. This is a Fox News alert.
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3: 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I am Alabama's Truth Czar. This is Huntsville's Disinformation Board. So get the truth here. By the way, we're going to speak with Christopher Reed coming up in the next hour. We've got some Supreme Court rulings coming in. So he is a legal expert, retired lawyer. So I want to ask him about some of that, some other stuff as well. Right now, though, we got to get into what happened yesterday in the Senate. Like the theme of today are just spats, fights. I'm going to read some of this from The Hill. It says, Senate GOP tries to make up with Trump after tensions boil over Iran. Now, it's not just over Iran, but the Save America Act. But according to The Hill, tempers boiled over between President Trump and Republican senators after the president ambushed GOP lawmakers on Wednesday by refusing to sign a popular bill to address housing costs. Trump then blew up at GOP lawmakers during a Wednesday lunch meeting over a successful resolution a day earlier that directed him to withdraw U.S. forces from hostilities against Iran. Now, in a sign of how badly the rupture jarred Republicans, the Senate GOP late Wednesday night quickly sought to make amends with the president, reversing course by rejecting a new Iran resolution that directed Trump to remove forces from hostilities with Iran without a declaration of war or a specific authorization of military force. So that vote happened. Now, Senator Bill Cassidy, he's one of those who's been kind of disagreeing with Trump lately, apparently exploded at Trump during the Wednesday lunch meeting, voted against it after receiving a briefing on the Iran war at the White House ahead of the vote. So he voted for the resolution last time, and then he votes against it. Now, Senators Lisa Murkowski and Susan Collins voted for both the Tuesday measure and Wednesday's GOP makeup vote. Now, the new vote does nothing to change the fact that the Senate already approved a war powers resolution, effectively rebuking Trump's handling of the war. But even though the House and Senate both approved the measure, it was not legally binding on Trump. Of course it was. It was mostly symbolic. Now, as I mentioned, though, a lot of this really is about the SAVE Act because, I mean, it kind of happened during my show yesterday. I was speaking with Congressman Barry Moore about the Housing Affordability Bill and the SAVE Act. And as we're doing that, Trump is posting on Truth Social saying he will not vote for that bill, even though it got bipartisan support, was popular, the housing bill, until they passed the SAVE Act, trying to use it as leverage. Now, I'm not sure it's going to work. Barry Moore says they need to nuke the filibuster. But Trump reacted to it. He went to Capitol Hill yesterday. I do appreciate the energy. Honestly, I do appreciate that he's going there and trying to get stuff done. That's actually pretty smart politically. But go ahead and play Trump Cut 1 for me, Walker, if you can.
9: I think we had a really great meeting, and we're very proud of the party. We like our leader. We like everybody really in the room. I don't like a few people, but that's okay.
3: All right, so not too surprising there. Now, we'll get into the housing affordability stuff in a moment because there are some problems with the bill itself, which Tuberville talks about. But on the issue of the SAVE Act and the future of the country, of course, Tommy Tuberville was talking about this meeting. He was at the meeting, and he goes on Fox News like right after and explains what happened. So go ahead and play Tuberville Cut 1 for me.
16: Well, it was like a halftime speech from a head coach. President Trump had a lot on his mind. He's got a lot on his mind all over the world. And so we expected a shorter talk, which he gave. Some people said we'll be in there a couple hours. We weren't. This was a great talk by President Trump. He did call some people out for voting against the War Powers Act yesterday, right in the middle of negotiations, where they had some things worked out, and all of a sudden the Iranians see what's going on and say, what's going on? Your Senate just passed no war against Iran, which for any Republican to vote against that, that is ridiculous. Right in the middle of negotiations, President Trump's exactly right. You do not do that during negotiations. He's trying to save people's lives. He's trying to save the free world. And we got people just nonchalantly voting against President Trump. Not voting against something, but voting against President Trump, simply for the fact that they might not like some of the things he does. But
3: yeah, well, I mean, he's right about the last part. I mean, the Democrats voted against it, against Trump there, but they've been against the war since the beginning. They have been bashing Trump and how this war has been carried out since day one, calling it a forever war. They have no credibility on the issue. It's obvious they just wanted to be partisan and be against Trump. But there were a couple of Republicans that joined, and that's really what frustrates Trump. I mean, but he's commander in chief. It was all symbolic. It was just kind of to make Trump look bad. So, of course, Trump gets frustrated at that. Go on and play Cut 2 of Tuberville.
16: Overall, Martha, it was a great talk. One of the best I've heard President Trump give. Very emotional talk. We talked about the country. He talked about, you know, the avenue that we need to take. We're in a very tough time getting ready for an election. The thing that I was excited about is he brought up all the situations to where we can get the Save America Act passed. And everywhere I go, everywhere all Republicans go across this country, and they're lying if they don't tell you it's not true, is Save America Act is the number one thing the people want. They want fair elections. We just saw the nonsense in California, and we're seeing the nonsense of these communists taking over our country. And they're not socialists, they are communists. And so President Trump was exactly right. I'm proud of what he did today. He spoke up. He called people out. They had a very good conversation back and forth. But people need to be called out. If you're not going to vote for this country, my God, folks, we are in trouble. And President Trump needs help, and we're not giving him 100% help that he needs.
3: That's true. I will say this, backing up on the Save America Act, it needs to pass. It's common sense. Only citizens should be voting in elections. It's pretty easy. We know that basically Democrats had open borders for years, and you have millions of illegal immigrants coming into this country, and we know Democrat states make it pretty easy for them to be able to vote. Now, I've told you, it's not really them voting that's the biggest problem. It's them just being counted on the census, which works towards apportionment. That's really the bigger problem there. So that I agree that it should be passed. But the reality is, I don't think it's going to be. Trump can go there all he wants. Unfortunately, most of these kinds of issues goes back to the fact that we live in a very divided country. Neither side is really able to get a strong majority in the Senate. And it's very difficult to get stuff like this done when we're so divided and so partisan on some of these big issues. So Barry Moore and Tuberville say, well, nuke the filibuster. Well, you still need the votes to do that too. And the fact is we have such a slim majority and it only takes a couple Republicans to not go along with it. And I just don't see them going along with it. I think the filibuster for now is here to stay. Now we can talk about Democrats are going to get rid of it when they get power. I'm a little skeptical of that. I hear everyone say that. Oh, it's guaranteed. I'm not so sure about that. But this is just the reality today. So you could have other ways to get it done. You just force them to vote on it. I agree with them in one thing at least. At least bring it to the floor. Force the Democrats to defend their vote against it. Politically speaking, that should be what's done. So if I have a frustration with the Senate Majority Leader, that's a big one. Yeah, it might not pass, but at least bring it to the floor. Force a vote on it. Force debate on it. Try to get these Democrats, force them to debate something that's really popular with the American people, voter ID. So that's the reality, and that's why Trump's pretty frustrated, because he just wants to nuke the filibuster. But he's just not going to change the Susan Collins and the Lisa Murkowskis of the world. I just don't think he's going to do it. Now, go ahead and play Tuberville Cut 3 for me.
16: That's a no-go. He's not going to take anything out of the Save America Act. What's in there needs to stay. We just talked about the avenues of the talking filibuster or voting out the regular filibuster and voting it in. Because this is, and President Trump's right here. Again, I travel the country. If we don't do something with the filibuster and we don't get things passed, it'll be the last time we'll have a Republican president or a Republican Senate or a House. That's how fast this country is going down to communism. And we need to stop it. We can stop it. It's balls in our court. President Trump said that. Balls in your court. You know, I'm here to support you. Let me know if there's anything I can do. But this is what we have to do to save the United States of America from communism. He's exactly right.
3: Okay, there you go. I mean, here's one of the issues there. He's right. Immigration is definitely playing a role in some of these Democrat areas where you get practical communists winning, like in New York City. Yeah, but there are other problems, too. And I've talked about one of them is that there is actually an affordability issue, that the cost of housing, the cost of health care, the cost of child care, and the cost of college tuition education has gotten really expensive, even for average middle class people. It just has. So that's why this bill, this housing bill, was brought up. Now, Trump actually commented on the housing bill and why, you know, he supported it, but, you know, he's trying to use it as leverage for the SAVE Act. But he had mentioned if you really want to address housing, there's one way to do it. Go and play Trump Cut 2 for me.
9: The housing bill is housing. I made billions of dollars with housing. I know housing better than anybody, maybe anywhere. It's all about the interest rate. Lower the interest rates, you can have all the housing you want. Low interest rates will solve everything. We'll solve that. Now, despite that, we're doing well with housing.
3: So I want to back up here a little bit. He's right. I mean, just look at your mortgage payment. It is pretty incredible how much your monthly payment goes to interest. So the interest rate does have a huge effect. It really does. But it's not the only thing. It's not. There are other issues as well. There are environmental issues where certain areas don't want you to build. There are issues where people are moving to different cities, so those cities get overpopulated because other cities are failing. Like Detroit's a failing city, so everyone's leaving. You can get a house for a good price in Detroit if you want, probably, but who wants to live there? So that's one of the issues. Fannie Mae, Freddie Mac, the amount of subsidies that have gone in to houses in this country through the federal government is kind of part of this as well. But yeah, interest rates. The thing is, too, we had very, very low interest rates. I don't know if we'll ever have that again. You can talk about lowering interest rates. Are we going to have 2% interest rates again in the near future? I kind of doubt that. So interest rates alone is not the solution. It's a solution. It's part of the solution. But I don't think it's the only solution. Now, go ahead and play Tuberville cut 4 on this, because I know we talked about housing as well.
16: We're $39 trillion in debt. We're giving more money to a department that, to me, is just pushing money out the door, and we don't know where it goes most of the time. It's, right now, most of it's probably going to illegals living in this country. It's not going to help the middle class. And if it helped the middle class, I'd be all in. But I think this is a bill that might touch a little bit of the middle classes, but it's going to go to a lot of people that are here illegally to build houses for them. If you want to fix housing, drop the interest rate. That's how you fix housing and make it more affordable.
3: All right, so he makes a good point, because under this bill, you have a lot of extra money going to housing, urban development. The solution is not more government subsidies. I mean, that's what the Democrats want to do with healthcare. Oh, we just need more government subsidies. Well, that's not the solution. That just screws up the market even more. There are solutions. Barry Moore talked about it on the show yesterday. We've had this conversation, and the interest rate's part of that. But yeah, more government spending, which would eventually cause us to raise interest rates even further in the future to deal with inflation. Yeah, maybe that's not the solution. If you want to weigh in, we have our Yaffe text line, 866-494-9866, 866-494-WVNN. Coming up next, I want to shift gears a little bit, because we have a local story here where one local Huntsville City School Board member has decided not to run again for re-election. And the reason really shouldn't be that surprising, but we'll go over that next year on the Yaffe Program. Stay with us.
4: The Yaffe Program.
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18: Good morning, everybody. I'm Way 31's Chris Tatum. A judge will consider today whether to grant bond to a man charged with kidnapping in the case of a missing Huntsville realtor, Teray McLaurin's hearing is at 2:30 this afternoon at the Madison County Courthouse. Michigan investigators arrested him last week and sent him back to Alabama to face charges. Prosecutors say he helped kidnap Ronald Dumont Jr. back in 2024, and Huntsville police still searching for two more people they believe are involved. A Huntsville woman will spend the next 3 years under house arrest for removing classified documents from her job at the U.S. Missile Defense Agency. Eva Cizak must also pay a $250,000 fine and serve 5 years of probation. The FBI arrested Cizak last year after agents raided her South Huntsville home and found classified documents in her house, car, and in a backpack. The U.S. Department of Defense later revoked Cizak's security clearance and fired her. Find these and more stories when you download our Way 31 News app. With Way 31 News, I'm Chris Tatum.
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4: Here's your weather update from the Way 31 Storm Tracker Weather Center.
20: The cloud cover we see this morning will begin to clear out as we head towards the afternoon hours today, with mostly sunny skies and high temperatures topping out in those upper 80s. An isolated chance of a shower or thunderstorm later on this afternoon. From the Way 31 Storm Tracker Weather Center, I'm meteorologist Amber Kulick.
21: It is 79 degrees at 9:52 a.m. here on WVNN.
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3: 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First hour is almost done. Going by fast today. One more hour to go. And, of course, the Vince Show is coming up after this show today. Christopher Reed's going to join me in the next hour. And, of course, he has his show, The Daily Controversy, which you can check out 2 to 4 p.m. Monday through Friday on WVNN. So, saw this story. I know Dale was talking about it earlier as well. I'm going to read some of this from Fox 54. Says Andrea Alvarez will step away from Huntsville School Board at the end of the term. She also plans a legal action over the CHOOSE Act. So the outspoken board member won't seek re-election for Huntsville City Schools District 3, citing personal reasons and plans to pursue legal action. Now, I just have, honestly, if she's having any kind of emotional distress, it's because she won't get off Facebook. I'm telling you, she is constantly posting new stuff on Facebook. Constant. I see it all the time. She's constantly posting. And it's all like, oh, the Republicans are doing this and school choice is bad. And oh, my gosh, what's happening? And blah, blah, blah, blah, blah. So you might blame social media for that. But it says this, the Huntsville City School Board of Education will have at least one new phase following the August election as District 3 member Andrea Alvarez announced she will not seek re-election after one term. Now, Alvarez did not file in the window that closed on Tuesday. She confirmed the decision in a lengthy post on social media, saying she had already made up her mind months ago. She said, I decided back in August and told the administration and others, I chose not to announce to the public until after qualifying for the August election, after that closed, because I didn't want too many people to run for my seat. I mean, why not? That's kind of fishy. I mean, you don't want too many people to run. Why? You're leaving. Are you against democracy? Just pointing that out. Anyway, she outlined several reasons for stepping down, including a desire to spend more time with her family, a belief that the district no longer needed her leadership style, and plans to pursue legal action against the state over the CHOOSE Act, something she said she cannot do as an elected official. She said, I am a crisis leader. Said D3 is ready to be pretty again. We are finally stable, and there's no longer a need for a leader like me. I don't know. I'm a crisis leader. Okay. Alvarez also cited the emotional toll the role took on her, specifically the loss of students during her tenure. She said a message from a constituent following a student's death in August was the moment that cemented her decision. I realized that I could handle anything that anyone ever said to me until someone said I didn't care about kids. Which is pretty, I mean, it's not something you should say. It's pretty rough. The question I have, though, what is the basis of this lawsuit? You're suing, one, how are you going to get funding for this lawsuit? Where is that coming from? Where is that going? But two, what's the basis for it? I mean, you can't sue the state for the CHOOSE Act because it took an emotional toll on you, so that can't be a part of this. I'm sure some legal expert out there will maybe be able to tell me. I'll have to ask Christopher Reed in the next segment. But I don't know what the basis for the lawsuit, but when you follow her on social media, a lot of what you see, she blames, instead of really focusing on the real problems in public school, instead of focusing on how to better the public school situation, instead of really focusing on her job, she is constantly, constantly complaining about some bill being passed, which you can do. I mean, freedom of speech, you can do what you want. but constantly complaining about school choice a lot, that somehow it's ruining public schools and ruining what you can do. And it's all the CHOOSE Act's fault and all this stuff. Does anyone, I know people listening, you might have kids or grandkids in Huntsville City Schools. You've probably kept up with the news on Huntsville City Schools for a long time. I'm pretty sure they've had problems for a long time, way pre-existing anything to do with school choice. In fact, one of the reasons why school choice is popular is because of the problems with Huntsville City Schools and other school systems like it. That's why. So I've given people like Andrea Alvarez, and she can do what she wants. I'm curious where this lawsuit goes, because the state will have a strong response, I'm sure. But I've given them advice. Look, if you're worried about people leaving your school and going to a private school, using CHOOSE Act funds to do it, do better. Do better. That's your response. Prove to us that public schools are worth it. Prove to parents, prove to students that they have a much better opportunity staying at your public school. Don't just whine and complain about the other schools or CHOOSE Act or whatever. Prove to us that you're going to do better, that the schools are going to do better, and that it's really better for them if they stay. That's the goal here. There's a reason. The CHOOSE Act wasn't created in a vacuum. There's a reason why something like that gets a lot more support. They're reacting to a problem which has existed for a long time in public school systems like Huntsville City Schools. That's just the reality here. So to whine and then to leave and then to sue the state over the CHOOSE Act and then go on social media and constantly complain how it affected your job, I just don't buy it. So we'll have to see what happens there. The lawsuit, I'm sure, has come. We'll get more details on the lawsuit. But of course, I'm going to be a big defender of the CHOOSE Act because I think it's a great thing. It gives opportunities for many students, many people in this state. All right, coming up next, we'll talk about this and more with Christopher Reed. He is host of The Daily Controversy. Much more to get to on the Yaffe program. Stay with us.
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6: This is a Fox News alert. Two big rulings from the Supreme Court. I'm Dave Anthony. The first one is a win for gun owners' rights advocates who challenged a law in Hawaii.
7: If you have a concealed carry permit, which takes some doing there, the presumption under Hawaii law was that you couldn't take it on private property unless you got express permission from the owner of that private property. So things like shops or restaurants or really any private property. Well, the court shut that down today. They say that arrangement would impose a new burden on permit holders.
6: Fox's Shannon Bream outside the Supreme Court also details another ruling in an immigration case. It's a win for a Trump policy.
7: If you have to arrive in the U.S. to start an asylum proceeding or an asylum claim, what if you're held on the side in New Mexico? You're not allowed to come in. Immigration advocates had said people should be accepted there, but the court said no. It says we decide only that an alien standing in Mexico does not quote unquote arrive in the United States. The INA, international immigration law, neither entitles such an alien to apply for asylum nor requires an immigration officer to inspect him.
6: A third ruling also goes the president's way, allowing him to end legal protections for migrants from Haiti and Syria who could now be deported. They keep digging through the rubble of collapsed homes and buildings in Venezuela, looking for survivors after two powerful earthquakes. The U.S. is sending rescue crews to help. Secretary of State Marco Rubio says they'll also assist with
23: housing. Where do you put all these people that don't have anywhere to go live? What we can do to help restore or help them restore their communications, their internet.
6: At least 164 people are dead, almost 1,000 injured. Secretary Rubio said that in Bahrain, meeting with Gulf leaders discussing the deal with Iran to rein in its nuclear program and get shipping flowing freely.
23: One thing that came across very clear is there is zero support among the Gulf countries for any sort of toll or fees or anything that charges for the use of international waters.
6: A new report shows inflation rising again last month. PCE index 4.1%, the biggest annual rate in more than 3 years. 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
6: Again, our top Fox News story, Supreme Court rulings this morning. One's a victory for gun owners in Hawaii, challenging a law restricting concealed carry permits. Two other cases side with Trump immigration policy. There are lower court rulings against the president on his executive orders on voting, but Fox's Jackie Heinrich reports from the White House the post office is still planning to comply.
25: The Postmaster General's refusal to deliver mail-in ballots to any state yet that won't say who's eligible to get them follows an executive order the president signed back in March creating this proposed rule, and that order is facing multiple court challenges. Just yesterday, a federal judge in Boston blocked the administration from implementing most of this order, which also deals with other provisions like proof of citizenship.
6: Now, the president keeps pushing Congress to pass a law putting those voting regulations in place. It would also ban transgender athletes from playing women's sports and outlaw trans surgeries for children. Democrats oppose all of that. Some Republicans also do not support the Trump voting proposals. A win for Harvey Weinstein today. Prosecutors in New York say they'll drop a new rape charge instead of trying him a fourth time. Weinstein, a disgraced Hollywood former producer, has already been convicted on other sexual misconduct charges in New York and in California and remains in prison. In the Philippines, a video game no longer allowed after a school shooting.
26: Gorebox is described on Google Play as brutal combat with an extensive arsenal of weapons and explosives. Police say one of two teenage attackers in a school shooting in the Philippines had been playing the game. It's been temporarily blocked there while investigators assess whether there's any link to the crime. Three students were killed and 20 others wounded after two people fired handguns inside a classroom on Monday.
6: That's Fox's Jonathan Savage. The suspects are 14 and 15. On Wall Street, the Dow hit a new all-time high today. It's up 619 points, but the Nasdaq's down 64. I'm Dave Anthony, and this is Fox News.
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3: 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He is host of The Daily Controversy. You can find out all about him and his show, his podcast, at TheDailyController.com. He's a retired lawyer as well. Chris, how are you today, sir?
28: Man, I'm doing great. Glad to be on here.
3: So we have a lot to discuss, but I'm curious your take on this. So the Freedom From Religion Foundation, I had posted about, and I wrote a story about it too, about how they're going after Auburn, because Auburn allowed some of their players to wear practice jerseys that had a cross and it said Jesus won on it. They also have, you know, coach-led prayers, not mandatory. It's all voluntary and everything. So Freedom From Religion Foundation, it's a woke atheist group, as you know, but they're going after Auburn. So I said, no, Tuberville is right. I said, we can't. It's totally okay to have pride stuff on baseball jerseys, but you put a cross on a practice jersey and everyone freaks out. So they responded to me and they said, the fact that you can't tell the difference between a private MLB team and a taxpayer-funded public university explains why you're so confused about the First Amendment. So I responded and I said, you guys literally confuse the word of and from, because freedom from religion is not in the First Amendment. So don't talk to me about confusing. But also, I mean, my main point still stands, right? That Auburn, freedom of religion can allow players to pray with their coach in public. Isn't that what the First Amendment's all about?
28: I mean, when we had the First Amendment, which the freedom from religion nut jobs who never win cases in the Southeast, just FYI, 9 of 13 states, when that amendment was ratified, had official state religions that were they weren't federal. It wasn't the United States, but they Alabama had one. I think when we were a state in 1819. Again, like this idea that Auburn can't put something about Christ on his jersey is ridiculous. The Supreme Court is continuing to make this so unbelievably clear. There was a case where a coach prayed after the games. I think it was in Washington, and then they fired him, and he won, I don't know, $800,000, $1 million. I think it may have been $1.6 million. So every single case that's gone to the Supreme Court, really in the last 20 to 30 years for the most part, has basically backed up exactly what you're saying. These people have – they're trying to raise money, right? And the way they raise money is they send a letter – and they have stupid media, and I think it was probably the stupid Auburn media, say, hey, this is a controversy. But the fact is, it's not really a controversy. And Auburn could have said, by the way, these people have done this many times in Alabama and have never won or have won one out of 87 times, or just not done the story at all. They could have done a search on Grok or used a, hey, is this fine for Auburn to do this? And then Grok would have said, yes, absolutely. Here's what you can do. I mean, it's not really a story. It's just they do this so they can fundraise. They know they're not going to win. Like, that's another thing. It's like the SPLC. Like, they didn't really care about racism or any of that stuff. They cared about raising a ton of money, so they paid off, allegedly, the KKK people and the white nationalist people for cross burning and hoods and all that stuff, because they don't give a crap about racism. They want to stoke racism so they can gain more money, according to the indictment. Now, that'll be taken care of in court. Those are allegations until it's actually, you know, adjudicated by a jury. But it's the same thing with these guys. They just send letters, and it's Alabama. It's not going to win. It's not going to win the 11th Circuit in a federal level. It's not going to win on the Supreme Court. So the idea that this is going to go anywhere is insane. It's just not. You might as well just – it could have been a five-year-old writing a letter to the news people and saying, I don't like this, in crayons, and it would have the same legal effect as this group.
3: Yeah, I tend to agree with you. I didn't really think about the financial aspect, but you're right. A lot of these groups, that's what they want to do, get attention, raise money, pad their pockets. But also, I think when it comes to a group like this, they hate Christianity, right? It really is an attack on Christianity, isn't it?
28: Yeah, people don't like this, but it's true. LGBTQ stuff is an extreme attack on Christianity. Because think about it, the pride flag is six colors, not seven. Seven is the number of God. Six is not the number of God. They're taking something that is a biblical covenant with man that God made with Noah and turning it into something related to alternative sexual lifestyle, right? So, yes, the idea – then that goes to your question about the MLB doing this. The reason that you see so much LGBTQ stuff shoved and down kids' throats, it's a way to go after Christianity. That's what all this stuff is. I mean, the Islam, socialism is that, communism is that, Islamism that you saw win in New York is all of that. But yeah, this group hates Christianity. Christianity is the greatest threat to leftism in the country, and so is the nuclear family. And they know the less people that have faith, the less people that will get married and have kids, the less strong the family will be. So, yeah, of course, they hate Christianity with a passion. But all these groups that we talked about, their ultimate goal is to destroy Christianity because Christianity is the bulwark against everything they want to do.
3: Speaking with Christopher Reed, he is host of The Daily Controversy. Yeah, so it's interesting, too. You're talking about Major League Baseball. Their gripe with me is I kind of brought up the issue of pride, and people were totally okay with pride stuff. But and they're like, well, MLB, it's a private organization. I mean, that's true, but you know, Josh Hawley brought up a good point. They have a lot of antitrust protections, right? They actually do have some government protections here, don't they?
28: Yeah, they get it's weird because technically Congress gave them an exemption, and since Congress gave them the exemption, they have oversight over them in a way they wouldn't. But even if it was completely private with no ties, they would not be able to forcibly make their employees wear something that celebrates a pride lifestyle. That is against the Civil Rights Act. That's against the Constitution. Harmy Dillon actually sent them a letter about this. If the organization, if the people that own the stadium, if they want to do a pride night and celebrate pride, they have the prerogative to do that. All they want, you go for it. But once you say, if you try to make your employees go against their religious beliefs by doing that, that is a violation, whether you're a private company or your government. You can't do that anywhere in the United States. That is illegal, and that's why the head of the MLB, the commissioner, apologized, and he said the Giants failed to communicate what the rules were, therefore we withdraw our warning letters, and they made it very emphatic that they can't do that again.
3: So what do you think about Congressman Barry Moore? I have on the show all the time. He's going to be Alabama's next U.S. senator. He put forward a bill that would add sort of a rating or kind of a warning label to children's programming that has LGBTQ content in it. And he kind of promoted a poll this week. I wrote about it that shows that a lot of parents want something like that. Do you think it's a good idea?
28: Yeah, absolutely. I mean, look, especially the question is, why would you put something that's highly sexualized in children's programming? Because if you actually watch what this stuff is, I mean, they're not just talking about, oh, the two daddies and two mommies. Sometimes it goes a lot further than that, and it can be really gross. And parents have a right to know. I mean, we already have the right. We can put warning labels on CDs. You have to put warning labels on TV shows. Movies have to be rated. So the Congress can actually decide what gets put on warning labels. It's not really a constitutional issue. So I think that would be perfectly fine. I would love that because, you know, when I watch like a Netflix show, as soon as I see like there's some sort of LGBTQ ideology, I stop watching it. And I'd love it if they put a warning label. So I'm like, yeah, I'm never going to watch this. I don't care who's in it. That would be really good for consumers, but especially for parents, so they don't accidentally put something in front of their kid that they don't want their kid to be aware of because they're trying to be age appropriate.
3: Yeah, I tend to agree. It's one of those things where it's sad we need it, you know, but we do. When the Muppet Babies, that was the example I gave and Barry Moore gave, when the Muppet Babies has like a trans character, or Arthur, the kid show Arthur has like a gay wedding and stuff, it's like, okay, I guess we need this now. We have to pay attention to what they're trying to teach our kids, right?
28: Yeah, I mean, I don't get it with Arthur because I assume that show was 100% gay from the beginning. So, I mean, if you couldn't figure it out, that one, the dude's British, right? So, I mean, what do you expect? And I don't know. Very effeminate. So, yes, Muppet Babies, that Sesame Street has gone super gay. Like, we need those warning labels, but, you know, I'd be fine if it went a lot further than that, just to be honest with you. And I think we should, but at a minimum, we should start with warning labels.
3: Speaking with Christopher Reed, host of The Daily Controversy, do want to ask you about the spat that happened at Capitol Hill yesterday. President Trump meeting with Republican leaders, got into it with Bill Cassidy, of course, over not only the War Powers Resolution, but also the Save America Act. He's delaying a vote on a housing bill because he wants them to pass the Save America Act. What are your thoughts on everything that happened there?
28: You know, Bill Cassidy's a doctor, so you'd think that he could get someone to prescribe him some Xanax or something because he went completely crazy. I mean, he was about to get restrained by the Secret Service. He was moving towards the president, and I don't care if you're a senator or not. You don't do that. Obviously, it's not like he could do anything in that environment, but still, He's completely gone insane because he lost his primary because he thinks he owns the seat. And here's the thing. I love how these Republican senators, they show their true colors whenever they decide to retire or they lose a primary. And they say, oh, I'm free to do what I want. Well, because Bill Cassidy was never really a Republican. He wanted political power, and he could only get that if he was elected as a Republican. But he would have easily been a Democrat if he would have been in a blue state. And it's easy to see that because Cassidy changed his votes on a lot of things after he lost his primary, and he's doing it out of spite, which means he doesn't give a crap about the American people. He certainly doesn't give a crap about the people of Louisiana. He's a petty child. I'm glad he's going to be out of there. And honestly,

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4: Good morning, everybody. I'm Way 31's Chris Tatum. A judge will consider today whether to grant bond to a man charged with kidnapping in the case of a missing Huntsville realtor, Teray McLaurin's hearing is at 2:30 this afternoon at the Madison County Courthouse. Michigan investigators arrested him last week and sent him back to Alabama to face charges. Prosecutors say he helped kidnap Ronald Dumont Jr. back in 2024, and Huntsville police still searching for two more people they believe are involved. A Huntsville woman will spend the next 3 years under house arrest for removing classified documents from her job at the U.S. Missile Defense Agency. Eva Cizak must also pay a $250,000 fine and serve 5 years of probation. The FBI arrested Cizak last year after agents raided her South Huntsville home and found classified documents in her house, car, and in a backpack. The U.S. Department of Defense later revoked Cizak's security clearance and fired her. Find these and more stories when you download our Way 31 News app. With Way 31 News, I'm Chris Tatum.
3: Here's your weather update from the Way 31 Storm Tracker Weather Center.
5: A comfortable start to your Thursday morning with temperatures in the middle 60s as you head out the door. By the afternoon hours, though, temperatures will warm nicely into the upper 80s for highs. Mostly sunny skies with just a small chance of an isolated shower. From the Way 31 Storm Tracker Weather Center, I'm meteorologist Amber Kulik.
6: It is 80 degrees at 10:22 a.m. here on WVNN.
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0: We are back here on the Yappy Program. I am Alabama's voice of reason, Huntsville's conservative conscience, and glad you are joining the show today. 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Yes, 866-494-9866. 866-494-WVNN. Continuing my conversation right now with Christopher Reed, host of The Daily Controversy. Check out his show on WVNN 2 to 4 p.m. or just go to his website, thedailycontroversy.com. Chris, I wanted to ask you about this. So Andrea Alvarez is going to step away from Huntsville School Board at the end of the term, and she is planning legal action over the CHOOSE Act. Now, it doesn't say in the news story the details of the lawsuit, but what could possibly be a basis for a former school board member to sue the state over the CHOOSE Act, over school choice? I don't really understand where this could possibly go. What do you think?
1: I mean, anyone could file a lawsuit. I mean, there is, if something's really frivolous, like there's no basis for it, there's a Rule 11, so you can get in trouble for things that are super frivolous. I'm sure that they'll say some statute or some application is, you know, unfair. But the Supreme Court's made it very clear long ago that that not only could we have school choice, but that as long as the parents can decide, they can send their kids to private schools or parochial schools or whatever school they want. And the way this is set up is the way that it's been set up for many, many years. I mean, Alabama statute has been written, you know, I don't know, 15, 20 years since some other states have done this. So it's been, I think, perfected. I don't see any basis. Maybe I'm not going to say that this person has nothing, because I wouldn't say that. But this sounds to me like, at least my opinion, something PR related, like I'm trying to do this because of this. But it's really dumb, because I want to say something clearly. Most people don't get this. So school choice in Alabama, what it does, it gets, I think, $7,000 to parents that want to go to, say, a private school or parochial school or whatever. You know, the state spends about $12,000 to $13,000 per student. And so people think that that's in addition to. No, actually, the state saves about $5,000 to $6,000 for every person that takes this, because the kid that doesn't go to public school, instead of having to spend $13,000 of your tax dollars, they spend $7,000. So every kid that does this is less taxes for us, but the stupid teachers union and the Democrat don't know how to do math, because if they could do math, they'd be Republicans.
0: Yeah, and what I usually tell them as well, because she complains about kids leaving the schools and everything, and my response is do better then, right? I mean, it's not like school choice was created in a vacuum. It's a reaction to the failure of many of the public school systems in this country and in this state, right?
1: Yeah, I mean, I don't even know how to argue with these people sometimes. It's like, where you, like, every all data points show that school choice overall is significantly better. Homeschooling is better. Private school is better. The public school if you average all public schools versus all homeschools and private schools and school, like, it's not even close. In fact, in the D.C. area, there was one done, I think, in the early 2000s. And it's funny because Obama's kids actually went to this school. Yeah. Obama shut it down. But it cost half as much. And about 80 to 90% of the people that graduated from this school choice program went to college and they graduated, versus the local D.C. schools, which spend like $40,000 per student and have like 50, 60% graduation rate. So,
0: crazy.
1: Yes. It works even from kids from difficult backgrounds. It works so well. It works even better for those kids. So the people that are doing this, that are fighting this, who they're really screwing over the most are people that are working class. Those are the people that hurt the most when these people do this, but they don't give a crap. It's about attention and it's about union. So whatever.
0: Christopher Reed, host of The Daily Controversy. 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Chris, appreciate it. As always, we'll talk to you again next time.
1: All right. Sounds good. Bye.
0: All right. There you go. When we get back, we'll lighten it up. Walker is here. That means we'll have to get to What's Trending. I always end the show with the Yaffe Program Rewind as well, so we'll have to get to that and much more. And if you want to react to anything we've talked about so far, you can. We have our Yaffe text line. Like I said, I'm like Trump. You know, Trump just brands everything with his name. That's what I'm doing. So the Yaffe text line, 866-494-9866. All right, we'll be back here in a moment on the Yaffe program.

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2: Fox News, I'm Therese Crowley. End-of-term rulings from the Supreme Court allow the Trump administration to end deportation protections for Syrian and Haitian migrants and go back to limiting the number of people who can apply for asylum every day, a policy called metering that goes back to President Obama.
3: Immigration advocates had said people should be accepted there, but the court said no. It says we decide only that an alien standing in Mexico does not, quote-unquote, arrive in the United States.
2: Fox's Shannon Bream. The Department of War takes on disaster relief in Venezuela after back-to-back earthquakes in Caracas 7.2 and 7.5, with survivors calling from the rubble. Secretary of State Marco Rubio.
4: That's their most immediate need right now, is search and rescue efforts. They have a bunch of collapsed buildings, and so they'll need a lot of help in terms of digging through that.
2: More than 160 known dead, up to 1,000 injured. 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
8: 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I'm Dr. Sanjay Gupta, helping you live a better life.
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0: 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Walker is here, so let's get right to it. We have What's Trending with Walker.
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0: 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You want to like the Facebook page to see the latest stuff or go to the store in the heart of Coleman, Alabama. When you do, let them know Yappy was the one who sent you. All right, Walker, what is number five today?
4: Number five today, I think that Krispy Kreme always finds itself in the headlines.
0: Which is okay with me. I'm totally okay with that. I'm a big fan.
4: But for the 4th of July, they have a new collection of four donuts.
0: I mean, you just sent me a picture of this. What are you doing to me? You're just trying to make me hungry. Gosh, it looks so good. Sorry, go ahead.
4: There's a USA donut, firework donut, freedom ring, and chocolate iced with patriotic sprinkles.
0: I'm in for all of this. They look really good.
4: The
0: Not
4: one,
0: gonna lie.
4: The USA donut in particular is filled with cookies and cream. I would really like to try that.
0: Golly, I got to get some now. I'm going to have to get some for the staff or something.
4: Yeah, that would be good. Cool. It's interesting. On the July 4th, any customer who wears the country's colors in store will get a free original glazed donut.
0: Nice. That's a good deal. I like that. Red, white, and blue.
4: Yeah.
0: Hey, I'm actually wearing that today. I'm going. That's it. Although, I mean, it's really hard to go to Krispy Kreme and only get a glazed donut.
4: Right.
0: I mean, they're good, but it's like you want another special one.
4: And that's how they get you.
0: Exactly. Yeah, they know what they're doing.
4: And from July 2nd through July 5th, a original glazed dozen can be purchased for $2.50 when buying any other dozen or 16-count mini.
0: I mean, these are good deals. My daughter Evie has gotten into donuts. She likes donuts. We took her for donuts after church one time. And so now every Sunday after church, she goes, I want a donut. I want a donut. I want donuts. So, not a good habit we've started.
4: Well, what's her favorite kind so far?
0: Well, we usually just get like the munchkins for her.
4: Gotcha.
0: So they have like, but she likes the chocolate, she likes all the flavors actually.
4: Blueberry's my favorite.
0: Yeah, those are good too. Those are good too. All right. What's number four today?
4: Number four, Will Ferrell surprised a watch party for the World Cup by dressing up as Lonnie the Hawk Hawkins from his upcoming Netflix comedy series. So after he walks into the crowd and people notice him, he starts saying Hawk, and then everyone else starts chanting Hawk, Hawk.
0: Okay.
4: And apparently it is supposed to follow the former number one golfer in the world.
0: Okay, so, gosh, yes, so the TV show is?
4: Yes.
0: Now, it's a comedy series, you said, sounds like?
4: Yes, it is.
0: Yeah, I was about to say, so many of his stories, like in movies, not usually a TV show, That's what it's about. He's like a former star who's like out on his luck and then has to make it back into it or something. If you watch Talladega Nights or Anchorman or Blades of Glory, whatever it was, they're all like that. So that's pretty funny.
4: Anything with Will Ferrell, I find him really funny, but I never see him as the character. I just see him as Will Ferrell.
0: As Will Ferrell. Yeah, he is kind of like, yeah, that typical. That's pretty funny. All right, what's number three?
4: Number three, if I told you there's something called a Snoopsicle, what would you think it is?
0: A Snoopsicle?
4: Yes.
0: Gosh, I don't know. Some kind of popsicle about Snoopy? I don't no idea.
4: Well, I would like to say you're close, but it is a popsicle that Snoop Dogg has created.
0: That Snoop. Great. How much marijuana is in this one? No, I'm just kidding.
4: It is a raspberry cherry lime sherbet popsicle.
0: Okay. It sounds good.
4: That will start being sold in Costco in a 24-bar box for $14.99.
0: It sounds good. I'm a little annoyed at our obsession with Snoop Dogg and our pop culture.
4: I feel like he became less relevant about 15 years ago.
0: Well, that's the thing. He did, and then somehow he... Because, you know, when he was really relevant, it was sort of as the rebel rapper.
4: Right.
0: And now he's sort of in the mainstream pop culture. Did a thing with Martha Stewart, did a thing with the Olympics. So that's become, maybe he sold out, as some people say it, but that's what I've noticed. And it's just weird to me.
4: I thought it was interesting to learn that it is produced by his company called Dr. Bombay, which is named after Snoop Dogg's father, who actually grew up on a Mississippi dairy farm, hand-churning ice cream.
0: Oh, there you go. I mean, it sounds good. The product itself sounds good.
4: Yeah.
0: Honestly, I wouldn't mind trying it. Another thing my daughter, Evie, is obsessed with now is popsicles. we make our own just because it's healthier. But, I mean, if she could, she would have donuts, lollipops, and popsicles. And that's it.
4: Everyone. All sugar.
0: that's all she would want. And it's just like, no, you have to. Luckily, they make those like kids pouches that they stick a bunch of like vegetables and stuff, puree stuff. Yeah. She does love those. But dear Lord. Anyway, what's number two?
4: Number two, sketches by Norman Rockwell of scenes of the White House visitors lobby have, for the past 40 plus years, have been inside the White House West Wing. But now they're actually going on public display after a nonprofit has purchased them for more than $7 million.
0: Wow, that's a lot of money, although I'm not really surprised. You said, so the sketchings are of, they were on display in the White House? What were the drawings of?
4: It's of visitors in the White House's lobby.
0: Oh, okay. That's interesting. So it was in the White House and it was a sketchers of visitors. Oh, cool.
4: Yeah.
0: I'm looking at it right now.
4: It'll be displayed at the People's House Education Center near the White House.
0: Interesting.
4: They will be displayed for public view in June of next year.
0: That's cool, man. I'm just looking. He was talented. Man. It's Norman Rockwell painted So You Want to See the President in 1943 at the request of FDR of the administration. The work gives a look at the cross-section of America seeking Roosevelt's attention at the height of World War II. Cool. That's interesting. I did not know this existed.
4: I didn't either until now.
0: Wow. All right, what's number one?
4: Number one, King Charles III will be revealing his personal tax bill after being...
0: Wait, they do? Revealing his tax bill, like his tax returns or something?
4: Or yeah, like a piece of legislation? There's been a demand for greater transparency in royal finances.
0: Well, I mean, I kind of makes sense. You probably should know what's going on there.
4: Right. And he had released details of tax he paid on his personal income while he was the Prince of Wales.
0: Mm-hmm.
4: But now that he's king, it'll be the first time that he's done that since the passing of his mother.
0: Gotcha. You know, when you first said it, I thought maybe you were talking about like a piece of legislation, like he's passing. I'm like, that's not really how it works over there. So that would be kind of weird. But, you know, you're talking about like his actual bill, what he's paid in tax. I wouldn't mind looking at that, honestly. I'm very curious. One, I know they're very, very wealthy. I don't really know like the extent of it. And I have no idea what they would pay in taxes.
4: Right.
0: In the UK.
4: He says that he wants there to be a wider understanding and accountability.
0: That makes sense. I mean, it's a smart move, you know, to please the people, you know, his regents. I don't know what's the words I'm looking for. Anyway, appreciate it, Walker. Thank you so much. We'll be back in a moment on the Yaffe program.
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6: Good morning, everybody. I'm Week 31's Chris Tatum. A judge will consider today whether to grant bond to a man charged with kidnapping in the case of a missing Huntsville realtor, Teray McLaurin's hearing is at 2:30 this afternoon at the Madison County Courthouse. Michigan investigators arrested him last week and sent him back to Alabama to face charges. Prosecutors say he helped kidnap Ronald Dumont Jr. back in 2024, and Huntsville police still searching for two more people they believe are involved. A Huntsville woman will spend the next 3 years under house arrest for removing classified documents from her job at the U.S. Missile Defense Agency. Eva Cizak must also pay a $250,000 fine and serve 5 years of probation. The FBI arrested Cizak last year after agents raided her South Huntsville home and found classified documents in her house, car, and in a backpack. The U.S. Department of Defense later revoked Cizak's security clearance and fired her. Find these and more stories when you download our Way 31 News app. With Way 31 News, I'm Chris Tatum.
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7: The cloud cover we see this morning will begin to clear out as we head towards the afternoon hours today, with mostly sunny skies and high temperatures topping out in those upper 80s. An isolated chance of a shower or thunderstorm later on this afternoon. From the Way 31 Storm Tracker Weather Center, I'm meteorologist Amber Kulick.
4: It is 81 degrees at 10:49 a.m. here on WVNN.
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0: 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I am Alabama's voice of reason, Huntsville's conservative conscience. Glad you have joined the show today. 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When you go, let them know Yaffe was the one who sent you. All right, so I started the show today talking about my little bit of a spat, so I'm calling a spat with the Freedom From Religion Foundation. So if you follow me on X, you can see the back and forth here. But I was talking about how Auburn, the school, allowed some of their students to wear Christian practice jerseys. And the Freedom From Religion Foundation was upset about that. I made a point that, you know, we expect them to wear pride jerseys, but if they have a cross on their practice jersey, we get upset. And Freedom From Religion Foundation said I was confused. I'm confused. And I said, no. You guys literally confused the words of and from. Freedom from religion is not in the First Amendment. So I think we know who's really confused here. So I talked about that whole thing in the beginning of the show. The podcast of that segment is up, of course. I had the Alabama bullet points as well, the top stories from around the state, including the fact that Alabama's housing market has actually had rising sales and rising inventory. So if you want to find out more about that, I had some other stories as well. So you can see that. I also posted on social media. So like the Yaffe Facebook page, follow me and exit Yaffe. We also talked about the latest when it comes to the spat at Capitol Hill between Donald Trump and some of the Republicans. Now, Tommy Tuberville was at the meeting. This is after Trump announced he was not going to sign a housing bill because he wants them to pass the SAVE Act. It also had to do with the War Powers Resolution vote on Iran and everything else. So Tuberville talked about it. Go ahead and play Tuberville. Cut one for me.
10: Well, it was like a halftime speech from a head coach. President Trump had a lot on his mind. He's got a lot on his mind all over the world. And so we expected a shorter talk, which he gave. Some people said we'll be in there a couple hours. We weren't. This was a great talk by President Trump. He did call some people out for voting against the War Powers Act yesterday, right in the middle of negotiations, where they had some things worked out, and all of a sudden the Iranians see what's going on and say, what's going on? Your Senate just passed no war against Iran, which for any Republican to vote against that, that is ridiculous. Right in the middle of negotiations, President Trump's exactly right. You do not do that during negotiations. He's trying to save people's lives. He's trying to save the free world. And we got people just nonchalantly voting against President Trump. Not voting against something, but voting against President Trump. Simply for the fact that they might not like some of the things he does. But
0: all right, there you go. And then President Trump, after the meeting, made some comments on it as he was talking to reporters at the Capitol. Play Trump cut one.
11: I think we had a really great meeting, and we're very proud of the party. We like our leader. We like everybody really in the room. I don't like a few people, but that's okay.
0: All right, there you go. By the way, the issue of housing did come up, and Trump talked about that as well. Play Trump cut two for me.
11: The housing bill is housing. I made billions of dollars with housing. I know housing better than anybody, maybe anywhere. It's all about the interest rate. Lower the interest rates, you can have all the housing you want. Low interest rates will solve everything. We'll solve that. Now, despite that, we're doing well with housing.
0: Now, Tuberville also made a comment on the issue of housing, kind of similar, talking about interest rates. Skip down to Tuberville cut four for me.
10: We're $39 trillion in debt. We're giving more money to a department that, to me, is just pushing money out the door, and we don't know where it goes most of the time. It's, right now, most of it's probably going to illegals living in this country. It's not going to help the middle class. And if it helped the middle class, I'd be all in. But I think this is a bill that might touch a little bit of the middle classes, but it's going to go to a lot of people that are here illegally to build houses for them. If you want to fix housing, drop the interest rate. That's how you fix housing and make it more affordable.
0: So we talked about all that earlier in the show. The podcast is up on the website, WVNN.com. I also got into this issue with Huntsville City School Board member Andrea Alvarez, who made an announcement that she is stepping away from the school board at the end of the term, not running for re-election, but she is also choosing to I mean, sue the Choose Act, sue the state over the Choose Act, which I don't know what the basis of the lawsuit would be. What are you going to say? It affected me as a school board member? Oh, so? But I've told them in public schools, you know, school choice did not just exist, did not become popular under a vacuum. There's a reason why it's popular, and it's because of the failure of a school system like Huntsville City Schools and others. I mean, people were tired of the failures of the public school system. They wanted more options, better choices, and they get it now through the Choose Act. If you're worried about that, you're worried about the competition, my advice to you then is to do better. Focus on how you can make the public school system better so you can compete, say, with private schools. And it's not about money, as Christopher Reed pointed out, and we had a good conversation with him. The podcast of my interview with him is up as well. But as he pointed out, you know, a lot of times we're spending more per student to put them in a public school that doesn't do as good of a job as a private school does for less money. I mean, in the state as a whole, you're spending, what, $7,000 per kid? And a lot of times it's much more than that per kid in public schools. So that tells me the money's not the issue. There's another problem. The teachers' unions, of course, have caused some of the problems. And there are good public schools as well. I'm not saying every public school is bad. But you're talking about some, especially Huntsville City Schools, they've had some problems. But she said it took an emotional toll on her too, or whatever. We'll have to see. But she is not running for re-election. We're not really crying about that here. So the podcast of me talking about that is up. Of course, the podcast, my conversation with Christopher Reed is up. One thing we did talk about as well was my little bit of a disagreement, I guess, with the Freedom From Religion Foundation, which he pointed out. I mean, the Supreme Court has ruled a number of times now that what Auburn is doing, allowing students to have a practice jersey that has Christian crosses on it or whatever, that they're allowed to do that. That is not against the First Amendment. That the Freedom From Religion Foundation, they can try to raise money all they want on stuff like this, but that's not going to work. They are allowed to do that. And of course, we know what the First Amendment's really about. We know that they're really just attacking Christianity. So we talked about that as well. The podcast is up. We had What's Trending with Walker. Of course, we had your text messages on the Yaffe text line, 866-494-9866. Appreciate you listening to the show. Thanks to Walker for producing today. The Vince Show is coming up next. And yes, I will be back tomorrow at the same time, Friday edition of the show tomorrow. See you then.

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2: A flurry of decisions from the U.S. Supreme Court. Lisa Brady, Fox News. There are two rulings on immigration, both siding with the Trump administration. The justices clearing the way to revive an Obama-era policy once used to limit the number of migrants seeking asylum at the U.S.-Mexico border each day. Hinging on the argument, arriving at the border is not the same as arriving in the U.S., which requires allowing asylum screening under federal law. Another ruling allows the end of temporary legal protections for Haitian and Syrian refugees.
3: Essentially, it says that the current administration, now that could be a Biden administration, it could be any administration, a Trump administration, that they have the power to make a decision about when to end temporary protected status.
2: Fox's Shannon Bream. The TPS program currently protects more than a million people from 17 countries. The Supreme Court also striking down a state gun law, ruling that Hawaii is violating the Second Amendment by requiring concealed carry license holders to get special permission to bring a firearm into public spaces.
4: Justice Samuel Alito, writing for a 6-3 conservative majority, says the law severely restricts the daily activities of individuals who already satisfied the state's rigorous requirements for a concealed carry permit. The state argued the statute balanced gun rights and property rights.
2: Fox's Jared Halpern. And there's a victory for the maker of Roundup Weed Killer, the court ruling that federal regulations finding a cancer link is unlikely protect the company from thousands of lawsuits at the state level, accusing it of failing to warn users the product could cause cancer. U.S. help on the way to Venezuela after back-to-back powerful earthquakes yesterday.
5: Secretary of State Marco Rubio confirmed this morning that search and rescue teams are currently deploying from Virginia and Los Angeles to join that desperate hunt for survivors there.
2: Fox's Dana Marie McNichol. Those quakes both measuring more than magnitude 7, at least 164 known dead, hundreds injured. 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
2: The imprisoned movie mogul Harvey Weinstein will not face a fourth trial on a New York rape charge after his accuser said she cannot endure testifying again. Prosecutors dropping the case today. Weinstein hearing the news in court in his wheelchair. The 74-year-old Oscar winner still denies all charges, but will remain behind bars, convicted of another sexual felony in New York and others in California. The rape case in New York was unresolved after an overturned conviction followed by two hung juries. Inflation hits a new three-year high in the Fed's preferred gauge.
9: Inflation measured by the PCE price index rose 0.4% last month, matching the April reading, though for the year ending in April, it rose by a stronger 4.1%. Core PCE, excluding food and energy, rose 0.3% and was up 3.4% on an annual basis, the largest increase since October of 2023. Fed Chair Kevin Warsh has said policymakers are watching inflation, though cooling crude oil prices are expected to result in inflation easing.
2: Fox's Jenny Cosola. On the plus side, the U.S. economy growing more than expected in the first quarter at 2.1% in the Commerce Department's final estimate, and the Dow hitting new highs. Right now up 361. A young NBA star is being traded to the T-Wolves.
10: The most productive offspring of LeVar Ball's Big Baller brand of three basketball-playing sons has been LaMelo Ball. 5 years since at age 19, he became the youngest player in NBA history at the time to record a triple-double and went on to be named Rookie of the Year for the Charlotte Hornets, with whom he played six seasons. The youngest of the Ball brothers is moving on from Charlotte. ESPN reports the Hornets are trading LaMelo Ball to the Minnesota Timberwolves. along with Josh Green, in exchange for Naz Reid, an unprotected first-round draft pick in 2033, and a trio of second-round picks. The teams are also swapping three first-round selections.
2: Fox's Jared Max, Elisa Brady, Fox News.
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1: 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Rising from the heart of a swamp, a beacon of truth is casting its light. 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
12: Okay, 844-484-3872, 844-4-THE-USA. That's the way to join us today, from coast to coast. From sea to shining sea, get in here on the program. Why does it feel like the United States Supreme Court is fattening us up for the slaughter right now? What's going on? We got a lot of good decisions today, which I'm very happy about. I love good decisions from the court. But everybody is rightly getting nervous that we're about to be served a big, fat stinker of a decision on birthright citizenship. We haven't received the opinion on that subject yet. Remember what that is. That's whether or not illegal aliens can simply get across our border, have a baby inside of an American hospital, or heck, anywhere inside of the country's borders, and suddenly they've got an American citizen on their hands. How does that work exactly? I thought American citizenship was for the children of Americans and any immigrant who we decide after a rigorous process, a deliberative process, to allow to become a U.S. citizen through naturalization. How is it that a Chinese national can pay for a flight to the United States, have a baby, and suddenly be tethered to the United States by virtue of unearned American citizenship? How does that work exactly? Oh, it's the 14th Amendment, Vince. Read the 14th Amendment. Oh, I have. The 14th Amendment was written for people who were previously enslaved in the United States. That's what the 14th Amendment is for, and for their descendants, that they not be excluded from this country, that they are considered to be American citizens. It's not for the whole planet to fly in and have American citizen children. So that decision is not yet released, and we're all waiting for it to be released. Perhaps over the course of the next week here, we may get it. But today, a number of good decisions, as I start with a little bit of pessimism, I will start with the good news out of the United States Supreme Court today. Two big decisions on securing our country, on our sovereignty, on our borders. And so one of them is that the Supreme Court today sided with President Trump on turning away so-called asylum seekers at our border. If people show up to any of our borders, our southern border, our northern border, any border, you show up to our border, you're not entitled to just come into the country by claiming you are an asylum seeker. The court agreeing with the president's assessment here. By the way, be cautious of any media that tells you that the Supreme Court gave the president some sort of power here. They didn't. Their job is to judge whether what the law says and what the Constitution says, and they found that foreign nationals who show up at our border claiming some sort of asylum right to be in the United States don't have it. They can't just be granted asylum by claiming it outside of our borders. And in fact, the specific language inside of the law that this is related to is whether or not you've arrived in or you've arrived at our country. Now, arriving in our country presumably would mean you're inside of our borders already. Arriving at is a different thing. These are prepositions, in, at. They're different prepositions, though, with different meanings. And in fact, we had Supreme Court Justice Alito back in March litigating this because he was pointing out that the left was trying to elide the difference here. They were trying to, like, blur the distinction between these words. And as a man of the law, he's saying, well, wait a second, these words have very specific meanings.
13: We, that both you and Justice Sotomayor and Justice Jackson on several occasions have used the phrase arriving at. I think you said you arrived at your house, but that's not the term that is in the statute. Do you think there is no difference between arriving at a location and arriving in the location? Does a person arrive in the house when the person is not in the house and is knocking at the door, asking to be admitted to the house?
14: Yes, I think here the door is open. The officer is standing on the other side of the threshold.
12: Is there no difference between arriving in a house and at a house? Yes, of course there is a difference. There's a One does typically come before the other. You arrive at the home, and then perhaps you may be let in the home, or you'll be rejected. No thanks, we're having dinner. So these are not difficult concepts to grasp. Luckily, we've got justices like Sam Alito standing on the side of decency, the Constitution, the rule of law, saying the president is doing the right thing here. He cannot be compelled to just let any random person who wanders up to our border into our country if they simply mutter the right incantation, open sesame, and suddenly they can just come into the border. Nope, not the case, says the Supreme Court. Also, just to be clear about, like, the international asylum laws, talk about how exploited and taken advantage of we have been under the Biden regime. There's all sorts of rules about how if you do have a credible fear that would qualify under conventional standards of asylum law, the second you get to a safe third country, the first safe third country you arrive at, that's where you're entitled to request asylum. And a lot of people have come from all over the planet, not contiguous to the United States. This is not Mexico. It's not Canada. It's far south of Mexico. It's random countries in Africa and the Middle East and Asia and Chinese foreign nationals flying in south of the Darien Gap, transiting all the way through Mexico, coming into the United States, claiming a credible fear. I need asylum. And they're like, well, wait a second. There's a whole bunch of other places you could have made this claim. Why'd you come here? They were going for gold. And the president's saying, you're not entitled to this. I don't have to do it. So thankfully, the court siding with the president on this very important subject today. You love to see it. And thank you for Supreme Court Justice Alito for laying it out so easily that's a very big thing. Showing up south of our border isn't arriving inside of the United States. Also, the Supreme Court sided with President Trump on a different one. This is also another one involving foreign nationals who are trying to stay here in perpetuity. Yes, the Trump administration can end so-called temporary protected status for Haitians and Syrians and anybody else they want to end it for, and you can't stay just because you object. Well, wait a second, I want to stay. I'm going to file litigation. I'm going to sue the government. No, that's not how it works. The Supreme Court today, saying that, once that judgment is rendered, you've got to go. That's what the statute says. Temporary means temporary. And I've seen already today, Jim, that Democrats are raging about this decision. Seth Moulton, idiot congressman, Democrat, today posted, Donald Trump's Supreme Court is not his court. It is the Supreme Court. It's a separate branch of government. Donald Trump's Supreme Court has ended legal protections for tens of thousands of Haitian and Syrian migrants. That's untrue, by the way. They haven't ended any legal protections. They said your time is up. Those legal protections have been there. They're still in the law. They're at the discretion of the administration. Your time is up. Time to go. Temporary is over. It ended a long time ago for natural disasters in Haiti, for The Syrian refugees were from the Assad regime. Assad's not even there anymore. That's what the Syrian refugees were from. Rather than protecting the hardworking families that contribute to our communities, said Seth Moulton. Notice the language here. As if it's basically, we open the country's borders, we provide a safe space on a temporary basis. What a generous country we are, that we even afford something called temporary protected status. And at the end of that run, where we've done such nice things for people outside of our country, we brought them in, kept them safe. At the end of that run, when we say, okay, now it's time to go. We gave you this extraordinary privilege to be here, but you do have to leave. It was temporary. In fact, it's in the law. It's not a surprise to you. This is not a rug pull. We told you at the front this was temporary. Seth Moulton fighting like crazy, saying that these are, quote, hardworking families that contribute to our communities. Seth Moulton, supposed to be a lawmaker, is in fact a lawbreaker. He thinks that we shouldn't follow the nation's laws here. Trump's justices are sending them back to the same places they fled, he said. That would be their home countries. I love how this is. That's very controversial. I can't believe we're sending them back to their homes. Democrats need to reform the court to preserve our rights and protect TPS families. Oh, Democrats. So what Seth Moulton wants is now to pack the United States Supreme Court. So in the wake of the court rendering a proper and legal judgment, a judgment that actually adheres to the law and the Constitution, Seth Moulton defaults to the same settings that these Democrats always go back to. If the court doesn't go my way, we need to rig it until it does. Now, Seth Moulton, if he doesn't like the law, who could he contact? Who's Seth Moulton's congressman? Oh, it's you. Look in the mirror, you stupid son of a gun. Seth Moulton, you're the congressman. Draft the law and say you want to change it. But instead, rather than change the law, Seth Moulton's position is we've got to pack the Supreme Court. We have to rig an entire branch of government to give us the outcome we prefer, which is what exactly? We need to advantage foreigners who are abusing our decency. They're abusing our generosity. We need to fight harder for them than American citizens. Can you imagine if Seth Moulton fought half as hard for us as he fights for foreign nationals who are abusing our generosity? Could you imagine? Do you imagine how much better Congress would be, actually, if these Democrats would fight half as hard for Americans as they do for foreign nationals who break our laws? What a world. What a great country this could truly be. And it already is a great country. We live in a great country. Another thing that makes us different than the left, the ability to acknowledge that reality. We live in a great country. We are blessed to live here. What a gift it is to be a part of the 250th anniversary of this great legacy. May there be 250 more. But if we're going to get to 250 more, it's going to take protecting American sovereignty and not being a fool like Seth Moulton. More ahead on The Vince Show.
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7: We had another good Supreme Court decision today involving the Second Amendment. You know, the court has released a series of decisions that have been over the past decade or so that have been very good with the Second Amendment, restoring gun rights. But you have to understand that in these lefty states, they will then pass subsequent laws that they think amount to sort of, what's the expression, malicious compliance with the Supreme Court's ruling, where they'll come up with a new law. They're like, oh, here's a way to restrict gun rights while adhering to what the court just said. That this is what they think they can do. Hawaii had a version of this that the Supreme Court just struck down, which is great. Hawaii has a law that bans licensed concealed carry permit holders from carrying their guns. Ready? So concealed carry holders can't carry their guns onto private property that is open to the public unless they get affirmative permission from the property owner. Do you see what's happened here? So I'll give you an example that the court cites in their opinion today. Let's say you have a concealed carry permit. You've got your handgun on you. You go to fill your car up at a gas station. That is private property, right? A gas station's private property. It's open to the public. Drive your car in, fill up the tank. Under Hawaii's laws, you're breaking the law because you didn't seek advanced permission from the

0: property owner in order to bring the gun on the property. In other words, they were creating impediments for you to exercise your Second Amendment rights. Shall not be infringed means shall not be infringed. And yet Hawaii had devised what they thought was a crafty law in order to infringe and still pass some sort of constitutional muster. Nope, didn't work. The court struck it down today, a 6-3 ruling. 6-3. Now, here's the thing. If you're a private property owner, if you're the gas station owner, and you decide you don't want people to have guns on your property, you can still do that. You can still say, no guns allowed here on my private property. That is your right as a property owner. You can preclude people from carrying their guns into private property that you own. That's still true. That the court is saying that's totally fine. That can continue. But this world in which your right is basically restricted to the point that you don't have it? No, that's not, no, shall not be infringed. That's the Supreme Court today. That's good news on the Second Amendment. I will say, though, that a series of good decisions is the kind of thing that starts to make you worried about the big one. What's going to happen with this birthright citizenship case? And I'm already pretty convinced. I'm not convinced of the outcome, but I am convinced of my thought about what happens next. If they come out next week, we presume it's coming out next week, this decision. If they come out next week and they say, hey, yeah, unfortunately, based on the Constitution and the law, Chinese nationals, they pour into the country any moment, boom, they get an American baby. We need a constitutional amendment. If the 14th Amendment isn't good enough, and by the way, it is, it should be, well, then we've got to take it a step further. We need the ultimate clarification. We need a constitutional convention. We need a constitutional amendment. I know, Vince, that's a heavy, I know, but the future of our country entirely depends on how you become an American citizen. Who becomes an American citizen? What does American citizenship even mean? What does it even mean? And if that question, for some reason, is unresolved by the court, if they face plant this coming week, well, we need a constitutional amendment. We need to make it crystal clear. America is for Americans, and we set the terms of who becomes an American and how. We set the terms. It's not a free-for-all. You don't get to just blitz our country and be granted American citizenship, begin taking American resources, American tax dollars, distributing them to your family in whatever country you feel like. That's how you destroy a country. And I have no interest in that. I'd like this country to prevail. And I hope the court does too. I hope the court gives us a big 9-0 decision in defense of American citizens. I know that's way too much to ask for, but 9-0 is what it should be. I've got a lot more to get to, including on the Save America Act, coming up on The Vince Show.
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5: News. I'm Gianna Gelosi. Key wins for the Trump administration at the Supreme Court. In the first one, it's a win for gun owner rights advocates who challenged the law in Hawaii.
2: If you have a concealed carry permit, which takes some doing there, the presumption under Hawaii law was that you couldn't take it on private property unless you got express permission from the owner of that private property. So things like shops or restaurants or really any private property. Well, the court shut that down today. They say that arrangement would impose a new burden on permit holders.
5: Another ruling allows the president to end legal protections for migrants from Haiti and Syria. A third allows Customs and Border Protection to turn away some asylum seekers at the border. At least 164 people are dead after two earthquakes hit Venezuela. The U.S. is pledging to provide assistance to the country. Almost 1,000 people are hurt. 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
1: And on it. 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And let Vince know. The Vince Show.
0: Yeah, Chuck Schumer is joining Seth Moulton on the stupid train that he wrote just a few moments ago. Again, this is like, you know, some random staffer in Chuck Schumer's office. I don't know if Chuck Schumer even knows his password for X. But he writes, in a cruel and inhumane decision, the Supreme Court just turned its back on more than 300,000 Haitians. Just listen to the idiocy of this and the betrayal that's totally built into it. That the country just turned our back on the Haitians. The Haitians? I'm sorry. What about the Americans? We turned our back on the 300,000 Haitians and thousands of Syrians who have worked and raised families here because they faced violence and instability back home. Now, to be clear, this is decades ago. The temporary protected status began decades ago. And so Chuck Schumer's position is the Supreme Court's being cruel. Now, again, this gets to a couple things. One is that the left views the court as a lawmaking body, which is not what the Constitution has to say at all about the Supreme Court. The Supreme Court is not supposed to be making law, but they view it as a lawmaking, policymaking body. Oh, that awful court. No, the court's job is to render judgments about statute in the Constitution. And they did render a judgment, and they said, it's time for you to go home. Also, there's nothing cruel and inhumane about sending them home. There's nothing cruel at all. In fact, it's the exact opposite. America has been deeply generous to these people. Their stay here was supposed to be temporary. It's in the law's name, and abusing our generosity is the cruel thing to do. Leave it to Chuck Schumer, as always, to turn it all on its head. So that's the piece today from these guys, and they're going crazy about the court making the correct decisions. Other news from the Senate. Yesterday, I told you about the president's, what they're calling a lively lunch with the Republican senators. Lively. A lot of it revolved around Bill Cassidy, bitter Bill Cassidy from Louisiana. Apparently, he was getting into a shouting match with the leader of the free world. He decided to be as disrespectful as humanly possible and be screaming at the president. And the president at one point reportedly called him a lunatic. He said, you're a lunatic. And Bill Cassidy stopped calling him Mr. President, just kept calling him brother. Brother. Hello, brother. In the middle of this thing. Reportedly, both men told each other to sit down at varying points during the heated back and forth. And John Thune tried to blend in with the wallpaper. Thune wasn't intervening. Reportedly, he was just trying to fade into the background and hope not to be noticed. He was dressed as a piece of furniture or something, which is typical John Thune. Now, to set the frame on some of why they were yelling at each other yesterday, in addition to the president's browbeating of these Republican senators over the Save America Act, he was also ticked off at them that some of these Republican senators had joined with Democrats to condemn the president's prosecution of the war in Iran and his attempts to bring peace in the country. They're doing all these ridiculous show votes this week, like, wow, you know, president, we got to send the troops home now. The president shouldn't be in charge of what the troops are doing right now in Iran. And the president's like, what the hell are you doing? I'm in the middle of a high-stakes negotiation, and you guys are trying to crap all over my efforts back home? You know how much this is putting a damper on my ability to get a good deal here? Here's the president. He spoke at the White House yesterday, and he said this about the behavior of some of these Republican senators.
4: Right in the middle of one of the key things, which we're going to get anyway, we have breaking news. The Senate has voted that they'd like Trump to stop the war. So Iran sees that, and they go, what's that all about? Now, you know it's meaningless, right? But I had lunch with them. We had four Republican senators, and all Democrats. You know, Democrats, they want to lose the war because they're stupid. That's why we call them Democrats, you know? I no longer use the E. I've changed the E into a U. We call them Democrats.
0: So his position, really clear, is like, you idiots, will you let me cook, please? Why are you throwing a wrench into my process here? I got the Iranians contacting me going, well, what does this mean? Does this change something? The president's like, no, these people are idiots. Give me a second. I'll be right back. He tells the Iranians. And he heads off to the Senate, and then he slaps the hell out of Bill Cassidy. Knock it off. Now, Cassidy was whining about all of this yesterday. Reporters went up to him after, because, of course, Every aspect of this meeting was leaking. Everybody's talking to all their reporter friends. Here's what's going on. Here's what's happening. They're yelling at each other right now. He called him a lunatic. This kind of stuff. And so a bunch of reporters surround Bill Cassidy as he comes out of the room. And he goes, I'm not going to be bullied.
7: The president was wondering why people would vote for the War Powers Act. I asked him if that would be a rhetorical question or a real question. He said real. And so to begin to speak, the president didn't want to hear my question, interrupted me. I didn't care to be interrupted. I felt like I was trying to get answers for the American people. And I'm not going to be bullied when I'm trying.
0: This guy was just fired by his own voters. They just fired him in Louisiana. I'm getting answers from my people. Your people are done with your answers. They don't like your answers. Your answers suck. They sent you to Washington to do a job. You failed to do it. So they just fired you. I'm trying to get answers.
7: Get answers for the American people. And so so it escalated from there. At some point, it de-escalated.
8: We're told the president called you a lunatic.
7: Can I imagine that the president called me things that would be said on a school, on a playground? Yeah, I can imagine that.
0: Yeah, okay, so the president's a child, is what Bill Cassidy said. He's like a schoolyard bully. He called me a lunatic. Really? He's a child. Well, then how come they had to mash up sweet potatoes yesterday and spoon feed them to you while you wear your little bib? Because in the aftermath of this meeting yesterday, in order to get Bill Cassidy to stop being, as the president apparently referred to him, as a lunatic, the White House arranged a bunch of little special meetings for Bill Cassidy to make him feel good yesterday. Oh, okay, all right. You want an explainer? We'll give you an explainer. So a bunch of things happened last night, a lot of moving parts, because the president, he's got work to do. He can't be constantly babysitting these guys. So J.D. Vance hosted all these Republican senators, a bunch of them, over for dinner. We don't have the list of who was at the dinner, but he hosted a bunch of them in order to settle everybody down. He brought them in. Reportedly, Burgess Everett, Capitol Hill reporter, said that there were some skeptics of the Iran deal, apparently, in the group. It's not even a deal. It's a memorandum of understanding. They're negotiating for a deal. It's not a deal yet. They, quote, came away willing to give the administration room to negotiate. And meanwhile, President Trump was working the phones. John Barrasso actually whipped something yesterday. Wow, he can whip things. David Sivak over at the Washington Examiner reports that there was, quote, some de-escalation of tensions tonight. Republican senators spoke with Trump over the phone, per a source, after beating back a fresh Iran War Powers vote. Barrasso whipped Bill Cassidy and Rand Paul to change their yes votes. Cassidy was also swayed by a White House briefing on the Iran conflict. Yeah, they gave Bill Cassidy a special White House briefing yesterday. All right. All right, come on in, settle down. Don't you worry, we'll take care of you. They took care of Bill Cassidy. They told him, here's what's going on. And Cassidy's like, okay, I'll vote with you now. So Cassidy and Rand Paul changed their votes yesterday. Rand Paul flipped his to present, and he said he's doing this because he wants to give the president more space for negotiation. This should have never gone this far to begin with. Bill Cassidy expressed his thanks to Vice President Vance and Special Envoy Witkoff for the thorough briefing on Iran. I appreciate the quick invitation to the White House to address many of my concerns. And President Trump posted to Truth Social that he was grateful about all of this. He said, wow, the Senate just changed its vote on Iran from 50 to 48 against to 50 to 47 for. Rand Paul and Bill Cassidy changed. Thank you to Leader John Thune, Lindsey Graham, Bernie Moreno, and all. This puts Iran on notice. President DJT. Okay. Why do we have to do this? Why did it take President Trump and J.D. Vance and Steve Witkoff and everybody have to babysit these guys to do the right thing, the most obvious thing? You knew this was obvious from the beginning. Why would Republican senators throw roadblocks in the way of President Trump's attempts to bring peace to the Middle East? The answer is pretty obvious in Bill Cassidy's case. It's his ego. The guy just got handed a well-deserved loss in Louisiana, and now he's taking out his rage on the president of the United States and his agenda. Which, to be clear, ratification of the judgment of Louisiana voters. They got rid of him appropriately, because the second they did, he becomes a huge pain in the rear end for the Trump agenda, which they all voted for. So thank you once again to Louisiana voters for doing that. But man, what a nightmare. And then, of course, The big ticket item outside of the Iran war is the Save America Act. Part of this conversation that the president's trying to have with these Republican senators is, guys, I need the Save America Act. Tommy Tuberville summarized some of what was going on at that lunch, including the importance of the Save America Act. The great Tommy Tuberville. Here's Coach Tuberville yesterday.
9: Save America Act is the number one thing that people want. They want fair elections. We just saw the nonsense in California, and we're seeing the nonsense of these communists taking over our country. And they're not socialists. They are communists. And so President Trump was exactly right. I'm proud of what he did today. He spoke up. He called people out. They had a very good conversation back and forth. But people need to be called out. If you're not going to vote for this country, my God, folks, we are in trouble. And President Trump needs help, and we're not giving him 100% help that he needs.
10: So you said you talked about the number of ways that you could pass the SAVE Act. Can you elaborate on that? Is there any movement that would sort of take some pieces out of it that might get the thrust of voter ID across the finish line, Senator?
9: Yeah, that's a no-go. He's not going to take anything out of the Save America Act.
0: No compromise. There's not going to be any compromise. In fact, we have words from the president on that, but more from Tommy Tuberville.
9: What's in there needs to stay. We just talked about the avenues of the talking filibuster, or voting out the regular filibuster and voting it in. Because this is, and President Trump's right here. Again, I travel the country. If we don't do something with the filibuster, and we don't get things passed, it'll be the last time we'll have a Republican president or a Republican Senate or a House. That's how fast this country is going down to communism, and we need to stop it. We can stop it. It's balls in our court. President Trump said that. Balls in your court. You know, I'm here to support you. Let me know if there's anything I can do, but this is what we have to do to save the United States of America from communism. He's exactly right.
0: I mean, look at what's happening today as an expression of what Tommy Tuberville just said. The Supreme Court just rendered a proper judgment about America's borders and sovereignty, a proper constitutional, follows the rule of law judgment. And what was the reaction the left gave? They want to destroy the court now. Seth Moulton wants to pack the Supreme Court. Seth Moulton wants to rig the Supreme Court so that Democrat policy preferences are what they just vomit out. Chuck Schumer is attacking the court again. He's always attacking the court, including in advance of assassination attempts on Supreme Court justices. Tommy Tuberville's right. If Democrats should take back power in the White House, in the House, in the Senate, in all of them, they're not going to sit back and be like, oh, that filibuster. Oh, shoot. that filibuster's in our way. I guess we'll just have to keep appealing to voters until we have a supermajority. That's not the game plan. The game plan is get rid of it. Pack the court. Justices. That's the game plan. They want to rig each branch of government until you can't have a say in your own governance. In fact, the president speaking out about the Save America Act, we have a lot of that coming up. And, actually, this meeting needs to continue. You and I have some very deep conversations ahead on this legislation, what it's going to take to get there. More ahead on The Vince Show.
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1: 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The most informative 3 hours you'll have all day. The Vince Show.
0: Okay. 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
1: Vince Collin-A's.

0: The president's not interested in a compromise version of the Save America Act. Here's what he said.
1: Would you be open to a compromise measure that had provisions of the Save Act into a reconciliation bill?
2: Not really. No, the Save Act should be this. Look, compromise. It's voter ID, it's proof of citizenship, and it's also the mail-in ballots. We want mail-in ballots for the military if they're away. We want them for people that are ill or people that are in some form handicapped or have a hard time, or people even that are on vacation. I'm open to that. But mail-in ballots, you have to vote, because we have a lot of rigged elections. And then we added in men in women's sports as a no-no. No men in women's sports, and no transgender mutilization of our children. These are 99% issues, and we have to do it. We have to protect. Look at what's gone on in Los Angeles and California. The vote still hasn't been counted. What's it, 2 weeks now? It still hasn't been counted.
0: You know, the LA vote is clearly rigged. There's not even a question that there has been fraud in the LA elections, illegal activity. Obviously, it needs to be worked out through the courts fundamentally. That's how criminal violations are worked out. But we have homeless people on Skid Row who said they were straight up paid to vote for Karen Bass. It's on camera. James O'Keefe captured it on camera. And then subsequently, local media went and spoke to the people in the area, and they were like, yeah, we got paid. We got paid to vote for Karen Bass. Okay. The FBI was just out there interviewing all of these homeless people, getting the information from them, taking their statements about this. So there's a criminal investigation clearly into all of this. And I love the president, it keeps, is correctly assessing this, and I love that the media is like, yeah, yeah, whatever. There's no evidence of fraud.
2: And I don't know Spencer Pratt, but I watched him, and he was doing really nicely. All of a sudden, he's out. And I said he was going to be out because he was doing well. And then a week later, they started saying, oh, he's starting to lose favor. He's starting to lose. I said, they just rigged the election. And they were going to do that with Steve Hilton. He's a good man. And I asked the U.S. attorney to go look at their votes. And as soon as I did that, they announced that Steve Hilton would be a finalist. So, no, we have rigged elections. Now, in my case, I made it too big to rig. Remember the expression, too big to rig? But we have rigged it. We have to have voter ID. If we don't have voter ID and proof of citizenship, but basically it's the Save America Act. Everybody wants it. Everybody is it, including Democrats. 87% of Democrats want it. Not the leaders, because they want to cheat. Their policy is so bad, they're unelectable.
0: Yeah. So we have Democrats who want to cheat at the top, not the Democrat base. You read out these things, you're like, what about photo ID? Everybody's for it. That cuts across all parties. That cuts across all races. It cuts across every sort of demographic, creative demographic breakdown you could do. Of course, people think photo ID is necessary to vote. That's a great idea. Not for Democrat leaders. No, they want fraud. They want cheating. They want opacity. They don't want the election to be clear. And Republicans in the Senate? Well, in the words of one congressman, they're just lazy. I've got details on that and so much more all ahead on The Vince Show.
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12: Decision day at the High Court. Elisa Brady, Fox News. The Supreme Court deciding several cases, including a Second Amendment challenge to a Hawaii gun law, ruling it is unconstitutional to require concealed carry license holders to get special permission to bring a firearm into public places. Another ruling could block thousands of lawsuits over weed killer.
13: The Supreme Court ruled 7-2 that Roundup's maker can't be sued under state law for failing to warn users the weed killer's active ingredient, glyphosate, could cause cancer, saying federal regulators approved the product's label. The case involved a Missouri man who developed non-Hodgkin's lymphoma after years of using Roundup.
12: Fox's Matt Murphy. The court ruling the company is protected from state failure to warn lawsuits by federal regulations, finding a cancer link is unlikely. On immigration, two 6-3 rulings in favor of the Trump administration that it's up to DHS when to end temporary protected status for refugees and allowing daily limits on asylum seekers at the southern border, though for now, that policy is not in use. The Florida detention center known as Alligator Alcatraz is closing.
14: You know, I said from the beginning that this was a emergency solution that would be temporary, that once DHS had the wherewithal to be able to handle these illegal aliens, particularly the criminal illegal aliens.
12: Governor Ron DeSantis says the facility served its purpose. Detainees had been transferred out of the Everglades site already ahead of the upcoming hurricane season. Court documents reveal more information about damage to the newly renovated Lincoln Memorial reflecting pool and the timing. President Trump has blamed vandalism. Now a top official at the National Park Service says the pool liner was cut with a sharp knife or razor and that the agency reported a June 9th incident to U.S. Park Police, also reporting about 70 fence post tops were thrown into the pool. 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
12: Just getting word, a cargo ship traveling through the Strait of Hormuz has been hit by a projectile. The British military says that ship was on a route approved by the UN, an alternative to Iran-controlled passage. Iran has threatened vessels using the new route.
21: Shipping data tracker Kepler told Fox Business 69 vessels passed through the Strait of Hormuz on Wednesday, marking a new record since March 1st. This does come as America's top diplomat, Marco Rubio, is in the Middle East meeting with counterparts about the war and also keeping the strait open and toll-free.
11: If ships are moving as they should be moving, then that's what we're going to judge and that's what we're going to react to. If, on the other hand, this rhetoric is backed up by actual ships being threatened and ships are not moving, that's a violation of the agreement and we're going to have a problem with it.
21: Technical discussions between the United States and Iran are set to resume next week.
12: Fox's Trey Yingst in Tel Aviv. Rubio also telling reporters search and rescue teams from the U.S. are heading to Venezuela to help search for survivors of yesterday's back-to-back earthquakes. One governor is blasting the DEA over fentanyl strategy.
17: New Mexico Governor Michelle Lujan Grisham calling for an investigation into the agency in charge of enforcing the nation's controlled substances law, saying federal authorities broke state law by allowing fentanyl pills to reach its streets. This after an Associated Press investigation found that between 2023 and 25, federal agents allowed hundreds of thousands of fentanyl pills into New Mexico while pursuing larger drug trafficking cases. The New Mexico U.S. attorney at the time told the AP authorities sometimes allow shipments to go unseized to build cases against major traffickers. Lujan Grisham, whose state leads the nation in overdose deaths, calling that decision dangerous. Lillian Wu, Fox News.
12: Stocks are mixed right now. The Dow's up 182 after hitting new highs, but the S&P and the NASDAQ are in the red. I'm Lisa Brady. This is Fox News.
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3: 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Rising from the heart of the swamp, a beacon of truth is casting its light. 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Here's Vince Colonnaise.
0: All right, 844-484-3872. 844 for the USA. That's the way to join us today. From coast to coast, from sea to shining sea. Oh, yes, we do need that. The Save America Act. We need it, we need it, we need it, and we're fighting for it. You hear Byron Donalds today? Byron Donalds, he's done with the garbage. He's absolutely done with the garbage. He said, you know what? The Senate, they suck. Whoa, are you serious? That's what he said. Yeah, he actually said those words. Ready? Here he goes.
18: Byron Donalds.
22: Got it.
23: Man, the Senate sucks. I'm just going to come out and say it. They suck. This is not hard. 80% of the American people want the Save America Act to pass. Not 80% of Republicans, 80% of the American people. And the only organization that refused to act is the United States Senate. Everybody else is saying, this is common sense. We should do common sense things. Let's make sure only Americans are voting in our elections. Makes sense, right? Let's protect the franchise of the American people. Let's make sure that people who are sent to Washington are being voted on by Americans.
0: Amen.
23: Who the American people choose is up to them, but we have a responsibility to secure that franchise and to secure that process.
0: This is precisely the way to talk about this. Byron Donalds sounds a lot like yours truly. You have to protect the voting franchise. What have I been calling this legislation? The most important civil rights legislation this century. This is about protecting, not disenfranchising. The left is framing this up as, oh, people are going to be disenfranchised. No, we're going to keep illegals from interfering. We're going to keep non-citizens from interfering. We're going to keep dead people from interfering. We're going to keep people from interfering in our elections who should not be involved at all. This is a franchise worth protecting. What's the expression? Voting rights or civil rights? Well, let's protect them.
23: For the American people. And what is happening in the U.S. Senate is laziness, and quite frankly, it's disgusting.
0: Amen.
23: What? The Senate Democrats don't want to have voter ID in America. Why? Because they want to maintain their power. Senate Republicans don't want to do the right thing and actually have a true filibuster on the floor and debate the matter on the floor, because it would take them away from their precious meetings that they have to conduct. I'm sorry. They have a responsibility to open up the Senate floor and debate this issue in front of the American people.
0: Yes.
23: I agree with Chairman Harris 1,000%. I want to hear what Chuck Schumer has to say on the floor in full debate about why he opposes this measure. I want to hear what Elizabeth Warren has to say about why she would oppose this measure. I want her to tell the people of Massachusetts why she believes that the people of Massachusetts should not have to show a photo ID in order to vote in a federal election.
0: Why am I vibing so hard to this? My head's bopping. This is like music.
23: In the United States of America. Just the other day, President Obama opened up his presidential library in Chicago. You needed an ID to attend the event. So if you're going to show up for President Obama's library, you got to present a voter ID, a photo ID, to gain access to that event. But to vote in our elections,
0: that's right.
23: You don't have to do that?
0: That's right.
23: That makes no sense. It's crazy and it's stupid. And so the United States Senate has a responsibility to open up that floor, use Senate procedure, actually have a debate. You have a filibustering debate. If Bernie Sanders wants to hold the floor of the U.S. Senate for 6 months, let him.
0: That'd be go hilarious. Ahead.
23: Swap out the Depends. Get some body armor. Somebody slip you some whatever you need.
0: Can we let him go to a different room to change the Depends?
23: Keep it going, because it demonstrates the stupidity of your argument. And that is what the American people want to see. I, for one, want to see what their argument is. But we're not getting that because, and to be blunt, because we have Republican senators who still believe that the U.S. Senate is operating in 1990 America. That is ridiculous. The Democrats are true radicals. They don't want to negotiate. They don't want to debate. They want to obstruct.
0: Look, Byron Donalds has this exactly right. They're being lazy. The Republicans, lazy. Not all of them, but too many. Lazy. They just don't want to do it. They don't think it's that important. They probably think it's a small issue. Voter fraud? Yeah, I'll pay lip service to it, but it's not that big of a deal. Who cares? They don't want to push it. And that brings me to one of producer Jim's favorite senators, John Cornyn. John Cornyn has posted about this. I can't believe you are the biggest Cornyn pusher in the country, Jim. I can't believe it.
1: Shut up.
0: Shut up. Cornyn, who is apparently unable to deliver his own talking points. He just took a picture of the talking points his staff gave him about this and posted it to the internet. You realize that that's what this is, Jim, right? This is his talking points card. Somebody on his staff wrote a talking points card for him. And it's called the Save Act Talking Filibuster Issues. And it's a point by point. Let's see. 1, 2, 3, 4, 5, 6, 7, 8. It's an 8-point explanation of why the talking filibuster would be a terrible way to go to try and pass the Save America Act. And let's go through it. Let's see what he's got. Point one is he complains that every senator will be given two speeches, but that could happen over and over with every little rule and every debatable action, so that basically the speeches will stretch on into infinity is point one. There's too many speeches if we do this. It'll go forever. Point two, Democrats can force unlimited tough votes on any subject is point two. So we're going to be put into very uncomfortable positions politically. Number three, Republicans must maintain quorum at all times, including nights and weekends. In other words, Republicans have to stay present. That's very challenging for us to stay at work, to be present. That's point three. Point four, it becomes impossible for members in cycle to go to their states because we can't go out of session or control the timing of the votes. So we can't go on the campaign trail if we have to be at work, is the point he's making. What kind of points are these? These points are self-defeating. I'm not even sure I have to refute them, but we will. Point five, Democrats can drag the process out so late in the year, the Save Act can't be implemented before the election. I don't care. I don't care. I want it implemented before the midterms. But if it means, if we get the Save America Act by the end of the year and it means that it won't be implemented until the following election, whatever. I don't care. I want it as quickly as we can humanly get it. Next point. Mail ballot restrictions that Trump wants to do don't have the votes, even at 50. Okay, well, the House passed version of the Save Act has already come through. That doesn't have anything to do with mail-in ballot restrictions. Just pass the House version then. The next one. At the end of the process, we may not even have the votes for the bill because of amendments, change views, process fouls, etc. Oh, okay, so that means you're not going to try? Well, at the end of it, I don't know how it's going to go. Well, yeah, because you haven't even started it. And then the final point, he says, opportunity costs. What about nominations? District and circuit judges, reconciliation, appropriations, DOD supplemental, college sports, NIL, highway bill, farm bill. He says, we can't do these other things if we're doing this thing. That's his position. Now, luckily for us, in addition to those talking points all being self-defeating, we do have a very smart person who's dunked on every one of them. Her name's Rachel Bovard. Remember Rachel? Remember Rachel? Rachel, who's so wonderful, and she joined us. She's for the Conservative Partnership Institute. She joined us last year, and she was the one who was saying very loudly, because she did it here on this program, that, hey, you know we can use the speaking filibuster to pass the Save America Act, right? And it wouldn't require a supermajority of senators. It would be a simple majority. They would just have to exhaust the debate, and then they could vote, right? Well, Rachel has dunked. She's posterized John Cornyn. She's posterized him. Remember that expression? It's when Michael Jordan would destroy some schlub in the NBA, and then they would forever be remembered as the person that Michael Jordan dunked over. Here's Rachel Bovard doing it to John Cornyn. You ready? On these points about unlimited amendments in a talking filibuster, she says this, that's the same as what happens in a budget and reconciliation voterama, which the Senate has done multiple times this year. Amendments offered during a talking filibuster can be tabled at 51 votes and tabled by voice vote unless a sufficient second is present. For context, the last unlimited amendment process in the Senate lasted 8 hours. So Rachel's core point here is unlimited amendments. Why is that a hold up? That happens all the time, the unlimited amendment process. So you're using that as an excuse not to pursue the Save America Act is nonsense. That's a red herring. It happens all the time. Point three, she goes, a quorum is maintained. How is a quorum maintained? Is maintained through senators registering their presence via a live quorum. It works like a vote. They come in, they raise their hands, and then they leave. A quorum is then deemed present. In other words, Republicans don't even need to be on the floor for this. They just need to be around the floor to register their presence when they're summoned. But they don't need to sit on the floor constantly. Once a quorum is present, Democrats need to speak, or guess what happens if they're not speaking? Anybody? Anybody? If Democrats stop speaking, what happens? You vote! Once the Democrats stop running their sucks, we vote on the Save America Act. Delaying the vote by making a speech is actually what the filibuster is. Mr. Smith goes to Washington, anybody? That's the point. You want to stop the vote? You got to keep running your mouth. Number four, yes, this will take time, but the point is to force a negotiation. The physical pain of the process is what compels that. It's how Mansfield started with 40 votes on the Civil Rights Act and ended up getting cloture at 67 votes after 2 months of forcing a talking filibuster. That's exactly right. The Civil Rights Act passed because a filibuster was able to rally the necessary votes to achieve cloture. That's what they did in that case. The filibuster worked. The pain of the filibuster, the eloquence of the arguments, the debate itself shook out some new votes. They got to 67 that way. So why not try it again for the civil rights legislation of this century? Rachel says it forces a negotiation that would never take place otherwise by imposing a physical cost on continued obstruction. That goes back to Byron Donalds' point that some of these senators are just too lazy to do it. Well, good. Use their laziness against them. Exploit that laziness impulse. Because if they're lazy, that means this filibuster ain't going to last long. They'll tap out early. She says, the modern Senate is so lazy that I think this would only last a week before some kind of compromise emerged, as long as the Republicans don't fold first. And a big reason the talking filibuster is attractive as a strategy for the Save America Act is its good politics. Voter ID is an 80% issue all across party lines. It's a walking campaign ad. I suspect if you ask the voters, this is what they like to see rather than attending yet another chicken dinner and listening to a bunch of talking points about things the Senate promises and then never does. Well, she's right about that, too. She's right about that, too. I've got more to get to. I'm giving you the playbook. When I say you, I mean the United States Senate. Hello, senators. I know you're going on recess right now, so you have some time to listen. This is the playbook. Rachel Bovard laid it out. And you know that enough of those senators across the aisle are too lazy to do this for long. You could have this thing done in a week. You could at least get it started. More ahead on The Vince Show.
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4: Yeah, more in a moment on the strategy to actually pass the Save America Act. It's funny, Jim, are you seeing some of this, like, I'm seeing it from conservative commentators. They're like, stop talking about it. You're misleading people. These are false expectations. All you're going to do is depress turnout. This is terrible. I'm like, no. I'm telling you what it's going to take to win big. You want voters to show up? Forget just a credible election point. You want voters to show up with enthusiasm by big numbers? Do what they asked you to do. Is it possible to achieve? Yes, it is. If this was a fool's errand, if there was no hope at the end of this, if there was no gold at the end of that rainbow, I wouldn't be talking about it. 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

0: Voter ID and citizenship verification is worth doing regardless of implementation timing. Yeah, whenever this gets done, it gets done. This goes back to the point I made. Even if it's not before the midterms, I don't care. I need this for my children, for my grandchildren, for our future. Number six, this idea that, oh, well, mail-in ballots doesn't have the 50 votes. Rachel says, okay, fine, drop it. Do what has the support of 51 Republican senators right now, including Susan Collins. Citizenship verification and voter ID. Now, you may hear that and you think, but Vince, I want the mail-in ballot provision. I want whatever's possible, and I want it done immediately. I want the mail-in ballot provision. I want that too. But if we can get citizenship verification, voter ID, get non-citizens off of voter rolls, I'm not staring that gift horse in the mouth. I'm not. I'm taking it. Number seven, yes, in the Senate, outcomes are unpredictable. Except when you're a reporter predicting the demise of the Save America Act. They know everything. Just ask them, says Rachel. But the Republicans would need to commit to tabling all of the poison pill Democrat amendments, just like they do when they vote against amendments that are fatal to the privilege in reconciliation. She's using some parliamentary procedure words in describing all of this, but she's basically saying, like, look, Republicans can hang together to reject Democrat amendments. They do it all the time. Let's do it here, too. She said, also, maybe you could adopt some good amendments and the negotiated product gets cloture. That's the goal. But you're never getting there unless you try. And finally, there are opportunity costs for the two-week recess the Senate just took and for its consistent two-and-a-half-day work week. Think of all the judges that we could have confirmed. But somehow, nobody ever raises those. Right. You heard John Cornyn in his talking points, whoever wrote these talking points for John Cornyn, claimed that, oh, if we get on the Save America Act, we won't be able to confirm judges. We won't be able to do reconciliation. We won't be able to fund the Pentagon. And Rachel's point is very simple. Like, well, hold on a second. You only work 2.5 days a week. What do you mean we won't be able to do these things? What about the rest of the time that you're not working? You could have been doing those things. Nobody complains about that. Well, yeah, because we need vacation. Like hell you do. You need to pass the Save America Act. More ahead on The Vince Show.
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9: Fox
8: News. I'm Therese Crowley. End of term Supreme Court rulings allow the Trump administration to end temporary protected status for Haitian and Syrian migrants and side with a maker of Roundup weed killer in a ruling that could block thousands of lawsuits over failure to warn of cancer risk. Secretary of State Rubio says the War Department will join search and rescue in Venezuela's earthquakes.
9: We're already deploying a search and rescue teams from Fairfax County, Virginia, and Los Angeles.
8: More than 160 known dead. After a come-to-daddy meeting with President Trump, the Senate rejected a plan to limit his war powers while he hammers out a peace deal with Iran.
10: He came in smoking hot, and I'm not talking about his looks. I mean, put yourself in his position.
8: Senator John Kennedy telling Fox about that hot meeting with the president. 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
14: End on it. 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And let's hear what you have to say. The Vince Show.
0: You're just getting through some of the Supreme Court opinions today. There are really some great opinions today from the court. Justice Clarence Thomas wrote a concurring opinion today, meaning, of course, he's in the majority, but he's got something else he'd like to say. I'm always eager to read a Justice Clarence Thomas opinion. And it's to the point, short, sweet, to the point. He's writing about this decision that said, no, Syrians and Haitians who have been in the country for decades, they can't stay forever. It's called temporary protected status. And yes, the federal government can send you home, which is what the Trump administration is doing. This is outraging the left, despite the fact that America's been very generous to these people. And the left's position is they should stay forever. No, it's called temporary. But Justice Thomas today, in his concurring opinion, wrote something I find very interesting. I'll read it in its full script because it's very quick. He writes, I join the opinion of the court in full. I write separately to address two more fundamental problems with the Miot respondents' suit. First, their equal protection claim, while meritless under the court's precedence, was also beyond the district court's jurisdiction. Second, even assuming jurisdiction, the equal protection claim fails for the additional reason that aliens have no equal protection rights against the federal government. Aliens, that would be foreign nationals, have no equal protection rights against the federal government. Anybody want to take a stab at which amendment the equal protection rights derive from? Where's the equal protection element of the United States Constitution? Which amendment is that from? That's the 14th Amendment to the Constitution. Again, remember the 13th, 14th, and 15th amendments were written specifically to include former slaves into the fabric of America, because they are a part of the fabric of America. They're American citizens. That's what the 13th, 14th, and 15th Amendments were dedicated to. The 14th Amendment provided equal protection under the law. And Clarence Thomas is writing, it's not given to foreign countries. You don't give it away to foreigners. It's for American citizens. It's for people who live here, people who belong here. Anything else addressed in the 14th Amendment? Anything else that might come up, let's see, in the next week? I'm stroking my non-existent, very long beard. What could possibly come up? Oh, that's right, birthright citizenship. So in case you're wondering, you want to do a little tea leaf reading? Where is Justice Clarence Thomas going to come down on whether or not foreign nationals can come into the country and boom, have an American citizen just by blitzing the country? I know where Justice Thomas is coming down. He just said it. Aliens have no equal protection rights against the federal government. The 14th Amendment to the Constitution. It's always good to read a Clarence Thomas opinion. And man, I hope everybody joins in with him on that subject next week. No promises, but very, very interesting to read today. Very interesting indeed. Okay, let me see what else I have for you. I'm sorry, I got distracted, as I so often do, by a Clarence Thomas opinion. Threw me off course, but that's perfectly fine. Let's see. Oh, Democrats are lying about the Save America Act. That's not new. In fact, one Georgia congressman, you ready for some wordplay? One Georgia congressman is lying his ass off. That's right. John Ossoff, he went on a network called Ms. Now yesterday. If you haven't heard of it, that's okay. It used to be called MSNBC some time ago. No relationship these days whatsoever to either NBC or Microsoft, apparently. It's just, they just make things up. It's Ms. Now. It has a couple of viewers, and that might be generous. Here's John Ossoff talking about the Save America Act, lying about it.
15: One of the things you've worked very hard on is this housing bill that I started the show talking about. And this morning, this all happened in the same day. Sometimes you can't make it up in Washington. Trump just decided not to sign this bill. And instead, he demanded that your Republican colleagues move forward in essentially pushing a voter suppression bill forward. I have my own thoughts. I mentioned some of them. What do you think he pulled this all today?
16: Let's be very clear about what the president is saying to the American people. The president is saying that he will not sign a bill whose purpose is to make housing affordable unless his allies in Congress pass a voter suppression bill to rig the election. He's saying, I won't even sign a bill that will give economic relief to Americans unless the rules of this election are changed so that he, Donald Trump, cannot be held accountable for all of his misdeeds.
0: Listen,
16: because that's what he really fears most of all, is that when there is a change in the balance of power and when we restore checks and balances, he knows that there will be subpoenas flying, that officials from his administration will be testifying under oath about the full range of misconduct and corruption that we already know has been happening since the moment he was sworn in.
0: So Senator Ossoff's position is that President Trump is merely trying to rig the midterms, trying to rig the election. This is the Chuck Schumer line. A bunch of these Democrats are saying the same thing, that the Save America Act is actually a gigantic election rigging exercise. Now, of course, what you're hearing is projection. How in the world would an election integrity law that's widely supported by the American people, that gives us evidence proof of credible elections and prevents people from committing fraud within them, how would that be rigging an election? Wouldn't that be just adding more referees to the game? Wouldn't that be having actual rules to follow that are verifiable? In a way, it's kind of like the instant replay system, actually. And so we can double back over and see exactly what happened. Wait a second. Let's challenge the ruling on the field. Let's take a look there. Were those votes actually for that candidate? It's designed to increase the integrity of the voting franchise. So, of course, Democrats are against it. And rather than come up with other exotic explanations for why they're against it, they just straight up lie to you in the most theatrical 180-degree way possible. Actually, this would be election rigging. What? They just accuse you of precisely what they're doing. That's it. That's all this is. It's like, do they rig elections? Yeah. I mean, look at the homeless people being paid in L.A. to vote for Karen Bass. Look at all of the efforts to remove Donald Trump from ballots in places like Maine and Colorado. Look at all the attempts to arrest him and put him in mugshots. Look at some lefties have tried to kill him. He got shot in the head on a stage in Butler, Pennsylvania. Another guy, a Ukrainian, tried to kill him in Florida. Outside of an election, we just saw another attempted assassination at the White House Correspondents' Dinner recently. Yeah, no, that there's a lot of people in a variety of ways, in a variety of jurisdictions, a variety of venues, trying to stop the American people from getting what they want. So, yes, election rigging is what the left relies upon. Also, of course, information rigging, which is a form of election rigging, preventing you from knowing actual information about the way your government operates and its abuses, preventing you from knowing about, let's see, the efficacy of masks or the origin of COVID or the success of the jab. That'll definitely prevent the spread of the virus. If you get 14 jabs, you will never get infected. And of course, people kept getting infected. They're like, what's going on here? They lied to you. Well, how come I didn't know about it? They told the social media companies they weren't allowed to tell you. That's why. It's one of the reasons. Hunter Biden's laptop, you don't get to know about that. The big tech companies under the gun of the federal government, and of course with a lot of political affiliation with the Democrats, they decided not to let you know about these types of things, or they tried to prevent you. Although, the truth has a funny way of getting out anyway. Rigging. Rigging is their specialty. Illegal aliens pouring into the country, tens of millions, extra electoral college seats, extra congressional seats, unearned political power. Kind of the name of the game. That's why it's kind of fitting when Chuck Schumer says 25 million people could be kicked out of the country, could be kicked off the voting rolls, could be kicked off the voting, 25 million people. He didn't say 25 million Americans. He said 25 million people could be removed from the voting rolls if the Save America Act is passed. Those would be non-citizens. The only people who are getting kicked off the voting rolls are people who are not supposed to be there. I mean, let's be honest about this. Let's just game it out for a second. You ready? So let's say we, by some miracle, do get the Save America Act passed this year. That'd be nice. Shouldn't be too much of a miracle. It's entirely possible. We've got a majority in the Senate. Let's say we get it passed. Let's say it begins to apply to elections. Let's say that non-citizens get removed from the voting rolls. And in the process, an American citizen, just a poor old grandma who's been voting every election her whole life and looks forward to it, always eager to get involved in civics and participate in her country's constitutional republic. But she's a Democrat. She's a Democrat, and she doesn't get to vote. You really think the Democrats would let that sob story go? That, oh, shoot, she just lost? No, it would be the biggest story in America. They would have every single legacy news outlet talking about it. Every single one. But they don't have stories like that. They do this all the time with President Trump. It's constant fake news. American citizens are being deported. They're just making crap up. And they're like, oh, really? Can you tell the story then? Why aren't you telling? Give me the specific story that you're talking about. What do you even mean? And they don't. They just sort of generically like throw their hands up. And they're like, it's definitely happening. And you're a bigot if you don't believe it. And you start to realize as you go through these stories, as I have now for many years, and you go through them one by one, there's just a constant, never-ending string of lies. They don't have any actual arguments against the Save America Act. So they manufacture the most ridiculous possible attacks. Oh, it's actually election rigging. Okay. All right. Why did they let you have a microphone? What? The founders should have really thought a little bit longer about the First Amendment. We should have figured out a way to keep Democrats. No, I'm just kidding. Of course they can talk. In fact, the fact is the more they talk, the more ridiculous they seem. In the eyes of any sane person, I see this like, you're nuts. But it requires the truth to come to that conclusion. You have to know what the truth actually is. So there's Ossoff just echoing the nonsense. You know, Mike Johnson is the Speaker of the House. He conjured up this thing about how we should use reconciliation to pass the Save America Act, that budget technique. I listened to this now a lot in the last 24 hours. In fact, I think I played some of this for you yesterday. Let me play a little bit more. I am listening to this thing, and the more I hear it, the more I think this is such a terrible attempt to pretend like they can pass anything related to the Save America Act. Listen to Mike Johnson yesterday, who, by the way, is meeting with the president today to discuss strategy. The Speaker of the House is reportedly meeting with President Trump today to talk about this very thing. Take a listen.
17: He's laser focused on Save America Act, as most common sense Americans are. The only path, I think, to get that done, because you're never going to get seven Democrats to join 53 Republicans in the Senate to do that. They will not do it. Chuck Schumer will never vote for that or release any Democrat to do it. You have to put it on a reconciliation bill. We believe that if you create a grant program that ties it to reconciling the budget, and you allow blue states, if they come to their senses and they want to avail themselves of election integrity proposals and ideas and policies, they can draw down from a federal fund.
0: They won't. They won't. The conditional that he offered just now should have led to you instantly being like, nope, nope. You hear that, Jim? He goes, if blue states want to avail themselves to election integrity, we'll have funds available for them to do that. What the hell is that? I mean, yesterday when I first heard it, actually, I'm a little bit ashamed that I didn't dunk on it harder yesterday when I first heard it. I thought for a moment yesterday, I was like, well, maybe he thinks he can get some little victory out of this. Now, the more I hear this, the more I'm like, this is insanity. So the offer you're making is like, hey, Democrat states, we're going to come up with some funding for you to have election integrity if you actually want it. And if you don't want it, that's fine, too. No, it's not. The whole point of the Save America Act is the failure of these blue states to actually have safe elections, secure elections. This gets to the Elections Clause of the Constitution specifically. There's a lot of misunderstanding about this. The Elections Clause of the Constitution, let me pull up the text for you, because in it, it does talk about the rights of states to set their own election rules, the times, places, and manner of holding elections for senators and representatives shall be prescribed in each state by the legislature thereof. So perhaps you've heard this over time. There's a lot of people who talk about election laws, and they're like, well, that's for the states to handle. It's for the states to handle. That's true. That's true. Fundamentally, at our best, we let the states handle their elections. That's the way you're supposed to do it, because you want to try and avoid as much as you can centralized control of elections across the country, because the more centralized that control is, the greater the power of whoever controls the federal government to rig elections across the country. That is a deep concern. It's why we stood in arm-to-arm, you know, locking arms against Nancy Pelosi's ridiculous, quote, For the People Act and this other garbage that was designed to federalize our elections to allow Democrats a way to rig them. That, of course, shouldn't be allowed. But read the other half of the Elections Clause. Article 1, Section 4, Clause 1. Ready? But the Congress may at any time, by law, make or alter such regulations, except as to the places of choosing senators. And that, of course, is from when the legislatures used to choose the senators. So there's a lot has changed since that. But that element, the Congress may at any time by law make or alter such regulations. That's because, and the founders, they were really thoughtful about this. When they put this in the Constitution in the first place, they conceptualized a world in which states were trying to upend the will of the people nationally. And they needed, and the Congress would need to step in from time to time in order to restore order. This is one of those moments. And this is why we need the Save America Act. And as always, we need to adhere to the Constitution. More ahead on The Vince Show.
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19: 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The Vince Show.
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2: Vince Colonnais.

Okay, so we're going through Rachel Bovard's playbook for how to get the Save America Act passed, and it looks pretty good to me. I like it. She's right about, you know, in addition to actually getting it passed, boy, it's going to create a lot of campaign ads when Democrats are rooting against election integrity right in front of the American people. But that shouldn't be the point of this effort. The point should be passage. The spillover benefit has proven how crazy the left is. Number five.

0: I got Chip Roy smacking around the Senate. You want to hear that? All right, sure.
1: 2 years ago, when I worked to draft this legislation, I worked intently with a number of folks who are currently in the administration in the White House. I worked with Senator Mike Lee, worked with my colleagues here, Cleta Mitchell, one of the most highly respected election lawyers in the nation. And we drafted a simple bill, and it's not complicated. The American people understand it, and that's why it's so important. Only American citizens should vote in American elections. Voter ID should apply in federal elections. The Constitution is clear that we have authority to address this matter,
0: yes,
1: both from the standpoint of handling immigration and dealing with the rules involving our own elections.
0: Yep.
1: This is something that the American people want us to do. Very clearly, this is something that the President of the United States wants to see accomplished by virtue of his actions yesterday with respect to the housing bill, but also in his messaging, he's been very clear about this. The only question before us right now is whether the Senate will put America first or continue to put the Senate first.
0: Chip Roy is right. He's right on all counts. Look at him going over the Constitution, too. Like, I like guys like that. You know, constitutional, America-loving guys. Thank you to Chip Roy. Coming up, we got to talk to Ron, J.D. Vance, Marco Rubio. Are they fighting with each other? We just heard from Marco. He'll explain. That's ahead.
2: Vince Colonnaise.
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5: A mixed day in court for the president. Elisa Brady, Fox News. In one ruling, a Trump executive order on mail-in voting is stopped.
6: A federal judge in Boston has blocked President Trump's executive order aimed at tightening mail-in voting rules before November's congressional elections. The ruling says the president likely exceeded his authority by directing changes on how states administer federal elections. Democratic-led states argued the order would disrupt election preparations and could prevent eligible voters from casting ballots.
5: Fox's Matt Murphy. The order sought to create a federal list of eligible voters and to use the Postal Service to determine who can receive a mail ballot. The judge ruling those provisions are unconstitutional. But at the U.S. Supreme Court, two rulings in favor of the Trump administration on immigration. One allowing an end to legal protections for Haitian and Syrian refugees. Another ruling allowing limits on daily asylum cases at the southern border. However, no ruling yet on the president's order to limit birthright citizenship. Earthquakes in Venezuela now blamed for at least 188 deaths. The president of the country's National Assembly also just confirming more than 200 people trapped. Fox's Dana Marie McNichol.
4: Now, the powerful back-to-back 7.2 and 7.5 magnitude quake struck just after 6 p.m. yesterday, rocking Caracas and coastal regions. It was a national holiday in Venezuela, so most people were at home during the quakes.
5: Secretary of State Marco Rubio says the U.S. is sending help, including search teams from Virginia and L.A. The leader of Blood, Sweat, and Tears has died. David Clayton Thomas was from Canada and became frontman to a nine-member group that won two Grammys, beating out the Beatles' Abbey Road for Best Album of 1969, also helping to inspire a wave of horn-led bands. A spokesperson says he died peacefully yesterday. He was 84. 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
5: The head of Homeland Security back on Capitol Hill.
10: My number one job is to protect the homeland. And I'm telling you, ranking member, I love my job.
5: Defending his agency's operations and budget.
11: DHS Secretary Mark Wayne Mullen spent the morning with a House Appropriations Subcommittee to explain how money in the budget is used to defend the U.S. homeland against things like cartel activity from Mexico.
10: And they're always looking for vulnerabilities to push human trafficking and drug trafficking across our border.
11: The president recently signed the Secure America Act, which puts $70 billion into immigration enforcement and border patrol through 2029. Congressional Democrats oppose that bill, demanding vast reforms at both agencies. Eben Brown, Fox News.
5: Mixed news for the economy, with inflation hitting a three-year high, 4.1% year-over-year in the Fed's favored gauge, but the U.S. economy growing at a stronger 2.1% in the first quarter. The Dow hitting new highs right now, up just 65 points. Scientists keep analyzing data being collected by a rover on Mars and spurring more debate about possible life on the red planet.
12: NASA's Perseverance rover has detected complex carbon molecules in Martian rocks that are already in the spotlight for bearing potential signatures of ancient microbial life. The form of carbon detected, known as MMC, can originate from living organisms. Geological processes can also produce the material, meaning its detection does not amount to proof of past Martian life. The mudstone rocks from the Bright Angel outcrop caused a stir in 2024 when the Perseverance rover discovered intriguing surface spots and nodules that resemble features produced by fossilized microbes on Earth. CJ Papa, Fox News.
5: Scientists detecting that complex carbon after shining the rover's ultraviolet laser at the rocks and measuring the light scattered back. I'm Lisa Brady, Fox News.
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15: Rising from the heart of the swamp, a beacon of truth is casting its light. From sea to shining sea, The Vince Show. Here's Vince Colonnaise.
0: Okay, 844-484-3872. 844-4-THE-USA. That's the way to join us today from coast to coast. From sea to shining sea, I'll get you in here on the program. Does Marco Rubio hate J.D. Vance? Is he plotting a run for president? Is he trying to figure out ways to divide himself from the vice president of the United States right now? The answer to all of those questions apparently is no. No. But it doesn't stop the media from mindlessly speculating and trying to sow division, which there's a lot of. It's amazing to me. You know, Vice President Vance has been so front and center, and there's no political advantage to taking on the jobs that he's been doing. I mean, yeah, the payoff could be really big if they're huge successes, but there's a lot of peril in taking the gigs that J.D. Vance has taken. Kamala Harris would never. Kamala Harris is a moron, but she was smart enough in general not to put herself out and say that she was going to orchestrate peace in the Middle East. Like, come on, Kamala? I don't think so. No, but J.D. Vance, what has he got? He's got the fraud portfolio, right? Fraud force. They're arresting people by the hundreds, billions upon billions of dollars in fraud that they're taking down. They're getting these bad guys from foreign countries. J.D. Vance has stood up a list of the 10 most wanted fraudsters in America, and they keep taking them out one by one by one. I love it. More of that, please. Keep it coming. I'm not tired of winning on that front. And then this thing about the Middle East, trying to figure out how to negotiate a deal. They don't have a deal, despite the lies you keep hearing. They're trying to negotiate one. With Iran. And in the midst of his very public presence, which again is unusual, the vice president of the United States tasked with this, well, it's a big mission and the president needs a big person to run it. In the midst of his very public presence, there's a storyline that's being pushed by the press that somehow Marco Rubio is intentionally sidelining himself, that he's hiding. He's keeping his head down. He doesn't want to be a part of this explosion. He sees the writing on the wall. He knows this is all going south. He's sitting it out. And as soon as all these people are destroyed by their own reckless behavior, he will rise from the ashes and become the Republican nominee. That's the story. But it's not the real story. In fact, Marco Rubio addressed this today because the media won't shut up about it. Do you want a higher profile role? Are you concerned that J.D. Vance is the one who's getting all the attention here? Why aren't you being featured in all of this? And here's Rubio today going, this is a silly question. You are being silly. J.D. Vance is the vice president of the United States. He's the second most powerful person in our country. It is a sign of the president's commitment to this issue that he asked J.D. Vance to run it. Listen.
16: Sir, as the country's top diplomat, do you not want more of a direct role in these talks, which have been, until now, really led by the vice president and...
17: I think that's just a silly analysis. So the vice president is the second-ranking person in our government. It just shows you how seriously we take that endeavor. And we have a team of people that do work. I mean, I'm here today because they were overseas last week. We all have a role to play in this regard. So, I mean, I'm here. I've been here for 3 days. This is a key component of that. So... But that,
0: he's in Bahrain, by the way. He's negotiating in the Middle East with all these Gulf allies.
17: I think that's a really silly question. The vice president of the United States, other than the president, is the second most powerful person in our government. The fact that he's directly involved in this tells you the importance that our administration has given to this topic. So I think it's a very positive thing that he's involved in it.
0: Yeah, it's, of course. It's like you and I can see this from 1,000 miles away, and yet the press is still going to try and create tension and division where there is none. Marco Rubio's in hiding. He's so embarrassed. He's so embarrassed by what they're doing. What are you talking about? He's the Secretary of State. Doesn't really get much bigger than that when you're the chief diplomat for the United States executing on the president's vision here. Rubio wants peace in the Middle East. Clearly. And he's clear-eyed about all of this. Here's Rubio today. He was asked to further tell us, what divisions do you have? This is a real question. What divisions do you have with J.D. Vance? Tell us about your divisions. It's like, divisions? First of all, on what issue? What are you even talking about?
17: Fidelity about this, about
18: let's
17: this process.
18: Let's just put a fine point on this question. How wide is the divide between you and the vice president?
17: On what issue?
18: On any issue.
17: This administration, let me tell you something. Everyone here is aligned behind the president of the United States, every single one of us. The president of the United States makes the foreign policy of our country. And our job, we obviously give advice, we give counsel, we give opinions. But when the president of the United States is the one who is elected by the people of our country to conduct our foreign policy, the president makes these decisions, and all of us on his team, every single one of us, works in lockstep very closely with one another to execute on the president's foreign policy.
0: I want you to dwell on the most important element here. This is President Trump. J.D. Vance, Marco Rubio, they are very talented people. The bench is deep. And these guys are in lockstep with the president on getting this done. But this is ultimately the president's vision for how we're going to achieve peace, how we're going to achieve American flourishing, how we're going to achieve safety, how we're going to achieve a denuclearized Iran. It is President Trump's vision. It's not J.D. Vance's vision. J.D. Vance offers his ideas on this. It's not Marco Rubio's vision. Marco Rubio offers his ideas on this. And when the president makes a decision, there's a crisp salute, and then they move on. They execute on that mission. So this idea, simultaneously, while there's attempts to try and divide J.D. and Marco, Vance and Rubio, there's also this thing like, oh, well, Trump doesn't actually own it. It's J.D. Vance who's devising this whole thing. Rubio's telling you, you're wrong. That's stupid, too. This is Trump's plan. And as we've been saying, let the man cook. Let him do it. More from Rubio.
17: Everything we do is because the president's made a decision that it's going to be done. And one of the things I'm very proud of, I can't speak for every element of our government because I'm not involved in other aspects of our government, but one of the things that I'm the proudest of is that when it comes to foreign policy and national security, we have no drama, we have no games. We have a group of people that work very well together and closely to execute on the president's directives, which is why I think we've had good outcomes and good achievements, and we're going to continue to have good outcomes and good achievements. Everyone has an important role to play, and everyone is playing that role and doing it in a collaborative process. And I think that serves the president well, and I think that serves the country well.
18: Of course.
0: No drama, no games. We're collaborating. It serves the country well. In fact, the only people who have really been a problem are Senate Republicans. They're kind of the only ones. Drama and games, that's coming from the Senate right now. But the executive branch, no drama, no games. Talented lieutenants, people who are working on behalf of the president's agenda, getting it done, working together. Stop with the division. We are not falling for it. Great to hear from Rubio. He addressed some other things as well today. This is Marco Rubio addressing who in Iran they're negotiating with. Jim, is this from yesterday's Rubio remarks? I believe it is. Cut 15 in our cut sheet today. This is, yeah, Rubio. Rubio is, he's had a lot on his plate today, including, I should point out, is it from this morning, number 15? Okay, good. I should also point out that Rubio is also saying that we're sending whatever we can. We're assessing right now the horrors in Venezuela. Did you see the news overnight that had this twin earthquakes in Venezuela? One after the other, in the 7 magnitude. These are big earthquakes. A 7.5 and a 7.2. One after the other, slamming Venezuela. The capital, Caracas, getting hit very hard. The carnage there is just at levels that we don't know yet. We just can't get our arms around yet. The search and rescues are underway. As of this morning, hundreds of people confirmed dead and about 1,000 injured. That was in the morning report this morning from Venezuela. And Marco Rubio, I don't think he got any sleep last night because all the incoming calls to the United States from this hemisphere, from the Western hemisphere. These countries contact the United States knowing that we're the best at this, trying to coordinate the response. And Marco Rubio said that even the airport, it's shut down because just there's been so much destruction. So the United States military is going to have to come up with some novel ways to get flights in and out. We've got some support on the way. And the president himself posted early this morning that the two major earthquakes that just hit the great people of Venezuela are both massive in scale and have left a devastating number of deaths. The USA stands ready, willing, and able to help. I've instructed all agencies of our government to get ready to move quickly. We will be there for our new and great friends. Early reports are not good, said the president of the United States. So in addition to everything else, the Secretary of State, of course, has this on his plate as well. So prayers for the people of Venezuela right now as they recover from that catastrophe. But Marco Rubio did talk about Iran, as Jim tells us, this is from this morning, and about who they're negotiating with, what that looks like. There's a little bit more from Marco Rubio. And the general theme from all of this is we don't trust words, we trust actions. Listen.
16: Yeah. You used to call them religious theocratic lunatics. Do you still believe that language applies to the leadership today?
17: Well, look, it's not that I believe it. It's the fact of the matter. I mean, the Iranian system is led by clerics, radical clerics.
0: Yep.
17: That's what it's always been led by, and that's what it continues to be led by. That said, we also have to manage the geopolitics of the situation. And then there's an if they've changed their mindset, or if they've changed their approach to their relations with the United States and their neighbors, then we're going to give this thing a chance to work. Maybe this changed. I'm not saying it has. I'm saying the president wants to explore whether that's the case. And if it has, we're going to find out. But we're not going to find out because of what they say. We're going to find out because of what they do.
0: Yeah.
17: We're going to judge them by their actions. And we'll test that proposition and see. And no one says it's going to be easy, because I think at the end, you know, we know that people that are still at the top levels of that government are people that adhere to the same theology and the same mentality as the people that have led it in the past. They've got some people in the political branches that seem more flexible and more willing to work with us. Those are the ones we're negotiating with. We'll see how it works out.
0: Yeah, he's like, look, one of the themes here is like the Iranians have had all these like press statements and propaganda statements. And they're like, we're not doing that. We're not letting inspectors in. We didn't agree to anything. And the administration is basically laughing off their random statements. And they're like, it doesn't even matter what they say. Marco Rubio's position is like, I don't care what you say. I care what you do. I care that you're not disrupting traffic in the Strait of Hormuz. That's the thing we care about. You can talk all the time. We control the Strait. But if you're not messing with any of the ships, they're like, okay, you just keep running your sucks. You keep talking crap. But the expression isn't TCFO, talk crap, FO. It's FAFO. So as long as you ain't FAing, we're good. We're good. We'll keep working with you, even if you sound like lunatics, which you always do. I've got more from Marco Rubio, a lot more to get to, coming up on The Vince Show.
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How did I lose weight? And I did lean right here. I did. I love this stuff. Listen, Brickhouse Nutrition been with me for a long time. So chatting with Miles, I'm up at like 235. True story. I never minded being 235, but you know what minded? My knees that were falling apart and my back. I'm like, I don't know what, before I started really lifting, probably about 190. So 235 was a lot. I said, I got to lose some LBs, Miles. He said, Dan, we're going to sick our team of docs and researchers on it, and we're going to get you a really good product because I don't want to take a lot of these needles and stuff. You know what he did? He got lean. He got lean. 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

0: Churn it up so all the liberals around you finally hear some common sense. The Vince Show.
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0: Vince Colonnais.

0: What about that Strait of Hormuz, Marco Rubio? What do you have to say about that?
1: But what we're interested in is not their press conferences. What we're interested in is whether or not ships are moving. If ships are moving as they should be moving, then that's what we're going to judge and that's what we're going to react to. If, on the other hand, this rhetoric is backed up by actual ships being threatened and ships are not moving, that's a violation of the agreement and we're going to have a problem with it. So what we are watching is we see the continued flow of ships in this particular case. That lane is the one that's being used for this evacuation effort that's being led by the International Maritime Organization, and that must continue. And as long as it continues, they can have all the press conferences they want. If that stops, then we're going to have a problem. But what we're interested in is not their press conferences.
0: We're not interested in the press conferences. We're interested in actions. This is great. So tell me again how that, that amounts to any

0: difference whatsoever from J.D. Vance. It doesn't. The same message coming from these talented messengers, these talented negotiators, these talented diplomats working really hard to try and secure a peace. And it's been we've had some good news on oil. The president's been very excited by the drop in the oil price. The oil price has been going down, which has been nice. It's been kissing $70, which is way down from over $100 a barrel. And that's great. Let's continue to see those numbers come down, because the cheaper and more available energy is, the more human flourishing we get. It's about as clear as you could possibly be on that subject. It's a humanitarian mandate to have cheap, abundant energy. It just helps us in every way. And it's great for the American economy. The president's trying to get that up and running. So we'll see. You know, the time period, the clock is running. I don't know how many days we're into this thing, but it's a 60-day period of negotiations with the Iranians. And the president says that things are going pretty well. They're going pretty well. He keeps on giving us updates, and he keeps on trying to get this thing done. So we'll keep our eyes on that. Last night, the president was at the National Mall for the launch of that Great American State Fair. This thing looks pretty cool, this Great American State Fair. And he gave a great speech last night about our wonderful country. And, of course, the media, they're just, like, attacking this thing. Like, the whole time it's been like, which musical acts are there? Who's pulling out? They're not a part of this. Everyone hates Trump. And I keep thinking, like, isn't it great to have a guy who celebrates our country? And why do we have an American news media who spends so much time crapping on it? What's that about? Truly. It's upsetting. It's sad to see. I mean, you know, it's not shocking, but it's totally appalling. Now, the president did a nice job. And I was wondering, Jim, when I saw the renderings of the Great American State Fair, what it was going to look like. Are they actually going to have that Ferris wheel? They do. They've got the Ferris wheel. It looks like a state fair. A nice big old Ferris wheel right there on the National Mall. So cool. The President of the United States singing our country's praises. I've got that for you coming up on The Vince Show.
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5: Fox News, I'm Kathleen Maloney. Devastation in parts of Venezuela where two strong earthquakes have claimed more than 160 lives.
6: Rescuers are searching through collapsed buildings and the number of dead is expected to rise. The U.S. Geological Survey suggests there's a 44% chance of more than 10,000 fatalities.
5: Fox's Jonathan Savage says the capital of Caracas was hard hit. Shipping data shows 69 ships passed through the Strait of Hormuz yesterday as Secretary of State Marco Rubio continues negotiations with Iran.
7: What we're interested in is not their press conferences. What we're interested in is whether or not ships are moving. If ships are moving as they should be moving, then that's what we're going to judge and that's what we're going to react to.
5: More meetings between the U.S. and Iran on other issues are scheduled in the coming days. 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
0: The United States is the hottest country in the world. President of the United States talking about this last night at the Great American State Fair launch in Washington, D.C. Jim, I'm going to have to work my way down there. I'm going to have to check this thing out. It looks pretty cool to me. The president reflecting on 250 years of greatness in this country. Let's hear from the president a bit.
10: 250 years ago, a new nation was founded by farmers and soldiers, shopkeepers and tradesmen who stood strong to defend their rights, their families, and their freedom from tyranny across the sea, from every city and town, from the mountains and valleys, from the backwoods and rocky shores. They came by the thousands to fill the ranks of American patriots and enlist their lives in the righteous cause of independence. That's what they did. This exceptional nation was forged and won by some of the bravest, toughest, strongest, most extraordinary people ever to stride the earth.
0: Yeah.
10: Together we stand on the shoulders of incomparable heroes such as George Washington, Thomas Jefferson, John Adams, Abraham Lincoln, Benjamin Franklin, Alexander Hamilton, John Paul Jones, John Hancock at Lexington and Concord, Brooklyn and Saratoga, Trenton and Yorktown, and at Independence Hall in Philadelphia. These real-life legends and American icons poured out their blood, sweat, and tears and risked everything they had to purchase and to live the most priceless and glorious inheritance of any people ever to be on this earth. They all lived by the oath that Patrick Henry made immortal: give me liberty or give me death.
0: The stakes couldn't have been higher. The stakes could not have been higher for the nation's founders. I think a lot about Thomas Jefferson and the pledge of their lives, fortunes, and sacred honor to stand up this country. Think about how far we've come. And nowadays, it's interesting because we can't help but think about it in a current political lens, because that has a lot of impact on whether or not this country endures for 250 more. Nowadays, you've got an entire category of people in the United States who think that they owe nothing to our country, that our country, that whatever good things we have are ill-gotten, that this was all stolen, that this is, you're unentitled to anything good in your life, that this country's contemptible, we don't need borders. That's what all those socialists, these commies who just got the nod this week in New York City, that's what they all believe. They don't even, all those names that President Trump just read off, to the extent that they even know who these people are, they hate them reflexively. He didn't say Ilhan Omar. He said George Washington. So therefore, he needs to be condemned. It's crazy. It's crazy. There's a reason Ilhan Omar's name will never be read out in a list like this.
10: 50 years, every generation of Americans have taken up the same call to freedom, from the storied alleys of Boston to the streets of Philadelphia, from the golden fields of Michigan to the gleaming shores of California, and from Texas to Florida to right here in now beautiful and extremely safe Washington, D.C., our American ancestors. Our American ancestors fought and won the most vicious battles. They explored and settled the most dangerous frontiers and let no challenge ever break their spirit or their pride. They were proud to be Americans. They love our country. They look down on us now. They love our people. Americans crossed the Great Plains, scaled the mighty Rockies, tamed the Wild West, and turned this continent into industrial powerhouses like nobody has ever seen. We laid down the railroads, raised up the skyscrapers, built the great highways, invented the airplane, won two world wars, defeated fascism and communism. We're going to have to do that again. And led humanity into space. And we did it all in the span of just 250 years. Now we are expanding the glory of American freedom into horizons, really into a horizon that's never been seen before. We've never reached so high as we're reaching right now. This is our heritage. This is our history. And this is the destiny of America, to be the greatest, most incredible country ever to grace the earth. We are one people, one nation, marching into one magnificent future under our great American flag that we love and respect so much.
0: You know, pride in your country really matters. Matters a great deal. It's a motivating force. You feel like you're contributing to something bigger than yourself, you know. Looking back at our great history and seeing the odds that so many great Americans overcame in order to succeed is inspirational. It motivates you to things that you didn't even know were possible for yourself. You know, we're trying to get to Mars right now. You know about that? Like, there's an effort to try and get to Mars, a brand new frontier for all of humanity. What country's going to do it? If the United States can maintain the energy and the momentum that we have, we can do it. We can do it. Elon's trying to do it. President Trump wants to do it. Kind of an amazing thing. We were the first to land on the moon. What? We didn't land on the moon. Yes, we did. And the long bleached by the sun American flag is up there to prove it. We just sent astronauts around the moon, actually, just to go and survey everything up there. We can achieve really great things. In fact, we have, over and over and over again. And don't let anybody tell you otherwise. You know, it's neat. I was like, I told you this week, and I was talking about with Jim yesterday, I've been watching some of these World Cup games and watching the enthusiasm of the fans. And people have a lot of enthusiasm for their own countries. You know, they travel to the United States. They get to see our great country. They also become aware of the lies that they're being told back home about our country. It turns out the American media, not the only media to lie. There's a lot of media around the planet that are lying to populations. And people get here and they're like, wow, this country is way better than I realized. We know. We know. There's a reason people keep trying to break into it and trying to stay here. It's a great place. It's a really great place to live with good people. But it's neat to see these countries, the enthusiasm they have for their own teams, right? You know, Brazil and Spain and France. You watch these guys and they're all very enthusiastic. But that's the kind of enthusiasm that not only we should have, but we should have at levels that no other country could possibly reach just because of how great this country is. What a blessing it is. I think part of this is just recognizing how much of a gift this country is and how much of it a blessing it is. It's kind of an accident of your birth that you get to live here. How neat is that? How neat is it that God saw fit to put you here at this time in world history? I think that everyone should take a moment each day to pray a prayer of gratitude for the blessings they've been given, no matter where you are on this planet. The fact that you're alive and you're breathing, that's enough. That's a good start. But the fact that you get to live in the United States of America and call yourself an American citizen, what an extraordinary blessing. What an extraordinary blessing. And anybody who tells you that that's a sin or there's something wrong with that or this is unearned and there's nothing good that's ever come of the United States or the United States is the bad guy, especially if they're Americans, they're betraying the blessing that God has given them. They're kicking dirt into its face. Pretty contemptible, actually. And I like that, you know, and part of the way we can establish this appreciation is we take a trip every so often through our country's young history. It's 250 years. Feels like a long time. Not a long time. Just a couple centuries. If you've ever traveled to Europe, you've seen buildings that are older than our country. Plenty of places around the planet. But man, in 250 years, we've packed in a lot of amazing stories. There's a little bit more from the president from the State Fair, just talking about what a great place it is.
10: Tonight, right here on the National Mall, we are beginning the most unforgettable birthday party any country has ever seen. Oh, you're going to have a good time. You're going to have a good time. This evening, it's my honor to officially kick off the celebration with the Great American State Fair. It's going to be great. It's going to be unbelievable. So from today through July 10th, this event will showcase all 56 states and territories. There will be no military flyovers. And I want to tell you something. Because they're going to be beyond flyovers. There'll be something like you've never seen. You get just a little tiny glimpse of it tonight. By the way, how good is our Air Force? How good is our... Nobody's ever seen those planes. They are serious planes. When the bad guys see those planes coming, they say, we give up. But we're going to have special performances, patriotic music, high-tech demonstrations, unique exhibitions, a FIFA fan zone, which is great, and it really has been big stuff, and even an old-fashioned rodeo. I love rodeo. I don't know how they do it. I don't know how they do it. Then on July 4th, we will have the greatest show of all on the National Mall. Your favorite president will be speaking. So please show up. Because if we have two empty seats, you know what's going to happen? The fake news is going to say he didn't fill out the arena. No, I'll be speaking. I'll be very proudly speaking as we ring in our 250th year with the largest fireworks display in world history, 10 times larger than any that we've ever done in Washington or in the United States.
0: Where did that story break?
10: If you like fireworks...
0: Where did that story break this
10: year?
0: Then
10: in August, we're going to have what's called the Patriot Games, a first-of-its-kind competition featuring the greatest high school athletes from all across the United States, and applications are open through July 10th. These are the best athletes in the country, young athletes. And soon thereafter, we'll have a Freedom 250 Grand Prix right here in Washington around the Capitol.
0: Very cool. Absolutely wonderful. IndyCar. It's going to be neat. IndyCar zooming around the Capitol. Cool. We had a UFC fight a couple weeks ago, celebrating some great, you know, great combat sports right there on the South Lawn. Pretty cool to see. You get all these high school athletes competing in the feats of athleticism. Isn't that nice? What a return to health. That's been a fun thing. The Maha movement and RFK Jr. and all of the push to restore the health of American citizens. This is great. And notice that in the midst of all of this, all of the, you know what the theme of every one of those stories is? Personal achievement. Being able to do it, just being able to work on a craft, to hone it, to succeed at the highest levels, to achieve on the merits. The great thing about America is you can. You can. It's a country that enables people to come from little means and to achieve greatness. Not a lot of countries can say that. Not a lot of countries can accommodate that. So many countries lack the rule of law, lack the order necessary, lack the constitutional rights and the preservation of those rights. America's got all of the gifts, all of the blessings. You've got a great legacy, and we should work really hard to protect it. More ahead on The Vince Show.
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0: Jim, have you seen this clip going around of Caitlin Clark getting punched in the throat last night in a WNBA game? Have you seen this at all?
1: Yes. And this, stepped on and kneed in the groin on the same play.
0: So yeah, it's the Phoenix Mercury were playing. They were in Indianapolis playing against Caitlin Clark and her team. And a woman by the name of Alyssa Thomas appears to, she's not even falling. She dives down on top of Caitlin Clark. She intentionally goes down on top of her, puts her knee into Caitlin Clark's gut, and then punches her in the throat and acts like she had fallen and done all of this. And she's getting mugged by the whole team. There's like three players around her. The ball is nowhere near her. The ball's rolling away. So it's not like anybody's diving for a loose ball. If they are, they're faking it. It's not like this girl, Alyssa Thomas, is trying to brace her fall, because if she was, her hand would be open. Have you ever fallen over?
1: Yes.
0: If you fall, you open your hand to brace your fall. You try and catch yourself, right? She balls up into a fist and happens to fall directly into Caitlin's throat. And you tell me how exactly this is anything but an assault on Caitlin Clark. And this thing, you know, I'm not like some WNBA watcher. The truth is, like, I've consumed a couple games. I mostly consume clips. Like, I'll see Caitlin Clark just drilling threes from the stands. It's unbelievable how good this girl is at shooting. But then the other clips I see are Caitlin Clark being assaulted on the basketball court. And invariably by black lesbian players who hate her for being a white straight chick who's got all the attention in the league. Let's be honest about what we're seeing. It's like insane to me.
1: But the other thing is the coaches do nothing. The refs do nothing. Most of the time her teammates don't do anything except Sophie Cunningham sometimes.
0: Yes. It's just like this much bigotry on display. And the fact is, you know, I've talked about earlier, like, don't stare a gift horse in the mouth. They're straight up punching the gift horse. They're assaulting the gift horse. This woman has delivered interest in this league. They've delivered, she's delivered ratings. And you know what comes from interest in ratings? Revenue, money. Apparently, some of these players are now flying a lot better. They're getting, like, chartered flights and things, like, stuff they never had access to before because of the increased attention on the league. And instead of saying, thank you, isn't it wonderful? Man, let's have a great competition. Let me see if I can beat her on the basketball court through conventional play. Instead, they're just assaulting her. They're assaulting her because they're jealous that she's getting attention, and they clearly have a bigoted view towards her. They're upset by whatever it is, her skin color, her sexual preferences, whatever it is. They're upset at her, and they're assaulting. The whole thing is insane, and maybe I'm getting too enraged by it. It's just...
1: No,
0: I just think,
1: no sense. And her coach hates her. They do not have a good relationship at all.
0: I just don't think that, like, first of all, if like any basketball player was being assaulted, but I'm watching a female basketball player being assaulted on the basketball court, and everyone's acting like, well, it's just the game. Are you serious right now? And then they don't call her. They don't call these. There's no fouls. Like, in a normal world, you'd at least be ejected from the game for something like that. People are like, well, why didn't they call it technical? Technical. She punched her in the throat. Inject her from the game. While you're at it, isn't there a cop somewhere nearby? Anyway, that's driving me absolutely crazy. I don't like it. I don't like it. But, you know, the other piece of this is, didn't Caitlin at one point kind of, like, placate them? Like, they were crapping all over her, and she was like, oh, I just want to say I love everybody. And she's kind of was doing the lip service thing. Caitlin, it's time to get radicalized, baby. They're punching you in the throat. Just get tough. Just get as tough as you can, because your league's not coming to help you. You're going to have to help yourself. I'll be back with you tomorrow on the Vince Show.
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3: How did I lose weight? And I did. Lean, right here. I did. I love this stuff. 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
5: Wrong path with Iran. I'm Lisa Brady, Fox News. A U.S. official confirming reports that Iran attacked a cargo ship in the Strait of Hormuz. The British military says that ship was using a route approved by the United Nations and not a route Iran wants ships to follow. Secretary of State Marco Rubio telling reporters earlier,
6: what we're interested in is not their press conferences. What we're interested in is whether or not ships are moving. If ships are moving as they should be moving, then that's what we're going to judge and that's what we're going to react to.
5: He's in Bahrain wrapping up meetings with Gulf allies and also saying the U.S. will not allow tolls for passage through the strait and reiterating that President Trump has options if Iran doesn't live up to the commitments it's made so far. Court documents reveal a time frame for the damage to the Lincoln Memorial Reflecting Pool in Washington, with details coming from a senior National Park Service official.
7: A police report cited in a court filing says foam sealant on the bottom of the reflecting pool was cut with a sharp knife or razor, causing destruction of delaminating surface material. The National Park Service's Deputy Director of Operations, Frank Lands, made the statement in a court document and says the incident was reported to U.S. Park Police on June 9th. President Trump, for several days, has blamed vandals for American flag blue-colored paint chipping and floating in the water.
5: Fox's Jared Halpern at the White House. The U.S. Park Police releasing surveillance footage and asking for the public's help in a destruction of government property investigation. The U.S. Supreme Court siding with the Trump administration in two cases on immigration policy, including when to end temporary legal protections for some refugees. The justices also striking down a Hawaii gun law that required concealed carry license holders to get expressed approval before bringing a firearm into public spaces. 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
5: A top Venezuelan official confirming more deaths, at least 188, after yesterday's back-to-back earthquakes. More than 200 people trapped and others feared dead. Search teams from the U.S. among those racing to help. The mayor of Paris telling people to slow down as France bakes in a record-breaking heat wave.
13: Water sprinklers near the Eiffel Tower in Paris. Kids play in the spray to cool down. But according to American tourist Keegan Cronin, it's still not enough.
14: They're very uncomfortable because it's too hot. We're going to leave Paris early.
13: Parisians can't leave. They've got work to do and schools to go to. The mayor of the city is warning people to take it easy in the 100-degree heat with limited air conditioning. He says those aged 50 to 70 don't realize their health is at risk. Non-essential surgeries may be postponed as hospitals deal with heat-related complaints. Jonathan Savage, Fox News.
5: Other parts of Europe also enduring extreme heat, including Britain and Spain. In France alone, more than 40 deaths from drowning as people jump into waterways to escape the heat. The buzz about a Taylor Swift wedding, possibly fast approaching in New York City, is reaching a fever pitch.
15: According to the New York Times, Taylor Swift and her management have already rented out and gotten permits to be at Madison Square Garden here in the next week or so. So there were rumors, people were getting all excited, and then we heard about the permits. So it seems like it could be happening. Reports say that Swift filed those permits for the private event, also closing the streets around the garden on July 3rd and then adding security measures in place. They're going to need a lot of security. Sources tell the Times that the plans call for a small gathering one night, followed by a big celebration with about 1,000 guests the next.
5: Fox's Alexis McAdams. Another clue, several of fiancé Travis Kelce's Kansas City Chiefs teammates booking hotel rooms in the area and around that time frame. An hour to the close on Wall Street, stocks remain mixed. The Dow is up 114. I'm Lisa Brady, Fox News.
3: How did I lose weight? And I did. Lean, right here. I did. I love this stuff. 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
16: 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He's been published on The Hill and at yellowhammernews.com. You've seen him on Newsmax TV, so yeah, he knows something about controversy. It's The Daily Controversy with Christopher Reeve.
17: You're listening to The Daily Controversy. We got a great show up for you today. We're going to have Congressman Brooks up next segment. We'll have him for the entire hour. Then we're going to have Yaffe second hour. We're going to talk to you about this Freedom From Religion group that's trying to cause all kinds of problems with Auburn and I'll just give it away. They are not going to be successful. This group almost never wins. They just complain. They just hate Christianity. They're annoying. And for whatever reason, local news like will say, oh, this is a controversy. They do that more in the summer when there's like less to talk about, I guess, because I guess there's less to talk about. But we have some pretty good insight. And then this, we got a weird lawsuit against the school choice, which makes no sense. We'll go into that a little bit later with Yaffe, because that's going to be something you guys will absolutely love. But first, good news. I always want to start with some good news. Supreme Court approves Trump's decision to end TPS amnesty for Haitians and Syrians. In a 6-3 vote, this is from Breitbart, by the way, the Supreme Court has endorsed President Donald Trump's authority to end temporary protected status for 450,000 Haitian migrants welcomed by Joe Biden. That's right. We're going to get 450,000 Haitian migrants out. They are not here legally anymore because the status has ended. And I'm so sick of this crap. Temporary protected status. That's how the Somalians got in. Oh, they had they're having a conflict there. Well, yeah, they're having conflict because Somalia has been a cesspool of warlords and drugs and terrorism pretty much forever. And so why would we bring them here? Oh, no. It's temporary. That's how you get the American people to buy in. You know what? We can help these people out. We'll just let the country get back to normal. And then the country doesn't get back to normal. And they're like, well, we can't send them back to Haiti or Somalia. Yeah, we can. That's where they're from. They are not citizens. We don't have room. We have a housing issue. You know, this housing bill that I've talked about, by the way, you know, we don't need a housing bill. We need to deport 20 million illegals. You know what will happen then? Housing prices will go down significantly because we'll have 20,000 more places, houses and rental units. I mean, 20 million, sorry. Maybe a little less because I'm sure some of them live together. So let's just let's say 10 million. But either way, it would be great for especially young family trying to buy houses. You don't need to pass this stupid housing bill. I mean, the bill's not terrible. I mean, I don't think it's great. It's kind of, But you need to deport these Haitians and these and really everyone's here legally. Says the judges said Congress's law bars any judicial review of the White House TPS decision. Well, it shouldn't have taken four judges to get through this and shouldn't take the court so long to do this. But you know what? Better late than never. Quote, the TPS statute plainly bars consideration of respondents' non-constitutional claims. It allows no judicial review of any determination with respect to termination. The term termination can be used to describe either an individual decision or the whole process, meaning Congress has the right to tell the court whether they have jurisdiction or not. And the court continues to do that, even when the court says, even when Congress is actually, no, this is not a court issue. And of course, you know, Democrat judges are all dirty commies. I mean, not all of them. Some of them are just crazy leftists, you know, and then the. Those are the good ones. The crazy leftists are like the best you're going to get. The dirty commies are probably about 70% of them. Says the decision is good news for many Americans, including the citizens of Springfield, Ohio, and the cats and dogs that were getting eaten by the Haitians. Oh, I didn't say that here. I was just added that. The Ohio town has been radically disrupted because the local elite welcomed 10,000 wage-cutting, rent-spiking, diversity-boosting Haitian migrants into the city's jobs, home, school, welfare office. Decision means that Haitian migrants will lose their work permits, access to government aid, driver's license, legal residency. In turn, employees will face massive fines if they keep employing Haitians instead of Americans, and landlords will have to negotiate cheaper rents for Americans as Haitians move out. Many Haitians were actually provided visas by Biden officials to fly from Haiti to American towns, despite nobody wanting this. But the decision is also an economic loss for many investors and a management headache for many employers who hired Haitian migrants instead of competing for Americans for labor. And I don't give a crap. I hope every company that decided to save money by hiring Haitians instead of hiring Americans, I hope they go under, every one of them, because it's a bunch of crap. What are you doing? Like, even if you have the ability to hire these people, you shouldn't be doing that. Hire Americans, even if it costs you a little more. And the reason, and here's what happens. One company hires Haitians or illegal immigrants. I don't say it forces, but it puts pressure on other companies to do the same because they have to compete, right? So if we say no, no one gets to do it, then it won't put any businesses out in trouble. It'll make wages higher for Americans, and everybody wins. And we have other programs. We got guest work. We all these other stuff that we can do with people that you know, have come here many times, done work. So it's not like we don't have the ability to find, like, if for jobs that if after you've actually tried to get Americans to hire to get these jobs for months and months. At that point, if you can prove it, like extreme proof, you can use some sort of guest worker, but we're not doing guest workers from Haiti. I'm going to tell you that right now. In June, the left-wing Guardian newspaper described how the elder care industry exploits TPS migrants to avoid market paying Americans. Rachel Bloomberg, the president and CEO of Sinai Residence, a senior assisted living and long-term care facility in Boca Raton, Florida, was devastated to learn that the government was ending the Haitian inflow, of course. Esther Bianhar, a 96-year-old, lives in North Palm Beach, northern Miami, is dependent on somebody from Haiti, blah, blah, blah, I don't care. The court's three liberal justices, Sotomayor, Kagan, and the dumbest human being to ever be a, not just in the Supreme Court, I'm just going to say an attorney. I can't believe she passed the bar, Ketanji Brown Jackson, claiming that racism played a part. Oh, did it? Well, guess what? It doesn't matter. That's not true. If the president wants to take away temporary protected status, the court's not really supposed to even consider it. If he wants to take away because he doesn't like the Haitian World Cup team, he can do it because you don't have the authority to look into it why he did stuff. That's not what the statute says. If he wakes up one day and he decides, you know what? I don't really like Haiti because... You know, he had a friend from, like, you know, one of his friends dated someone from Haiti and they had a bad experience and he wants to deport all of them. He can still legally do it. That's not why he's doing it. He's doing it to help American workers and to stop making our towns look like the third world. But this is really important. You know, this is why we get the third world communist in New York, right? Like those people that win that hate America and... But one of the ladies once said that her number one goal is to destroy Western civilization. Another lady said, signed something that said she believes in the violence to achieve her ends. Like, you can't, why should you be seated in Congress? There's no reason you should have that ability to be seated. We don't need these people in Congress, but we don't need these Haitians or Somalians or any Afghanis. It's not, and if people want to go through a stringent vetting process to get asylum and they will assimilate, then that would be one thing. But we don't have the stringent process in place. And until we get that process, we can't take anybody from countries that don't assimilate, meaning Europe, Japan, like South Korea, Australia, a couple other countries I could think of. But mainly like places where we know that there's going to be a net benefit to us.
3: How did I lose weight? And I did. Lean right here. I did. I love this stuff. Listen, Brickhouse Nutrition been with me for a long time. So chatting with Miles, I'm up at like 235. True story. I never minded being 235, but you know what minded? My knees that were falling apart and my back. I'm like, I don't know what, before I started really lifting, probably about 190. So 235 was a lot. I said, I got to lose some LBs, Miles. He said, Dan,

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You're listening to Daily Controversy on WVNN. We have Congressman Mo Brooks on the line. One of the interesting things that happened this week was the election of three very, very communist individuals in New York Democratic primary. Now, the majority, this isn't, no, not the majority, the plurality of the vote in all three elections came from white women between the ages of 22 and 30. That was interesting. I also think that this is probably not going to be great for the Democrats because I have some friends in the RNC, and they're going to be running ads in every swing state and swing district, basically just playing tape of what these people have said. And I don't think that's going to fare well in, you know, Michigan and other places. But it really does show the Democratic Party, they imported the third world. And now they're getting these third worlders to represent the country. And then, you know, I think these two of the women that were elected, one, I think one was Muslim. They both agree that Western civilization needs to be destroyed. They want to end private property, which that's interesting. And basically everything that is American.

0: and they really hate the Jews in Israel. And I want to get your thoughts on this, Congressman Brooks, because you talked to some of these people from New York about what was going to happen, and they didn't. I don't know if they listened to you, but just what are your thoughts on these three communists getting likely going to be elected to Congress because they're in heavily blue districts?
1: Well, unfortunately, it's the progression that the United States is on. I wish it wasn't that way, but fewer and fewer voters are doing what is necessary to cast wise, intelligent, and informed votes. They have to do a much better job of

0: record. He's definitely not like super pro Israel by any means. But Dan Goldman would not say that Israel was genocidal, and he would not say they need to be destroyed. And I guess because of that, the coffee shop told him, we don't want you here. You're not welcome. And it really goes to show, though, because, look, the Democrats, they deserve this. They were all for, like, importing tens of millions of illegals during Biden's term. They're like, it's going to help us with votes. We're going to get these people. And I was like, it might help you with votes, but they have a very different idea of the way the Democratic Party should go. And how do you think Democratic leadership's going to deal with this? Because if they thought, like, AOC was bad, I mean, these three individuals are going to cause a lot more harm to them than her. So where does this leave Democratic leadership?
1: Well, it really depends on how the voters react in November. I think quite clearly the winners of these Democrat primaries are going to win in November because the Democrats have an overwhelming advantage in these particular districts. And the message is seductive. And a lot of people fall for it. And the more people that fall for it around the country, the worse America's future prospects are going to be.
0: Yeah, you know, there was a poll done in 2010. This is among Democrats, where roughly 51% of them said they thought capitalism was the better structure, and about 50% of them said socialism. And it's kind of weird because that means 1% of them said both. So, and then there was another poll that was taken, which is current. 66% of Democrats prefer socialism, 42% prefer capitalism, and 8% basically pick both. And so I don't know if we got some people with some severe mental illnesses in the Democratic Party. I'm kidding. We know that we do. But that's not really good. So when people say, well, these people are the outliers, you know, there's these moderates winning these elections. There's really not moderates in the Democrat Party. I mean, you could say that Fetterman is like somewhat moderate, even though he votes with Democrats like 85-90% of the time. He doesn't seem to hate America, and he doesn't vote to shut down the government. So I guess he's a moderate in that sense. But this is where the base of the Democratic Party wants to go. They're not the Democrats from even 16 years ago. I mean, these people are hardcore socialists, and it looks like anyone that's not going to, you know, get on that socialist bandwagon might have a tough time in their primary. So is the Democrats, are they're no longer a viable party, and viable not in the sense that they can win, but viable in the sense that they would be the part, would do anything that would necessarily make our country better.
1: Well, I'll agree with you, Chris, that the Democratic Party has gone way left to socialism and communism, and has engaged in a number of dictatorial practices around the country that are intimidating voters and citizens into not exercising their freedom of speech rights as much as voters normally would, or to vote as often as voters normally would. There's an intimidation strategy by the Democratic Party, and it's obviously successful to some degree, because look at the numbers of governorships they hold, legislatures that they hold, and the gains that they have been making in the United States Congress versus the peak years of the Republicans over the last 15 years. So the Democrats, they've been making bad mistakes from your vantage point, from my vantage point. But the problem is, quite frankly, that the Republicans have been making similar, very bad judgment calls. The only difference being that the Republicans seem to be moving in favor of the gazillionaires who provide the funding that is used to run so many different campaigns. And it's the people in the middle, the regular Joe and Jane citizen, that are getting squeezed out. On the one hand, you've got Islamists, you've got people with extreme lack of moral values, you've got some communism and socialism. All are becoming bedrock policies of the Democratic Party. But on the Republican side, we're doing just as bad, but in an entirely different

0: direction.
1: I would disagree with you on one point. We are getting rid of some of the Republicans that vote heavily with the Democrats. Cornyn's gone. I mean, Paxton's going to be way more conservative. Cassidy's gone. Letlow will be more conservative. They got Tillis gone. Now, if that's going to be a tough one to win, I'm not going to be dishonest. That one will be a difficult one, but the Republican would be a lot more conservative. And we are seeing, what do you think of the Republicans? You know, prior to this term, it's hard for me to remember a Republican senator that lost a primary. Now there's several that have lost primaries. So it does seem the Republicans are wanting Republicans to actually do things and not just say things.
0: Well, the vast, vast majority of Republicans across the country, whether it be in Washington, D.C. or any of the 50 different states, they aren't doing what's in the public's interest. They're doing what special interests with the money that's used to finance campaigns dictate. And that's why this is not a total wipeout in favor of Republicans against the extremism of the Democrats. It's that the Republicans have gone extreme too, but in a different direction. They do what their puppet masters, the special interest groups, the gazillionaires that provide the campaign cash, by and large, our people do what those folks dictate. And there's not anyone of substance or any group of substance from either political party that is doing what I would say our foundational principles require.
1: Yeah, I think that people participating in primaries is key, whether that's congressional, state, all these different things, school boards. We got to do a better job of that. We're seeing a little bit better than we have seen, but it's got to get infinitely more. And I think we got to get our voters out. But let's take a quick break. We got more coming up in just a second.

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1: Fox News, I'm Deborah Valentine. The Supreme Court issuing end-of-term rulings. Fox's Evan Brown.
2: The U.S. Supreme Court is now siding with the Trump administration, agreeing it has the power to turn back migrants seeking asylum when arriving at ports of entry along the U.S. border with Mexico.
1: Another ruling allows the Trump administration to end a temporary protected status for Haitian and Syrian migrants. The High Court also sided with the maker of Roundup Weed Killer, potentially blocking thousands of cancer-related lawsuits. The death toll from Wednesday's two back-to-back major earthquakes in Venezuela has climbed to at least 188 people.
3: Secretary of State Marco Rubio confirmed the search and rescue teams deploying today from Los Angeles and Virginia to join that desperate hunt for survivors.
1: Fox's Dana Marie McNichol, the president of Venezuela's National Assembly, says the search for more than 200 people continues. 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
4: How did I lose weight? And I did. Lean, right here. I did. I love this stuff. 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

0: You're listening to Daily Controversy. We've got Congressman Brooks on the line. I want to talk about what's going on in Iran. Now, just some background, as you guys know, we did roughly about $1 trillion in damage to their military infrastructure. We killed about 40 of their leaders. Their Navy doesn't really exist. They don't have big boats anymore. They don't have an Air Force. We took out their ballistic missile production facility. So they do have ballistic missiles, but they don't have the ability to make new ones at the same pace to which they were making it. We took out a lot of their drone facilities as well. And their nuclear material is under thousands of feet of rubble from the strikes of last June. So people didn't like the current memorandum of understanding, and there are parts of it that I'm not crazy about. But I think it comes down to the majority of Americans didn't want to have to deal with higher gas prices. They didn't want inflation from the higher gas prices. I mean, Trump did decimate a lot of Iranians' ability to wage war militarily, and other presidents weren't really willing to do much of anything for, I don't know, 47 years, it seemed like. But I want to get your thoughts on this, because sometimes people give their understanding of the MOU outside of what we did in damage. But I don't think it's possible to understand the MOU unless you understand sort of the what took place prior to it. But what's your overall thoughts? Do you think it was a good idea to take this the military action to begin with?
1: I concur with President Trump's decision to do what he did to Iran. Iran has been an enemy of the United States of America for over 40 years. They have been directly or indirectly responsible for the killings.
0: What took place prior to it. But what's your overall thoughts? Do you think it was a good idea to take this the military action to begin with?
1: I concur with President Trump's decision to do what he did to Iran. Iran has been an enemy of the United States of America for over 40 years. They have been directly or indirectly responsible for the killings of over 1,000 American citizens, military and civilian, over that 40-plus year period of time. They have their leadership has publicly threatened on occasion to sacrifice their own country if in the process they could have nuclear weapons that would take down Israel in the United States of America, with the loss of millions upon millions of lives that would go with that. And so it's about time we had a president who acted, and I'm thankful that President Trump had the courage to act on Iran as he has done. Now, we won't know if it was proper strategy until some point in the future when we can look back in time to determine whether the two goals were achieved. The number one goal was denying Iran access to nuclear weapons that they have said they would use. The number two goal is to stop Iran from supporting the terrorist activities that have cost so many American lives over the last 40 plus years. That's going to be the test. And right now, we can guesstimate as to whether we've done enough. In my judgment, the settlement negotiations that are ongoing, without some kind of firm commitment and capability to deny Iran nuclear weapons, then we haven't gone far enough. And I don't like being in a military conflict way over in the Middle East. Again, with a country as large and as populated as Iran. But I don't think we have any choice. And once the decision was made by President Trump to engage and attack and kill, he has to follow through to make sure that those two goals are unquestionably achieved. Because if not, I can absolutely promise you that the Islamic values of the leadership of Iran is going to require revenge and retribution, and they will double down on killing Americans, and they will double down on obtaining nuclear weapons and using them against America and Israel if we don't stop them.
0: Right. And the good thing is that we still have, I mean, we did not take any of our military assets out of the region. We have 50,000, mostly men, military men there. We've got a, we restocked our weapon supply. So if there was some sort of thing where they weren't going along with the number one demand is to get rid of the military material, I mean, the nuclear material, they would, I mean, Trump basically said, and I think that his threats are legit because we did kill 40 of their leaders, including the Ayatollah. He's like, I'm going to drop bombs on their heads. And I don't doubt that he would, because the best predictor of future action is prior action. And we definitely drop bombs on their head. I mean, the leadership is gone. You're right. The regime is not gone. And I wish there was a way to do that. I don't know if that would probably have to be done more covertly and be a Iranian-led action. But, you know, I looked back at the Islamic revolution of this 1979, and this is what I found to be very interesting. So during that time, the Shah actually had significantly more weapons. I mean, some estimates are like 10 to 1, 20 to 1. The Shah had a lot more of the military on his side, had a lot of wealth, but the Islamists were able to overthrow the government with maybe 5 to 10% of the weapons that the Shah had, and with a lot of people that were either unarmed or maybe had some small arms. And so when I hear people from Iran saying, like, well, we can't do it because they have all the weapons, I'm like, well, let's look at history here. When the government was overthrown the first time, they were able to defeat them, and it was either 10 to 1 or 20 to 1 when it came to weaponry. So it's not that it can't be done. It can be done. We've seen, I can give through thousands of years history, where you had people overthrow a government that had much more military might and power. I mean, we did it. We certainly had a lot less munitions than the British, and we were able to take them down. Of course, we did have some assistance from the French, to be fair. But what are your thoughts on that? Because I know some people that are, you know, come from Iran, and I have a lot of empathy for them. But what I would say is the Iranian regime is it's weaker than they've been in a very long time, and it's not that it's impossible for them to overthrow the government. It's that it would cost a lot of lives, but again, in our revolution, that took a lot of our lives, including the lives of many of the men that signed the Declaration of Independence. So what are your thoughts on that? It's not necessarily our job to fight a revolution on behalf of the Iranian people, correct?
1: Well, I agree with that. If we could assist in some way, for example, by doing what the French did for us, making sure that they have the weaponry to overthrow the government, I think we ought to take on that role. But we have to understand that the underlying premise of where these minority groups of people have overthrown a much larger, better weaponized group of people, including in our own country, it comes down to mental commitment. What are you willing to sacrifice in order to succeed? And our founding fathers were willing to sacrifice everything in order to succeed, and that was a greater depth of commitment than the British on the other side. Similarly, in 1979, the Islamists were, as they saw it, ordered by God to do what they did, and they believed, you know, the definition of Islam is submission to God, fear of God, and they believed that it was a holy commandment to unseat the Shah of Iran and turn Iran into an Islamic republic. The problem with Iran today is that the people who are in the greatest commitment to do whatever it is they're doing are the same ones who are running Iran. The ones who are the outs, I don't think they have the degree of commitment, the willingness to lose their lives or to risk their lives as the people who are in power. So it's going to be very, very difficult to have a regime change in Iran absent you having a 180-degree reversal of the commitment to the values that you're seeking when you take up arms.
0: Yeah, that's excellent analysis. You know, what was also interesting, and this is something I hope the socialists understand, it's maybe, you know, here, but more maybe more so in Europe, there were 30,000 socialist/communists that helped overthrow the government in 1979 to put the Ayatollah in place. Within 2 years, the Ayatollah put to death 30,000 of the socialists and the leftists and the communists. And the interesting thing was those are the first people he killed. He's like, yeah, I'm going to kill these people first. And that's really how it all goes. You know, with the if the Islamists make a deal with the socialists, they'll work with them while they still have a mutual goal. But once that goal is achieved, don't the Islamists always end up killing the socialists? I mean, that's history for us, right?
1: That's pretty much been the history of the last 1,000+ years, and that's why Islam has become such a dominant force in so many regions and countries around the globe. When they reach a tipping point, it's around 25-30%, maybe a little bit more, of the population in a region because of their commitment to their values, because it is a set of values that they believe is dictated to them by God. So they're willing to risk everything and even give up their lives unquestionably, because it's a matter of religion and faith. That 25, 30, 35% immediately takes over the rest of the country. And, you know, that, unfortunately, that's a significant threat to the rest of the world that hasn't been paying attention to this 1,200, 1,300-year history of Islam and its expansion.
0: Yeah, I mean,
1: look at where Europe's headed, and it's headed.
0: Yeah, I mean, Our British friends, I mean, they're seeing what's happening with that, the 250,000 estimated British girls that were groomed or sexually assaulted by mostly Pakistani men. And, you know, they want to do something about it. And, you know, the Irish were, there's some arson, I guess there was some stabbings, there was some countering. But, you know, my theory is this, is like what you said, if you take away a population's guns, they are infinitely more easy to oppress. And then it comes down to maybe you have some groups that like the leftovers of the IRA that have access to stuff, but that's not a great option. It may be your only option, but I mean, for Britain, do you think their only option really to save that country is going to be sort of what was our option in 1776, or is it possible for them to achieve their goals by peaceful elections?
1: I don't know that peaceful elections are going to work because, quite frankly, Islam and some of their Islamic leaders in various parts of Europe, not Britain in particular, but in Europe generally, have publicly stated that they're going to take over these countries because they're going to have more kids. And so they're going to eventually have the majority population, at which point they're going to win the elections. And the frightening thing about all of this, if I were members of the communist effort in America or the socialist effort in America or the LGBTQ whatever community in America, is they have this unholy alliance with Islam in America within the ranks of the Democratic Party to gain control, but ultimately, in my judgment, Islam has the highest probability of winning, and they once they win, they're not going to hesitate to exterminate the LGBTQ community, nor the socialists, nor the communists. And that, again, is the history of Islam. That's how they get 90% of control very quickly after they reach that 25, 30, 35% tipping point. They do as the Ayatollah did in Iran, and as the recent leaders in Iran have done, they have no hesitancy in killing in the most gruesome and public ways their citizens who disagree with the religious values of Islam.
0: Yeah, I couldn't agree with you more. I hate that, but that's 100% true. Let's take a quick break. We'll be right back.
2: How did I lose weight? And I did Lean, right here. I did. I love this stuff. Listen, Brickhouse Nutrition been with me for a long time. So chatting with Miles, I'm up at like 2:35. True story, I never minded being 2:35, but you know what minded? My knees that were falling apart and my back. I'm like, I don't know what, before I started really lifting, probably about 190. 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

0: You're listening to Daily Controversy. We have Congressman Brooks on the line. The other day, President Trump decided to cancel the signing of the Housing Act, which I didn't think was that impressive of an act, to be honest with you, because he wants the SAVE Act. And the interesting thing about the SAVE Act is, at least on the voter ID part of it, that has about 80% approval from the American people, 70% of Democrats, 70+% of African Americans, you know, overwhelming approval. I mean, it's one of the most popular things, the voter ID side of it. And it's amazing that the president has to leverage his own party in the Senate to do something that would make it a lot easier for them to maintain power. That's the part I don't understand. I'm like, wait a second. You guys could pretty much make it a lot easier for you to ensure that you get reelected, that you have your jobs, and you have to be forced to do it. I mean, it's like a kid who his mom has to force him to get eat chocolate chip cookies, and the kid's like, oh no, I can't do it. It's before dinner. I mean, why are they doing this? I mean, even from a practical perspective, it's so stupid. Like, are these Republican senators stupid, or I can't think of a motive for why they would do this.
1: Ego and self-interest. They know that sooner or later they're going to be in the minority, and they want to, with the filibuster power, still be persons of power and influence that in turn enables them to raise money from special interest groups who want certain things done. That's what it's all about.
0: But that calculation is pretty stupid, because but when Biden was in power, there were two people that came out and said they would not change the filibuster: Manchin and Sinema. And as you know, and hopefully everyone in the audience knows, they are not there anymore. The Democratic Party, there is not a world that exists in my mind where they have control of the House, the Senate, and the White House that filibuster doesn't go away within the first few days. I mean, the idea that the Democrats are not going to do that when they would have done it but for two votes that are no longer there is insane. And even Thune said, yeah, I mean, that's probably the best argument, because even Heath sees it as a likely outcome. So I'm like, so if they're going to do it anyway, and they've said they're going to do it, and every one of them that was in the Senate said they would have done it but for two senators, they're protecting a fairy tale. Like, it's like, we're not going to do it because we want to have that power. But you're not going to have that power, because the Democrats they enjoy governing, and they're not going to let that get in the way this time. So do they not understand that? They're not going to gain anything from it, is my point.
1: Well, your premise is based on our having Republican senators close to unanimously looking forward 2, 3, 5 years down the road instead of looking forward 1, 2 days or the next election down the road. And we just don't, Chris, we just don't have a lot of senators that look long-term. And what you're saying is absolutely correct. Long-term thinking is the Democrats are going to get rid of the filibuster, and when they do, it's going to do tremendous damage to the United States of America, because the Democrats won't have to worry about Republicans stopping them one inch. With that realization, the Republicans should act in kind, get rid of the filibuster that prevents us from ensuring that we have fair and accurate elections. But we've got too many cowards. They're not willing to take the bold step. They're not willing to do what's necessary to protect our republic. And it's very sad, but unfortunately it reflects what Republican primary voters have done far too often, and what general election voters have done far too often. We just don't have the senators that we need in order to advance the foundational principles that for almost 250 years have combined to make America the greatest nation in world history.
0: Yeah, that sums it up. So I just hope, I mean, Scott Pressler is doing some work with early vote action. They're already recruiting somebody to see if they can get Thune. And nobody thought they could get rid of Cornyn or Cassidy. And they ain't going to be there next year. So, I mean, really, the only way I think we get this is, one, you got to maintain control of Congress. Two, you got to make them pay. Make the Republicans that aren't dependable. You know, if enough of them lose their primary, then not because they care about America, because a lot of them don't, let's be honest, but just simply because they don't want to lose their job and they love power, like we could potentially motivate them by those motives. But I think you're right. I think that's going to be a long-term problem that we're going to have to deal with. I still don't understand why Thune would not be able to have the foresight to see it. And I guess I get tired of people saying, well, we don't have the votes, when, in my perspective, if you're majority leader, your job is to get the votes, figure out a way to do it. Like, I don't use leverage, use whatever leverage you have. And then if they're not going to do it, then go recruit candidates to run against these people and fund them. Go talk to people like Elon Musk that would, trillionaire. He's got plenty of money. See if he's willing to give some money to some potential primary challenges. I mean, whatever you need to do. Like you said, this is a republic that's lasted for 250 years for the most powerful military, the most powerful economy. We've got the best. I mean, I still think we got the best people in the world despite our challenges. And it just seems like, you go through all this, you celebrate everything that's going on, you listen to all these great stories of America overcoming so many challenges for 250 years. And then you got people in the Senate, they know all these things, and they're not willing to do it. So we need to change. Well, all right, well, thank you so much, Congressman Brooks. We appreciate having you on. Yep. Amen. All right, we will talk to you soon. We'll be right back.

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1: Iran goes on the attack. I'm Lisa Brady, Fox News. A Singapore-flagged cargo ship hit by an Iranian drone as it passed through the Strait of Hormuz, reportedly using a new UN-approved route and hit by the Revolutionary Guard.
2: A U.S. official confirms for us that Iran attacked a cargo ship in the Strait of Hormuz today after Iran was warning ships that transiting the strait without authorization through them would be dealt with.
1: Fox's Aisha Hosni at the White House.
2: As the regime is eyeing to make billions of dollars through tolling the Strait of Hormuz, the Wall Street Journal is reporting the Islamic Republic estimates that charging for security, safety, and environmental services in the strait would bring in $40 billion a year in revenue. And the idea, if it's implemented, they say, would bring Tehran cash flow and control that it did not command before the war.
1: Secretary of State Marco Rubio wrapping up meetings in the Middle East and telling reporters earlier.
3: One thing that came across very clear is there is zero support among the Gulf countries for any sort of toll or fees or anything that charges for the use of international waters.
1: For now, a UN agency is pausing the evacuation of ships through the strait. An inflation gauge, closely watched by the Fed, hits a three-year high.
4: The PCE inflation report out today. Overall prices up 4.1% over the past 12 months. That's more than double the Fed's target.
1: But Fox Business's Edward Lawrence also reports the economy grew more than first thought in the first quarter.
4: The GDP increased 2.1%, which surprised many, and it turned around the last estimate of under 2%. The expectation is the administration, if it can keep the Strait of Hormuz open, the economy should start growing as it did last year.
1: Surging oil and gas prices have fueled inflation, though more recently they've been coming down. The Dow up 72 points at the bell, shy of a record after hitting new highs. 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
1: Two rulings on immigration policy from the U.S. Supreme Court, both siding with the Trump administration. One greenlights an Obama-era policy once used to limit the daily number of migrants seeking asylum at the U.S.-Mexico border. Another ruling allows the end of temporary legal protections for Haitian and Syrian refugees.
7: Essentially, it says that the current administration, now that could be a Biden administration, it could be any administration, a Trump administration, that they have the power to make a decision about when to end temporary protected status.
1: Fox's Shannon Bream. The TPS program currently protects more than a million people from 17 countries from potential deportation. But several high-profile decisions are not out yet.
8: Eight cases argued this term are still undecided by justices, including a challenge to President Trump's executive order ending birthright citizenship. Justices are considering additional cases about presidential power after President Trump's efforts to remove a member of the Federal Reserve's Board of Governors and a member of the Federal Trade Commission. Cases remain over campaign finance regulations and mail-in ballot rules. And before the term ends, likely before the end of next week, we expect opinions in cases about states' restrictions on transgender students participating in school athletics. In Washington, Jared Halpern, Fox News.
1: A new national survey finds most Americans favor some form of religious expression in public schools, but most prefer that it be voluntary.
9: 6 in 10 Americans surveyed by the Pew Center say they support allowing teacher-led school prayer, but only if students don't have to participate. Half of the 3,500-plus respondents favor displaying the Ten Commandments in public school classrooms, but most religiously unaffiliated Americans oppose these religious expressions.
1: Fox's Lillian Wu recapping stocks. The Dow up 71 points, but the S&P and the NASDAQ in the red again. I'm Lisa Brady, Fox News.
10: How did I lose weight? And I did. Lean, right here. I did. I love this stuff. Listen, Brickhouse Nutrition been with me for a long time. So chatting with Miles, I'm up at like 235. True story, I never minded being 235, but you know what minded? My knees that were falling apart and my back. 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
11: 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He's been published on The Hill and at yellowhammernews.com. You've seen him on Newsmax TV. So yeah, he knows something about controversy. It's The Daily Controversy with Christopher Reeve.
12: You're listening to The Daily Controversy. We'd like to thank Congressman Brooks for coming on the show. Always great to have him. We're going to have Yaffe at the bottom of the hour. Talk a little bit about what's going on with the Choose Act. And there's some lawsuits and it's ridiculous. And the Freedom From Religion people are stirring up crap again. All right, do they really do this because they think they're going to win? Because I'm going to tell you right now, their chances of winning are about the chances of the Democrats winning a statewide election in Alabama, which means basically zero. Zero, zero, zero. So that'll be a great discussion with me and Yaffe. Another positive story. We're trying to do a little more good news stories. This is from Breitbart. Brits visiting U.S. for first time for World Cup apologize to America. We owe you a huge apology. That's right. They definitely do. It says foreign World Cup fans have been traveling to various towns across the country this month to watch games, allowing them to get a glimpse of life in the United States. And some have taken to social media to admit they have been pleasantly surprised. Quote, we owe you guys a huge apology because America is nothing like the media tells us. Everyone is so friendly and accommodating. I've honestly had the best time, said Oliver Henry. And it's true from not just Brits, but the Germans, the South Americans, you know. That's the thing. If you listen to the elite liberals of Europe, America is a terrible place, and they're a bunch of cowboys, and it's unsafe, and blah. Yeah, well, I mean, the unsafe part's probably true in some of the big cities. That part's true. But America's the greatest place on earth. We got the greatest people on earth. People in this country are super nice to foreigners. Now, we don't want people here illegally, so we're going to get those people out. But if you're here to watch a game and you're on a travel visa, I mean, you're not causing any problems. You're helping our economy. You're treating our country with a lot of respect, like those Japanese were treating the stadium with respect. We love having those people here. You know, I mean, I'm all about that, especially our European friends, because think about this. Those people have been told since they were small children about how awful America is and you know, how terrible Donald Trump is. And they come here and they love it. And you hear these people talk about, like, every state has different food. It's amazing. And what I love seeing, too, where the Europeans, like, go into these gun ranges and firing off, like, semi-automatic weapons. I saw one, I think, automatic ones. I mean, you have to have a tax stamp for that, and, you know, there's some regulation, but you can do that legally. Now, it's just funny. The Democrats, they always say America's terrible. I want to live in Europe, but the Europeans come and they tell the Democrats, like, what are you guys talking about? Like, every European country is less wealthy than the United States. Our GDP is way better. Gas prices, you think gas prices here are high, they're actually going down. But gas prices, even when they're $2 here, are going to be $4 there. And it's just, their country's been just destroyed. I mean, their country's been destroyed mostly by radical Islamists. So they love coming here. They love American hospitality. We got better food. We do have people that need to eat less food in this country. And maybe we could learn that from our European friends who aren't quite as obese. Anyway, it says here from the article at Breitbart, I'll fly home Sunday, and the English have a song where you say, please don't take me home. I just don't want to go to work. Let me stay here and drink all your beer. And I've never resonated with that song more than in America. Well, you know what? He's helping the alcohol industry, which has taken quite the hit over the last couple of years. And those people that are, you know, making the beer and liquor, I guess they got families too. So there you go. The people of Texas have been friendliest and most accommodating people I ever met, the World Cup fan elaborated. We've had the best time. Part of my heart will forever stay in Texas. Henry went on to explain, I came to Dallas to watch England play Croatia in the World Cup at AT&T Stadium, and the trip exceeded every expectation. From the moment I arrived, Texans welcomed us with warmth and kindness. He could continue, stadium staff and local fans alike made the match day experience smooth and enjoyable. The scale and energy at AT&T Stadium were incredible, but what stood out most was how approachable and helpful everyone was, turning a big international event to a personal, memorable experience. The World Cup fan added, Henry also recalled having friendly conversation with locals, receiving tips on where to go, and that shared enthusiasm for the game made our stay feel like visiting friends more than just sightseeing, which is why they decided to owe us an apology and we forgive you. The way I see it, if we're going to take immigrants, let's take the European World Cup fans who love this country and want to live here, and they hate their liberal governments. Here's what we do. We're going to trade out the Haitians and the Somalians, okay? We're going to give them, and then the liberal white women, and we're going to take in the Europeans that love us. And that literally would fix every problem in our country, like, in a day. I mean, not everyone. I don't want to be dishonest. 95% of our problems we fix within a day if we could do that. We're going to let you take our loud, obnoxious liberal women who make everyone's life miserable, and who, you know, they run the HR departments, and they instead of enjoying your job like people used to do, you can't enjoy anything. It's basically often a living hell. So we'll give them those because the Europeans deserve it. I mean, if they're willing to take in like tens of millions of radical Islamists, they can take these nagging white women that are communist. Honestly, I don't know which is worse. Like, if I was in those countries and you had to pick between a radical Islamist or, like, a liberal white woman, that would be a tough one, you know? One of them is a crazy, irrational, destructive human being that causes only grief and suffering, and the other one is a radical Islamist, so you'd have to make your choice. So that would be a very difficult thing. But I am glad they are enjoying this country. They realize that the lies that are being told are a bunch of crap. America is a great place. And I hate that we are electing these dirty commies, New York, whether it's Claire Valdez, who wants to completely turn us into a communist nation. She's like, I want housing for everyone. Well, how's that going to work? That means Section 8 housing for everyone. Like, when Democrats say, oh, we're going to give free housing. Yeah, we actually do give free housing. If you ever gone to inner city public housing, that's what free housing looks like, except it would be significantly worse than that. So, because Democrats, remember, Democrats are the party of destruction. I think Jesse Kelly says that communism is the party of the malcontent, meaning like you have to get only people that are angry or dissatisfied, frustrated, bitter, horrible, disgusting people are ever drawn to communism. So the communist wants to make everyone's life miserable. They want as many DEI positions or these dirty commie women that are destroying the country. Like that's what they're trying to do. But the World Cup is at least showing that despite all of our problems with our these dirty commies, normal Americans are sane. And when I say normal American, I mean literally normal Americans that just want to, you know, they got a job, they got families, they got friends, they go about their life, they're not committing any crimes. Normal, like most of those people are going to lean independent or Republican. There might be a few moderate Democrats in there, but even those people probably are more apolitical. They may be voting Democrat because maybe their parents or grandparents did. They're not doing it because they realize what they're doing, which they still shouldn't be doing that. And they did, you know, you're accountable for your actions, but still. So I'm glad that these soccer fans love us. I would say this, the people that they're probably interacting with in most of these places are going to be like much more sane, normal American. They're not dealing with, you know, illegal immigrants that are homeless. They ain't getting into the World Cup games. Okay, I'm just going to tell you that right now. That's not happening. So they are seeing a little bit of the best of it. I do love also how they love Buc-ee's. Buc-ee's is a cool place, to be honest with you. I mean, what other place? I mean, some of them have like what they got. You can buy guns, fishing material, food. I mean, you can get everything. It's like a Walmart, and you can get gas. I mean, they don't have anything like it. It's amazing. Democrats apparently on average do not like Buc-ee's. I thought that was interesting. Like what is it about Buc-ee's? I mean, literally, there's nothing. They're not pushing a bunch of like right-wing propaganda at Buc-ee's. I guess probably they are, because the people that are mostly going to that are probably conservative and nice people. But I found that to be interesting. But I am thankful for our European friends who are now apologizing for all the crap they said about us. They realize this is the best place on earth. And so we ought to apologize to the Europeans, because from, you know, 1776 to 1965, we were taking 95% of mostly Europeans, 5% of other places. And then we started taking, what, 20% of Europeans, which is insane. So we apologize to you guys for our stupid politicians, for putting Somalians and Afghanis and all these other groups ahead of you that don't contribute to our country, and at least in mass. So hopefully we can fix that. Maybe we can do some sort of exchange like I talked about. I'm going to talk to my congressman about this. All right, we're going to take a quick break, and then I want to talk to Kelsey about a sad story of a former Alabama player and an NFL great who got caught up in a mafia-style kidnapping attempt. You will not believe this. We'll be right back.
10: 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And I did. Lean, right here. I did. I love this stuff. 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So chatting with Miles, I'm up at like 235. True story, I never minded being 235, but you know what minded? 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

0: And some other people. I'm not going to read their names. Alleged evidence of Arnold orchestrating the kidnapping was found in the group chat. That's not good. That Arnold and Hilton used to give specific directions, which is a conspiracy. According to the Detroit Free Press, Arnold told Largo police following the alleged robbery that he heard something that had ended up happening, the drivers and his friends and some girls or something. Arnold's representative, Denise Wright, CEO of EAG Sports Management, denied the allegations. Well, that's what you have to do. Detroit Lions released a statement announcing the team is aware of and monitoring the situation, but will not comment. We are aware and we'll let the process play out. So, Kels, this is a sad story, but, I mean, they got text. They got co-defendants. They got people testify against them. This is what we call in the legal field a slam dunk. I mean, obviously, he has the right to a jury trial and presumption of innocence. I'm not saying that, but this is not a he said, she said thing. This is a we got overwhelming evidence in writing and written testimony and a million other things. So what are your thoughts here? Because this guy was well-loved at the University of Alabama, but it sounds like he never really got he didn't realize that you can't do street justice when you're in the NFL. What are your thoughts?
1: Yeah, this one is surprising, especially with Terrion Arnold as the headline. I never thought of Terrion Arnold as this type of guy, especially off the football field. Like you were saying, he developed that close relationship with Coach Saban and Miss Terry. And it's disappointing to see, you know, of course, we wait until this whole thing plays out. It looks very, very bad for him. But to me, I would like to wait and see. I want to hold out hope for, you know, my boy over here, Terrion Arnold. I mean, he was absolutely a fan favorite at the University of Alabama, and he had such a good career ahead of him with the Detroit Lions and the NFL. So this one to me just absolutely sucks. I mean, that's the only way to say it. So is this one open and closed? Is that would be another word for it, open and closed case?
0: That's a good, you know, I think, like we said in the break, if this was happening in Detroit, I think you'd have a better chance because of the jury, right? Like, because you're probably going to get one or two fans on there that are willing to give you almost any benefit of the doubt, although even in Detroit, it'd be tough. This is in Florida, and Florida's particularly not sympathetic to this stuff. There's not a lot of Detroit Lions fans in that county. If anything, they probably don't really like the Lions that much. It's not really in a county with you. You probably don't have a lot of Alabama fans there either, just because of where it is. So he's not going to get any sort of benefit of the doubt because of where the jury's going to be. And the problem is, like, this is, I'm not ever going to give advice to people how to do criminal activities, never do anything illegal. But if you're going to do something illegal, hypothetically, make sure you don't, like, write it out and send it in emails and text and, like, basically make it really hard for your attorney. Like, if you're going to set a conspiracy, at least just don't do it, period. Don't ever break the law. But hypothetically, if somebody were to do it, which they shouldn't, you probably should deal, like, make all those arrangements face-to-face and not do any calls or texting or anything like that, because then it's a lot harder to prove. Even if you have co-defendants, because the juries like to see writing and evidence, but I just don't know what you do in this case. If you got that much evidence, you know, juries can do weird things, but I would say what are the chances? Probably like 99.5, maybe. I don't know, but maybe they'll give him a lighter sentence because he's never been arrested for anything, but this is the problem. This isn't like he got caught with like a small amount of cocaine or something, right? We're talking about conspiracy charges on kidnapping and stuff that's really serious. So I don't know. I mean, probably he's going to be spending a lot of time in Florida for a while. That's my assessment. But it's sad. I mean, only got like a minute or so left. But what do you think's gonna? Is this just going to be create a lot of frustration for the Alabama football team because it kind of makes us look like the Georgia Bulldogs? I mean, is that what's going
1: to
0: happen here?
1: I was just about to say that. I mean, you have the old, Georgia versus the Clark County Police Department, the biggest rivalry in college football, right? Yeah, I mean, this one's not going to be good for Alabama fans because we look at it and we always hit on Georgia for stuff like that. And this one is 10 times worse.

0: times worse from the driving offenses. The NFL doesn't want to touch this. I mean, they're going to wait because of we've seen the history about the NFL already putting handcuffs on guys, and it's proven they've not done it. They're going to wait until this is completely resolved. But if it is true, even if he weren't go to jail or something like that, or they didn't want to be a part of it or anything like that, they'd kick him out of the league. I mean, that's just how it is. And you were talking about how, you know, this was kind of, you know, everything was written down. They have all this stuff, right? There's a reason we know how much stuff in World War II Germany did. It's because they were bad people, but they were organized bad people. It's the reason we have all these historical things that the Germans hid. It's the reason why we know a lot of things of what the Germans actually did. It's because they wrote it down. They filed it. That's why we know. So you're going to do something like this, you have to be organized enough and know that, hey, don't write it down. Don't file it. Don't do this if you don't want to be caught. The Germans wanted to be heard, so they wrote everything down. You know, a guy like Terrion Arnold, they're anybody's bad people. It's the reason we have all these historical things that the Germans hid. It's the reason why we know a lot of things of what the Germans actually did. It's because they wrote it down. They filed it. That's why we know. So you're going to do something like this, you have to be organized enough and know that, hey, don't write it down. Don't file it. Don't do this if you don't want to be caught. The Germans wanted to be heard, so they wrote everything down. You know, a guy like Terrion Arnold or anybody who does this, you don't want to be caught. You don't want to be hurt.
1: No, that's very true. Best advice is just don't do kidnappings. Those are usually not good. But we're going to take a quick break. We're going to have Yaffe up in just a second.

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1: Fox News, I'm Kathleen Maloney. The Supreme Court allowing the Trump administration and DHS to terminate the temporary protective status for migrants without judicial review.
2: We have upwards of 1.3 million people estimated that are in this country on a TPS program. The court here saying, listen, if DHS wants to terminate that program or that status for these folks, they can do it.
1: Fox's Lydia Hu. A desperate search in Venezuela after two strong earthquakes toppled buildings.
3: Rescuers and first responders can still be seen digging through the rubble, searching for survivors. There are reports that people could be heard calling out for help from the wreckage.
1: Fox's Chanley Painter. More than 180 are now confirmed dead, but that number is expected to climb. The U.S. and other countries are providing medical and humanitarian relief. 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
4: How did I lose weight? 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I did. 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
4: So we have a lot to discuss, but I'm curious your take on this. So the Freedom From Religion Foundation, I had posted about, and I wrote a story about it too, about how they're going after Auburn because Auburn allowed some of their players to wear practice jerseys that had a cross and it said Jesus won on it. They also have, you know, coach-led prayers, not mandatory. It's all voluntary and everything. So Freedom From Religion Foundation, it's a woke atheist group, as you know, but they're going after Auburn. So I said, no, Tuberville is right. I said, we can't, it's totally okay to have pride stuff on baseball jerseys, but you put a cross on a practice jersey and everyone freaks out. So they responded to me and they said, the fact that you can't tell the difference between a private MLB team and a taxpayer-funded public university explains why you're so confused about the First Amendment. So I responded and I said, you guys literally confuse the word of and from. because freedom from religion is not in the First Amendment. So don't talk to me about confusing. But also, I mean, my main point still stands, right? That Auburn, freedom of religion can allow players to pray with their coach in public. Isn't that what the First Amendment's all about?
5: I mean, when we had the First Amendment, which the freedom from religion nut jobs who never win cases in the Southeast, just FYI, 9 of 13 states, when that amendment was ratified, had official state religions that were they weren't federal. It wasn't the United States, but they Alabama had one, I think, when we were a state in 1819. Again, like this idea that Auburn can't put something about Christ on his jersey is ridiculous. The Supreme Court is continuing to make this so unbelievably clear. There was a case where a coach prayed after the games. I think it was in Washington, and then they fired him, and he won, I don't know, $800,000, $1 million. I think it may have been $1.6 million. So every single case has gone to the Supreme Court, really in the last 20 to 30 years for the most part, has basically backed up exactly what you're saying. These people have, they're trying to raise money, right? And the way they raise money is they send a letter and they have stupid media. And I think it was probably the stupid Auburn media say, hey, this is a controversy. But the fact is, it's not really a controversy. And Auburn could have said, by the way, these people have done this many times in Alabama and have never won or have won one out of 87 times, or just not done the story at all. They could have done a search on Grok or used a, hey, is this fine for Auburn to do this? And then Grok would have said, yes, absolutely. Here's what you can do. I mean, it's not really a story. It's just they do this so they can fundraise. They know they're not going to win. Like, that's another thing. It's like the SPLC. Like, they didn't really care about racism or any of that stuff. They cared about raising a ton of money. So they paid off, allegedly, the KKK people and the white nationalist people for cross burning and hoods and all that stuff, because they don't give a crap about racism. They want to stoke racism so they can gain more money, according to the indictment. Now that'll be taken care of in court. Those are allegations until it's actually, you know, adjudicated by a jury. But it's the same thing with these guys. They just send letters, and it's Alabama. It's not going to win. It's not going to win the 11th Circuit in a federal level. It's not going to win on the Supreme Court. So the idea that this is going to go anywhere is insane. It's just not. You might as well just – it could have been a five-year-old writing a letter to the news people and saying, I don't like this, in crayons, and it would have the same legal effect as this group.
4: Yeah, I tend to agree with you. I didn't really think about the financial aspect, but you're right. A lot of these groups, that's what they want to do, get attention, raise money, pad their pockets. But also, I think when it comes to a group like this, they hate Christianity, right? It really is an attack on Christianity, isn't it?
5: Yeah, but I mean, people don't like this, but it's true. LGBTQ stuff is an extreme attack on Christianity. Because think about it, the pride flag is six colors, not seven. Seven is the number of God. Six is not the number of God. They're taking something that is a biblical covenant with man that God made with Noah and turning it into something related to alternative sexual lifestyle, right? So, yes, the idea – then that goes to your question about the MLB doing this. One, the reason that you see so much LGBTQ stuff shoved down kids' throats, it's a way to go after Christianity. – That's what all this stuff is. I mean, the Islam, socialism is that, communism is that, Islamism that you saw win in New York is all of that. But yeah, this group hates Christianity. Christianity is the greatest threat to leftism in the country, and so is the nuclear family. And they know the less people that have faith, the less people that will get married and have kids, the less strong the family will be. So, yeah, of course they hate Christianity with a passion. But all these groups that we talked about, their ultimate goal is to destroy Christianity, because Christianity is the bulwark against everything they want to do.
4: Speaking with Christopher Reed, he is host of The Daily Controversy. Yeah, so it's interesting, too. You're talking about Major League Baseball. Their gripe with me is I kind of brought up the issue of pride, and people were totally okay with pride stuff. But and they're like, well, MLB, it's a private organization. I mean, that's true, but, you know, Josh Hawley brought up a good point. They have a lot of antitrust protections, right? They actually do have some government protections here, don't they?
5: Yeah, they get it's weird because technically Congress gave them an exemption, and since Congress gave them the exemption, they have oversight over them in a way they wouldn't. But even if it was completely private with no ties, they would not be able to forcibly make their employees wear something that celebrates a pride lifestyle. That is against the Civil Rights Act. That's against the Constitution. Harmy Dillon actually sent them a letter about this. If the organization, if the people that own the stadium, if they want to do a pride night and celebrate pride, they have the prerogative to do that. All they want, you go for it. But once you say, if you try to make your employees go against their religious beliefs by doing that, that is a violation, whether you're a private company or your government. You can't do that anywhere in the United States. That is illegal, and that's why the head of the MLB, the commissioner, apologized, and he said the Giants failed to communicate what the rules were. Therefore, we withdraw our warning letters, and they made it very emphatic that they can't do that again.
4: So what do you think about Congressman Barry Moore? I have on the show all the time. He's going to be Alabama's next U.S. senator. He put forward a bill that would add sort of a rating or kind of a warning label to children's programming that has LGBTQ content in it. And he kind of promoted a poll this week or wrote about it that shows that a lot of parents want something like that. Do you think it's a good idea?
5: Yeah, absolutely. I mean, look, especially the question is, why would you put something that's highly sexualized in children's programming? Because if you actually watch what this stuff is, I mean, they're not just talking about, the two daddies and two mommies. Sometimes it goes a lot further than that, and it can be really gross. And parents have a right to know. I mean, we already have the right. We can put warning labels on CDs. You have to put warning labels on TV shows. Movies have to be rated. So the Congress can actually decide what gets put on warning labels. It's not really a constitutional issue. So I think that would be perfectly fine. I would love that because, you know, when I watch a Netflix show, as soon as I see there's some sort of LGBTQ ideology, I stop watching it. And I'd love it if they put a warning label. So I'm like, yeah, I'm never going to watch this. I don't care who's in it. That would be really good for consumers, but especially for parents, so they don't accidentally put something in front of their kid that they don't want their kid to be aware of because they're trying to be age appropriate.
4: Yeah, I tend to agree. It's one of those things where it's sad we need it, you know, but we do. When the Muppet Babies, that was the example I gave and Barry Moore gave, when the Muppet Babies has a trans character, or Arthur, the kid show Arthur has a gay wedding and stuff. It's okay, I guess we need this now. We have to pay attention to what they're trying to teach our kids, right?
5: Yeah, I mean, I don't get it with Arthur because I assume that show was 100% gay from the beginning. So, I mean, if you couldn't figure it out, the dude's British, right? So, I mean, what do you expect? And I don't know. Very effeminate. So, yes, Muppet Babies, that Sesame Street has gone super gay. We need those warning labels, but, you know, I'd be fine if it went a lot further than that, just to be honest with you. And I think we should, but at a minimum, we should start with warning labels.
4: Speaking with Christopher Reed, host of The Daily Controversy, do want to ask you about the spat that happened at Capitol Hill yesterday. President Trump meeting with Republican leaders, got into it with Bill Cassidy, of course, over not only the War Powers Resolution, but also the Save America Act. He's delaying a vote on a housing bill because he wants them to pass the Save America Act. What are your thoughts on everything that happened there?
5: You know, Bill Cassidy's a doctor, so you'd think that he could get someone to prescribe him some Xanax or something because he went completely crazy. I mean, he was about to get restrained by the Secret Service. He was moving towards the president, and I don't care if you're a senator or not. You don't do that. Obviously, it's not like he could do anything in that environment, but still – he's completely gone insane because he lost his primary because he thinks he owns the seat. And here's the thing. I love how these Republican senators, they show their true colors whenever they decide to retire or they lose a primary and they say, I'm free to do what I want. Well, because Bill Cassidy was never really a Republican. He wanted political power and he could only get that if he was elected as a Republican. But he would have easily been a Democrat if he would have been in a blue state. And it's easy to see that because Cassidy changed his votes on a lot of things after he lost his primary, and he's doing it out of spite, which means he doesn't give a crap about the American people. He certainly doesn't give a crap about the people of Louisiana. He's a petty child. I'm glad he's going to be out of there. And honestly, after that kind of behavior in the old days, they would have kicked him out of the Senate. But at a minimum, I think what Trump did to him was 100% called for, because Cassidy, he's at a meeting where he's talking about the importance of this, and he goes and he like mouths off to the president. It was just dumb of him to do that. So, yeah. And as far as like saying delay the housing bill for Save Act, put as much pressure as you can on the senators. At the very least, what that will do is that will set it up to make primarying the moderate to liberal senators, especially the ones in red states where it's not an issue of whether we win or not. That'll make it 10 times easier. We can use this 2 to 4 years from now for the ones that aren't up this time. So it serves a purpose either way. And that housing thing will go through no matter what. It got like 80% of the votes. So what Trump is doing is he's saying, I care about this. I'm not going to be bullied. I'm going to leverage you for it. So yeah, do it. And you know, if it takes time, if you got to delay things, do it, because it's really important to the people. It's the number one issue among activist Republicans, and those are the people that will do the door knocking, make phone calls, and win elections.
6: All right, let's take a quick break. We'll be right back.
0: WV. How did I lose weight? And I did. Lean, right here. I did. I love this stuff. Listen, Brickhouse Nutrition been with me for a long time. So chatting with Miles, I'm up at like 235. True story. I never minded being 235, but you know what minded? My knees that were falling apart and my back. 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
1: Chris, I wanted to ask you about this. So Andrea Alvarez is going to step away from Huntsville School Board at the end of the term, and she is planning legal action over the CHOOSE Act. Now, it doesn't say in the news story the details of the lawsuit, but what could possibly be a basis for a former school board member to sue the state over the CHOOSE Act, over school choice? I don't really understand where this could possibly go. What do you think?
2: I mean, anyone could file a lawsuit. I mean, there is, if something's really frivolous, like there's no basis for it, there's a rule 11, so you can get in trouble for things that are super frivolous. I'm sure that they'll say some statute or some application is, you know, unfair. But the Supreme Court's made it very clear long ago that that not only could we have school choice, but that the as long as the if the money goes to the parents can decide, they can send their kids to private schools or parochial schools or whatever school they want. And the way this is set up is the way that it's been set up for many, many years. I mean, Alabama statute has been written, you know, I don't know, 15, 20 years since some other states have done this. So it's been, I think, perfected. I don't see any basis. Maybe this is probably more, I'm not going to say that this person has nothing, because I wouldn't say that. But this sounds to me like, at least my opinion, something PR related, like I'm trying to do this because of this. But it's really dumb, because I want to say something clearly. Most people don't get this. So school choice in Alabama, what it does, it gets, I think, $7,000 to parents that want to go to, say, a private school or parochial school or whatever. You know, the state spends about $12,000 to $13,000 per student. And so people think that that's in addition to. No, actually, the state saves about $5,000 to $6,000 for every person that takes this, because the kid that doesn't go to public school, instead of having to spend $13,000 of your tax dollars, they spend $7,000. So every kid that does this is less taxes for us, but the stupid teachers union and the Democrat don't know how to do math, because if they could do math, they'd be Republicans.
1: Yeah, and what I usually tell them as well, because she complains about kids leaving the schools and everything.

0: everything. And my response is do better then, right? I mean, it's not like school choice was created in a vacuum. It's a reaction to the failure of many of the public school systems in this country and in this state, right?
1: Yeah, I mean, I don't even know how to argue with these people sometimes. It's like, where, like, every all data points show that school choice overall is significantly better. Homeschooling is better. Private school is better. The public school in the, if you average all public schools versus all homeschools and private schools and school, like, it's not even close. In fact, in the D.C. area, there was one done, I think, in the early 2000s. And it's funny because Obama's kids actually went to this school. Yeah. Obama shut it down. But it cost half as much. And about 80 to 90% of the people that graduated from the school choice program went to college and they graduated versus the local D.C. schools, which spend like $40,000 per student and have like a, 50, 60% graduation rate. So,
0: crazy.
1: Yes. It works even from kids from difficult backgrounds. It works so well. It works even better for those kids. So the people that are doing this, that are fighting this, who they're really screwing over the most are people that are working class. Those are the people that hurt the most when these people do this, but they don't give a crap. It's about attention and it's about union. So whatever.
2: All right. Well, that's everything we have for today. We will see you guys tomorrow.
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6: A deal with Iran is tested. Lisa Brady, Fox News, as a Singapore-flagged ship is hit, reportedly by Iran's Revolutionary Guard.
7: A U.S. official is confirming that an Iranian drone hit that cargo vessel called the Ever Lovely as it was exiting the Strait of Hormuz off the Omani coast. The ship is Singapore-flagged. UK authorities say there was damage to the ship's bridge, but no casualties. The attack violates the memorandum of understanding signed between the U.S. and Iran just 8 days ago. That deal had helped sharply increase the amount of oil flowing through the strait.
6: Fox Business's Lauren Simonetti. The cargo ship was using a new route approved by the UN, which says it's now pausing evacuations of ships through the strait. Iran still wants to control passage and charge tolls or fees.
8: You can call it a fee, you can call it a toll, call it whatever you want. If you are charging money to use the straits, we won't support it. We won't tolerate it. We won't allow it.
6: Secretary of State Marco Rubio, just wrapping up meetings in the Middle East, also says there's no support for tolls among Gulf countries. The U.S. Supreme Court striking down a state gun law, ruling that Hawaii is violating the Second Amendment by requiring concealed carry license holders to get special permission to bring a firearm into public spaces like a store or hotel.
9: Justice Samuel Alito, writing for a 6-3 conservative majority, says the law severely restricts the daily activities of individuals who already satisfied the state's rigorous requirements for a concealed carry permit. The state argued the statute balanced gun rights and property rights.
6: Fox's Jared Halpern in Washington. On immigration, 2-6-3 rulings in favor of the Trump administration that it's up to DHS when to end temporary protected status for some refugees and allowing daily limits on asylum seekers at the southern border. No ruling yet on the president's effort to limit birthright citizenship. 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
6: Former movie mogul Harvey Weinstein will not face a fourth trial on a New York rape charge as prosecutors dropped the case after the accuser said she could not endure testifying again.
14: Weinstein still stands convicted of a separate sexual felony in New York and additional charges in California. He remains behind bars. That dropped charge stemmed from an allegation that he raped hairstylist and actress Jessica Mann at a Manhattan hotel in 2013, a case that had remained unresolved after an overturned conviction and two hung juries. Weinstein, who was married at the time, denies all accusations, and Mann has testified. She also had a consensual on-and-off relationship with him. Michelle Polino, Fox News.
6: Well, if convicted in the case, Weinstein would have faced less time than he's already served and than what he could still face in the separate New York and California convictions. His voice was a powerhouse. I chose you for the one. The lead singer of Blood, Sweat, and Tears has died. David Clayton Thomas from Canada. He was 84, fronting a 9-member group that sold millions of records. Other hits including Spinning Wheel, helping to inspire a wave of horn-led bands, their self-titled second album winning 2 Grammys, and beating the Beatles' Abbey Road for Best Album of 1969. Rare territory for Team USA at the World Cup, playing their final match of the group stage tonight.
15: No U.S. team has ever won 3 games at any World Cup, so the U.S. can make history tonight by beating Turkey. And Christian Pulisic, the star player who was out injured for the last game, is back. He is ready to play if selected, and he says this entire team wants to keep up the momentum.
6: Fox's Jonathan Hunt at SoFi Stadium in Inglewood, California, where kickoff is 10 Eastern tonight on Fox. I'm Lisa Brady. This is Fox News.
16: This is your roving reporter talking to people on the street. 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
16: How could you know all those things about David Earnest if you've never heard of him?
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19: 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Materials presented are believed to be from reliable sources, and no representations can be made as to its accuracy. All ideas and information should be discussed in detail with one of our qualified representatives prior to implementation.
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0: Hey, everybody. Welcome to the Health and Wealth Show with David Ernest. I'm your host, Matthew. And I've never heard that song before in my life, David, but that's the one we went with.
1: Yeah. Well, it makes a point. The point is, what's good for the goose, good for a gander. But, you know, the gander. But here's the thing. Gandering over and looking to see what's going on between Donald Trump's administration and the previous administration of Joe Biden. Essentially, this law, this is called the FARA. Essentially, it's a potential prosecution of folks that are doing something wrong with Foreign Agents Registration Act, called FARA, FARA,
0: yeah.
1: The Foreign Agents Registration Act, which was enacted in 1938. It requires certain agents of foreign principals who are engaged in political activities or other activities specified under the statute to make periodic public disclosure of their relationship with the foreign principal. Now, essentially, there's been some things that have been brought up about Cuba and various other things, foreign agents, and, recently in the news. But just going back, let's just paraphrase this a little bit. For a long, long, long time, there wasn't anything really done in the FARA Act as far as, like, prosecutions and things like that.
0: Mm-hmm.
1: There were relatively rare, because prior to the first Trump administration, with only 7 criminal cases being prosecuted between 1966 and 2015. In 2018, however, the Department of Justice charged more than 20 individuals and entities with the violations of the FARA. And, during the first Trump administration and the Biden administration, many of those targeted by the Department of Justice for undisclosed links to foreign governments were viewed as close allies of Trump. So what we're trying to get to here is the Biden administration opened up trying to attack the Trump administration, mm-hmm. using an old law act. And essentially now, Donald Trump is returning them the favor. What's good for the goose is good for what?
0: The gander.
1: The gander. So essentially, okay, Biden, you tried to use this rare act, rarely used, to attack our administration and the people who were trying to provide services here. So we're just going to return the favor to you. And obviously, some of these things that the Democrats were involved with were pretty pathetic, you know, what they have done.
0: Mm-hmm.
1: But it goes on back to the first Trump campaign chair and longtime GOP consultant, Paul Manafort. Paul Manafort, for instance, pleaded guilty to conspiracy to defraud the United States in 2018 in connection with his activities as an unregistered foreign agent for Ukraine. Michael Flynn separately came under scrutiny for his firm's work tied to Turkish interests, while his criminal plea involved false statements to the FBI about conversations with Russian ambassador Flynn's business partner. So, Michael Flynn separately came after all these things. But here's the thing. Conservatives were not exclusively targeted by either of the last two administrations. However, Republican Henry Kuechler, a Texas Democrat, Senator Bob Menendez,
0: okay.
1: a Democrat. Now, if I remember, Bob, I think he's the one who had all the money in the walls. Not sure. Some of this stuff was real. Some of these politicians, whether they're on the Republican side or the Democratic side, they're as crooked as can be. They're worse than the crooked man that walked the crooked mile, that had a crooked shoe and all that, had a crooked stick. And you know, the
0: more crooked than a question mark.
1: Right. So there's a bunch of crooks in both parties. But for one party to start picking on another party, what's good for the goose is good for the gander, right? Okay, right. You're going to start digging up some of the ridiculous stuff that may or may not be really valid. We can do it too. We can wear that shoe too. It's happening. Now, there was a lot of things that happened. A lot of folks were criticized for a lot of different things. For example, shipping things to Cuba in violation of the sanctions. You don't have to prove any intent. OFAC sanctions are just as easy crime to prosecute, they say, because it's like, you did X, I have evidence you did X, and it was prohibited. It's really nice sort of cut and dry criminal cases. But trying to bring these FARA acts could lead to unnecessary complications, they're saying, because this is government ethics laws, and they get very complicated. Sometimes the credibility claims are different because you got the First Amendment and other options to go up against. Supposedly, trying to bring the FARA charges into the mix could lead to unnecessary complications. And it's just an ethic thing. It costs a lot of money. You know, there's political influence. Some of these things were asked, or should I say, they were asked to do some of these things, maybe. Some of these things they did behind the scenes. Nobody knew what they were doing until they got caught. So let's just look at some of the stuff that Joe Biden did.
0: Okay.
1: His son,
0: Hunter,
1: and him, actually, were probably some of the most guilty of all. And yet they're trying to charge some of the Republicans for things that are not anywhere near as bad as what Joe Biden and his son did. And the evidence was on the laptop.
0: Yeah.
1: The Russian collusions and all these other things. But, you know, the money they were getting from the Ukrainians illegally, by the way, some of the stuff supposedly that came from China illegally, by the way. Why did a sitting president get away with this stuff? But yet they try to put a businessman in jail for maybe flirting with it a little bit. I'm not advocating that it was right. I'm not trying to justify what they did.
0: Of course.
1: What I'm trying to say is what's good for the goose is good for the gander. Why is Biden not in jail? Why is his son not in jail? It's the system. The system is who you know, is who you are, is what you've done to get a favor. Joe Biden was the president. Well, was he really? Really here? I mean, like, he sounded like he wasn't even that he really existed as a person sometimes, because he seemed to be so confused.
0: And the light was on, but nobody was home.
1: Right.
0: Yeah.
1: And so now, you know, all of those auto pen signatures, all those things that happen, you know, some of that probably dealing with foreign governments, no doubt. Did these folks inside Joe Biden's administration break the FARA laws when they delivered auto pen signatures supposedly that he did not do, that they did for him? It's called auto pen signatures. They're not real.
0: Right. Well, there was a whole lot of them done.
1: And some of this stuff might have broke the FARA laws too. Probably did. So who's guilty? And yet these businessmen who are trying to make a living, I'm not trying to justify the law here. Just don't get me wrong. But isn't what is good for the goose should be good for the gander? Why is someone like Joe Biden getting away with all these things, got all this money, and now have you heard the latest, what Jill Biden has actually admitted lately?
0: To her using the auto pen?
1: Well, not really that, but
0: okay,
1: that she knew he wasn't right. Just recently,
0: cognitively,
1: there was some type of interview, and it all came out where she said she was scared to death that he had had a heart attack. Really, what she probably should have said, and that was during the debate between him and Donald Trump. You know, that this guy was, he was sounding like, duh, what is he even there? What's he talking about? You know, some of the things were off the wall, but yet she
2: she admitted that she thought he was right.
0: I mean, the whole world knew that.
2: It was obvious. Why did they let this man go on and be the president all that length of time? Because they were probably breaking a lot of laws there, and they knew it. But if his staff was dealing with foreign entities illegally or whatever, were they breaking this act? Where are these people? Why have they not gone after them? Why are they coming after some businessmen or people that were associated with Trump? Is it not what's good for the goose is good for the gander? I would say so, but evidently in our country, it's actually not that so much as who you know, who you are, or what kind of favor you can get. Can you be pardoned for massive things that are wrong simply because you got a demented president that says, okay, let's just pardon everybody that's done all these things? Now, they could say the same thing about Donald Trump, I know, but they, at least Donald Trump knew who he was pardoning. At least Donald Trump disagreed with the majority of some of these wrong ethics things or laws that supposedly they accuse these people of doing. The thing is, it's not a fair system. Not really. I mean, okay, we're in our country. We're trying to be fair with people most of the time. I'd say the average citizen, the average judge. Not always. I've learned recently that a lot of times judges will make decisions and break laws.
0: Yeah, they will.
2: And this is crazy. I mean, and then the attorneys will tell you, well, you know, they can do what they want to do. Is that really something that should be available to a judge to literally go against something that's not normally done or some kind of law that really should have been not ignored? And then they have to appeal these laws, or should I say appeal, go to another court, cost more money. See, the system is crooked. It is. I mean, really.
0: Yeah.
2: The more money you have, the more chance you have to winning in court. The less money you have, you might have to go to jail. The less power you have, the more you may have to serve time. The more people you know, the more power you have, maybe you get off the hook. What's right about all this?
0: Nothing.
2: Nothing's right. That's right. It's not right for the average citizen to have to play with the stock market and then lose their ass, says, because no one sat down and talked to them about alternative systems. This is my opinion. I'm sticking with it. So a lot of people are not going to like what I'm saying. It's not right when it's a proven fact statistically that annuities will not run out of money and would deliver more money to old people over time than the stock market. Yet the system is set up for the people to stay in it when they have built up their money. They stay in it, keep taking this risk. And then we have these crashes. Why am I changing the system subject here? Because this is what we do. And I sat around thinking about it. And I'm thinking, that's not right. Why isn't there some kind of rule against that? Well, as bad as I hate to say it, everything is based on who greases whose palm. It is always going to be like that.
0: It's been like that for thousands of years, if you go back and look at it.
2: That's right.
0: Yeah.
2: It's been like that for thousands, eternity, really. And so, really, who do you know? Well, some people might say, I know a guy who knows a guy who knows a guy that knows a guy. Well, sometimes you can find something that way. We have people a lot of times that call us and they say, somebody told me about you that told somebody about you. You know, and
0: word
2: I'm going, thank you. Appreciate that. Have you been listening to a radio show? Some say no. Some say yes. You know, any way you can get these facts, though, it's all about facts. It's all about the truth and what you should know and what's best for you. You know, a lot of things are different for each person. But I'll tell you one thing. Losing your money, or should I say, there's an old saying, the only thing worse than dying is outliving your income. You know, a lot of folks are running around saying, well, you know, we're going to guarantee your income. Insurance companies, all this stuff. But they, maybe they're putting the money in the real stock market, like all of it. Now, we don't generally do that. Our programs don't do that. Our programs use the interest they could pay you to go and buy options in the market. So if the markets crash, they don't lose the money because it's not in the money to lose. It's only the income that they're playing with in the markets. So maybe they lose a little bit of interest, but they don't lose any income, which means they don't lose any assets because the assets are going to be worth the same or more than they were last year. Guaranteed. And this is the beauty of what
0: man,
2: we can
0: do. Beautiful.
2: So getting back to what's good for the goose is good for the gander. If the rich people know how to do these things, and they got all this information in front of them, why does the poor people or the middle class not know how to do these things? Who cares about the middle class? Well, the only people who really care about the middle class, it seems, is the politicians, and it's all about how they can get them to vote.
0: That's true.
2: Why is a system so crooked that a politician, well, look right here in Alabama, where they'll spend up to $40 million, maybe, that's what we've been told, to win a senatorial race. Why would so much money be spent? And this money did not come from average citizens.

0: are using influences from outside sources to get money to convince poor middle class and poor class and some of the upper class how to vote. And 9 times out of 10, I've listened to some of these advertisements, and they're all lies. And I asked a politician not too long ago, I said, why? How can they lie so much and get away with it? And they said, well, that's just the way it is. Well, can't you sue them? Yeah. But it takes millions of dollars.
1: Good luck. Yeah.
0: To sue them. Good luck. So you're telling me, since you didn't get all this money from all these outside sources, maybe they're outside the state of Tennessee, Kansas, Alabama, Florida, Georgia, Mississippi, all the states, New York, that we broadcast in. Really, it's happening in all 50 states. Why can't we get someone inside our government, like a Congress or a Senate or president, to make these things rightfully illegal? They're not going to do that. That's messing their playhouse up. Why does AOC, who talks real big about things, how she's going to do all this stuff, help people, poor people, talks about the big naughty government that's doing all these things to us. How is it that that person has become at least a couple of $3-4 million now when she was a waitress? Look at Elizabeth Warren. She badmouths annuities, which we know makes sense because statistically they pay out more money over time than a stock market using the 4% rule. Go check. It's been studies done. Why would she talk about all this stuff? Then you look and see where most of her money is after she said all these blasted things. And most of her money is in annuities. Yes. Mm-hmm. She's got most of her money in tax-sheltered annuities, TSAs. Why would she be talking so negative about something that's so good and she's participating in the good? But yet, is she getting a kickback from somewhere, maybe? Makes you wonder. All of these so-called politicians that say they're going to do all these great things and protect us, they're really trying to scratch their own backs. They're really trying to scratch somebody else. You scratch my back, I scratch yours. Hey, you'll do this for me, I'll say that, and I'll try to destroy the other side that's competing against you. I will destroy them. I will make them weak. You give me some political help here, which, you know what that means?
1: Yeah, money.
0: Moolah.
1: A big check.
0: So what's good for the goose is good for the gander. So the next politician turns around and says, hey, you mean I got to be crooked to stay in here? So the ones that stay for years and years decide that they got to be crooked too. The ones that don't make it, they tried to be straight-laced, and guess what? They didn't have enough money to lie on TV advertisements, radio advertisements, to stay in there. And listen, I know the politicians that are listening to me right now, and they can't stand this being broadcast. No, I get it. Guess what? I don't care. The truth's the truth. The truth is, we know why and how you stay in there for so long. We know where the nest egg is for you. We know where your money's coming from. Why is it that the average citizens still vote for you? Propaganda.
1: You got that right.
0: People are too lazy. I'm sorry. Why do you keep all your money in the stock market when you're 65 plus years old? You're listening to the people who are telling you to do that all the time. Yes, it's a matter of opinion. And of course, there's all kinds of statistics, and people can talk about this and talk about that. But why do you think there's so much of this? Why do you think there's so many people trying to say to do this, do that? Money.
1: Yeah.
0: It's all about money. What pays the investors more money? What pays the stock people more money? What pays the politicians more money? I'll give you more money if you help me do this over here. It's the system. So we might

0: As well say that our country has a warped system. No, it's better than communism, which will, if you say something, they'll kill you. Well, Donald Trump tried to say a few things. They still tried to kill him because they convinced these people with rhetoric to shoot at him and try to kill him. I get it. We're in a turmoil here in our country. But yet, you don't need to have a turmoil with your dollars. You don't need to have a turmoil about your financial plan. You don't need to have a turmoil about what's best for you in the long run. Annuities are good. Stock market's good. We're not against the stock market. How old are you? That's how much money do you have? It's all formulated to look at. Statistics don't lie. Facts are the facts. What's good for the goose is good for the gander. What's best for you is best for you. Don't listen to someone else. The politicians, the ones that are best for you, those are the ones we should be voting for. The ones that haven't taken all the crooked money. Give us a call. I'm not in politics. It's, I should have said politics. But I would love to help you save it all. And that's not a gander. That is a true fact.
1: That's right. Give David a call today and you can save it all. 833-596-SAFE. 833-596-7233. 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That's E-A-R-N-E-S-T. All right, listeners, don't go anywhere. We're going to take a quick break, but we will be back with more of the Health and Wealth Show right after this.

0: 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Hello, children. 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
1: Hello, children. This is your Uncle Felix. And today on Story Time, one of my favorites, the story of Pinocchio. But not the story of when he was small, but the story of what happened to him after he grew up. You see, Pinocchio always dreamed of being a stockbroker. And as we look in today, we see that his wish has come true.
2: Hello, Mr. Jones. Yes, I know the market's going crazy, but just give it time. Let it ride. You want to sell everything, huh? Okay, I'll take care of it. Thank you, Mr. Jones. I'll be talking to you. What do you mean? No better. Pinocchio Investments, how may I help you? Oh, hi, Mrs. Smith. Yes, I know things are a little shaky right now, but what? You want to take everything out and take it over to David Ernest? Well, Mrs. Smith, okay, I'll take care of it. Pinocchio Investments, how may I help you? Oh, hi, Geppetto, how are you? Yeah, things are kind of rough here. What can I do for you today? What? You too? Oh, Geppetto. Why won't anybody believe me when I tell them the market's going to rebound? Their money is safe. It's going to be a V recovery. Oh, man, that's the third window this week.
1: And the morals of this story are, let David Ernest take care of your money and be careful what you wish for because you just might get it.
3: David steps in and sees you through.
2: I swear, if that little ever comes out from behind the refrigerator, I'm using him for fish bait. I'm going to lunch.
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0: Charlton Heston went there in 1968.
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0: 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We're on the planet of the flakes with Nancy Pelosi.
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0: Kamala Harris. AOC. Maxine Waters.
8: What the hell are we doing here?
0: The women on The View. And, of course, Joe Biden.
9: We choose truth over facts.
0: Who's not really a flake. He's more of a Fruit Loop.
10: Come on, man. 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
0: We're in a whole lot of trouble. 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
11: Damn you all to hell.
0: Rated W for... Your house is filled with spiders.
12: Oh no.
0: Mice.
13: Oh no.
0: And roaches.
13: Oh no.
0: Who are you gonna call?
13: Oh no.
0: That's right. Call Yoko Ono.
13: Say what?
0: Yoko will come to your house, perform her new cover of Billy Joel's Big Shot, and rid your home of pests forever. Warning. Being exposed to this sound for any length of time could cause your pets to fight each other to the death, and small hamsters have been known to explode. It's Yoko Ono Pest Control. Caution, may cause migraines, flat feet, ulcers, dandruff, bleeding sores, hepatitis A, shingles, tooth decay, cataracts, onions, whooping cough, good credit, bad credit, no credit, the dropsy, chapped lips, hemorrhoids, and it'll make you sterile.
13: Say what?
0: Yoko Ono Pest Control.

0: And welcome to the second half of the Health and Well Show with David Ernest. I'm your host, Matthew. And we're having a good time here, listening to a pretty silly song, My Toot Toot. I don't know what that means.
1: Well, essentially what's good for the goose is good for the gander. And this has been something that's been talked about down through years. We've heard that expression over and over. So now you've got two different administrations, you know, the Trump administration and the Biden administration, kind of like attacking each other, trying to put other people, you know, in jail, so to speak, because of the scrutinized foreign ties, investigations and stuff of FARA violations. That's the Foreign Agent Act of 1938.
0: Uh-huh.
1: You know, they wanted to investigate advocacy groups, nonprofits, donors, activists that are linked to alleged political violence. Some groups on the right, left have criticized the memo for potentially, in other words, this is something that's been going on for a while, for potentially targeting constitutionally protected expressions, for example. The ACLU, for example, argued that it could chill free speech, since all this stuff going on, it calls out anti-Americanism, anti-capitalism, anti-Christianity, you know, as dangerous that's going on in the United States. Well, we do have freedom of speech, so, you know, freedom of speech should not be attacked at all.
0: No,
1: I agree with that. But they go on to argue that the memo simply, there was a memo about this, that the memo simply implements changes that were recommended by career servants during the Obama administration. There's a lot of stuff that's been going. You have the inspector generals that are involved, the DOJs. Some of them are directing a lot of opinion toward the current Department of Justice, et cetera, et cetera. All this stuff is being used to try to get the advantage on the other party, I guess, in my opinion. And, you know, they go back to the Cuban thing where the Cubans are shipping, where guys are literally shipping things to Cuba in violation of sanctions. You know, if you want a cigar, I'm sorry. I don't think you can buy it as easy, or should, maybe you might could. These laws keep changing. You know, there's all kinds of different things going on. But to use something that was never used hardly at all. We said this in the first half. There was like during a 10 or 12 year period, there was only very few folks that were charged with the FARA Act, Foreign Agents Act. But now there's a multitude of people that are being charged. This is kind of weird.
0: Yeah, it is.
1: You can see where this is not normal. Why are they using this act to get people? Some of these people deserve it. I mean, if you're a senator and you're putting gold and coins and dollars in their walls, like one of the senators was doing, I mean, literally, he was. Now he's not a senator anymore. But that was to the extreme. I was talking a little earlier on the first half how, you know, they're getting outside money from other sources, you know, but it's okay, they say, if they're doing it for political sources to buy favors. Okay. In other words, if a senator or a congressman takes money through a PAC system, a political action committee, they can get away with it if they take money under the counter and it's not accounted for. And they get caught. That's a different story. But how can they get all this massive money? Now, in the past, there was some, I don't remember the specifics of it, but some senators and congressmen, if they built up their war chest, if you want to call it that, they could take it home with them. Now I think they can't do that in the open, but there's so much money under the counter that's happening, under the table that's happening. We look at people like AOC, where we're talking about, she seems to be gaining wealth, okay? She denies it, but it's totally obvious that she is. We look at people like Elizabeth Warren, who's gaining wealth, bad-mouthing the people in the systems that she's gaining wealth through. So she's, why is she doing that? Doesn't make sense to me unless somebody's paying her. Pelosi, insider information out the wazoo. They put, you know, people in jail for insider information. Doesn't matter who you are. It, you know, if they catch you, if they can prove it. Why does the Congress lady Pelosi get away with it? Well, I mean, really, what, this is a, if it's not good for the goose, not good for the gander, or if it's good for the goose, then the gander better not use it, kind of thing. I mean, this don't make sense, but yet it does make sense because it's crooked. It's not a fair system. In other words, if you put someone else in jail for something that somebody else is getting away with, and it's totally obvious to us that it's happening, then what good is it to say what's good for the goose is good for the gander? Because it's not. So the question is, which goose, which gander gets away with it? You know, obviously, if they have a lot of power, like Pelosi, Elizabeth Warren, AOC's trying to get it. Why, have you heard recently, Matthew, that they're talking about AOC might want to run for president or vice president the next time, 2028?
0: Yeah, I've heard that AOC and what was her name, Kamala?
1: Yeah, I've heard that.
0: I don't know if there's any truth to that, but I know that AOC was ramped up with it.
1: There's some truth to it.
0: Yeah.
1: That they want to. Yeah, that's, I mean, they're not going to turn it down, obviously. Then you got Gavin Newsom, you know, what's happening with him. The thing is, these are power plays. Who's going to win out? Who's going to get these, you know, goose? Who's going to get the gander position? You know, I don't know. But if I kind of hope that the Republican Party, whoever is, you know, now there's a lot of things been talked about. J.D. Vance may not be there on the presidential ticket. It might be someone else. You know, we've been hearing all these different rumors and different things. You know, who would it be? You know, we don't know. Things can change in a hurry. Okay. But I kind of hope that Kamala Harris and AOC are on the ticket. You know why?
0: We'd blast them.
1: Yeah. There's a lot of feathers going to be flying there. In my opinion, the feathers would, you know, the goose and the gander there, they would be deflocked. You know what I'm saying? In other words,
0: yes.
1: They would lose all their feathers. They would be flying all over. See what happened the last time. Why did Donald Trump win by miles and miles and miles? When you look at that map and you see all those states in red, and then you see just a few in blue, what happened? You know what I think happened?
0: What's that?
1: I think people have caught on to what was really going on, you know, and but now they're trying to use a lot of things against Donald Trump. And I guess there's some of it's going to work. For example, the Iranian war, any kind of war, any kind of altercation like that is not going to be perfect. And there's a lot of bad things that have happened during the Iranian war that could be better. But what is it basically all about in a nutshell? Well, there's two things. One, a lot of folks are saying, well, we don't want them to get the, you know, the bomb, the nuclear bomb. Why? Well, some of their people are crazy. Well, some of people everywhere are crazy. But, you know, if there's a lot of them that want to kill the great Satan, that's what they call us, well, it's kind of dangerous for them to get the bomb. Israel's afraid of that, too, because they're not too far away from them. They could drop the bomb on them. Because Israel would, listen, it would be literal insanity, though, because if they dropped a bomb on Israel, us, what do you think would be left of Iran?
0: Right.
1: It would be horrible. Yeah, they would be wiped off the face of the planet. But do you really want to take that risk? So, no. Nobody wants to take that risk, so that's, but really, basically, though, could it be something to do with oil also? Do you not know, or probably you do, we've talked enough about it on the radio.
0: Yes.
1: That our system, our dollar system now is a petrol system. is a petrodollar. You've heard that expression?
0: Absolutely, yeah.
1: So essentially now, we're not on the gold system. We're not on the silver system. We're on the petro system. And anything that, should I say, messes up that system, we're going to get in real high gear, obviously, to try to fix that. Now, Biden didn't have the backbone, obviously, to do anything about it. He let the system really erode and mess up during his 4 years because he really didn't do anything. He couldn't be found half the time. He was asleep, you know. But as soon as Donald Trump got in there, he went straight to Venezuela. He tried to fix that oil problem. He's in Iran now trying to fix that oil problem. But, of course, there's a lot of kickback, resistance, because now Iran is trying to close the Strait of Hormuz, which is, like, really bad, okay? Did they not see this ahead of time? Maybe they did, maybe they didn't. I'm not, privy to what they knew, what they didn't know. But in the long run, will we come out better? Well, probably. Why? Because we'll probably, in the long run, have a better economy because it strengthens what? The petrodollar. I just noticed recently, that gas is coming down again. Have you noticed that?
0: Yeah, a little bit.
1: It's coming down. And it went up a good bit, but now it's coming down. I hope, and I'm going to maybe say that Donald Trump knows this, that by the time the end of his administration is coming around, gas is going to be cheap, cheap, cheap again. Now, I'm not saying that it's definite. I'm guessing. Okay. Why? Because people tend to vote based upon their gas tank. Okay.
0: Yeah.
1: How much does it cost to put, fuel in the gas tank? Because that comes down to inflation, which is massive right now. I was just talking to some people the other day about how I've noticed if you go out to eat, the bill's like $80, whereas before COVID, it was like $40. You know, I've noticed it. Have you noticed how everyone is desperate for tips? I mean, a tip, but I mean, like, really? They stick these things up in your face,
0: yeah,
1: and the tips don't start at 15% anymore. You're lucky if they start at 18%. I've seen some that says 22%, 25%, 28%. And then they're looking at you like, tip me, please. And, of course, you want to tip them well, but you're going, wait a minute. What happened to the 15% and the 18% tip? What happened to it? And, by the way, the first $25,000 now you don't have to pay on the tip. And I'm not knocking anybody with tips. I get it. They need the money. Why do they need the money? Inflation.
0: Well, and plus, a lot of people that work off of tips make like $1.25 an hour.
1: Well, it depends.
0: A lot of restaurant industry.
1: It depends.
0: Like,
1: it depends on the state.
0: Yeah.
1: In the state of Alabama, it's low. I think it's more like, I forget, $3 and something an hour, $2. So you're right. You go to some other states like Florida, I don't remember exactly how much, but it's more like $8 or $10 or $12 an hour, maybe. I don't know. But the thing is, it's a big difference. But yet the tips are expected. You go to Europe, and they don't expect it in every country. Matter of fact, they don't expect it in like Spain or Italy. I went to Italy not too long ago. Some of these places, they didn't even ask for it. They didn't even have a place that you could tip them.
0: Right.
1: Okay.
0: Well, it's different in Europe.
1: And it's because they're paid a fair wage. Our systems here are different. Not knocking tips. And I understand why Donald Trump's trying to help them not pay so much taxes on the tips. I get that. What about the rest of us? Why we got to pay taxes on everything? You see, well, everybody feels for the waitresses and waiters, and I do, because a lot of times they don't make as much money, but sometimes they make a lot of money. It depends on the system that they're in, the restaurants they work for. The point I'm trying to make, though, here is, the system is not exactly equal for anyone, nobody. If you're one of the waitresses or waiters that make a lot less money, this is going to help you a lot. What if you're a waiter or waitress that makes $50,000 to $80,000? And I know this is kind of rare, probably $50,000 to $80,000 in tips. The first $25,000, you don't even pay taxes. But did you know that a lot of them get the tip at the table? It's cash, right? Cash is unreportable. Not really. I mean, that's not the law, but that's the way it works. So you can't really blame these people for not wanting to pay the taxes on everything. I get it. Some of them pay taxes on some of it, and then they leave it off the table on the other. But what about the regular worker at work who's getting W-2'd in taxes? They're coming out by the wazoo. They say, okay, just increase your withholding so that you will have enough to pay for taxes in the end. And then when you get your check, you look at it and you say, where'd the money go? Where'd it go? And if you work overtime, they took out these big chunks. I can remember when I used to work like that, and if I made some extra money, it went evaporated because all the taxes ate it alive, because where I was working, they had to automatically increase it. They didn't know that you were just doing it temporarily. It's a formula that's kind of wacky, you know. They just take the money out and send it to the government. Does the government give you interest on extra money that was sent to them for taxes? No.
0: No.
1: I've never seen that. They do charge you interest if you don't pay them on time. Oh, if they don't pay you back on time, they will credit some interest. But they don't charge them a penalty. They just credit them some interest. But if you don't pay it on time, you'll get a penalty and interest. Okay? What's so fair about it? It's a double standard. It's the way the system works. Now the Governor DeSantis is talking about Florida not having any income tax, or should I say real estate tax. Now, will it be up to a certain amount? I don't know the specifics yet. But other states would love that. How are they going to do it? I can tell you real quick how they're going to do it. Cost shifting it. If you have a business in Florida, for example, and you don't live there, guess what? They're going to cost shift the taxes over to you. It's got to come from somewhere.
0: Well, it's got to come from somewhere. That's right.
1: They just can't go, negative. No. They have to rob from Peter to pay Paul, from here or there. And look, if you're a homesteader and you got a big house in Florida, I'm not against you. I'm for you. I'm just saying, you might have to pay some more taxes somewhere else or something else. You don't have a state income tax. Poor little Alabama, though, which has low property tax, but we have a high state income tax.
0: Yes.
1: We have extremely high taxes at, when you buy something, sales tax. We have high sales tax on our groceries. There's been some, I think there was something where they tried to omit some of the sales tax on the groceries for a certain amount of period in Alabama. That'll help. They have to make up for it somewhere else. Look, cost shifting is a very common thing. Okay. That means when you rob from Peter to pay Paul. All right. If you really want to call it that. Taxes on people that are making more money, they shift up. It's called going into another bracket, if you want to call it that. There's all kinds of different expressions for it. But essentially, if you're making a lot of money and you can't protect it from taxes, you get up to, when you count all the different taxes that are involved, the self-employment tax, the federal income tax, the state tax, you can approach 50% of your money almost being eroded away totally. This is something that doesn't motivate people at all.
0: No, it doesn't.
1: And so here's a motivation I want to give you.
0: Okay.
1: Why would you want to lose your money in the stock market if you could avoid it? I'm not saying that young people shouldn't use the stock market. They should. I'm not saying that it's not a good thing. It is a good thing. What I'm saying is, as you approach retirement time, it's a known fact that annuities are good. It's a known fact that if you get the right annuities, it's real good. We have systems in our annuities that we use, models that we use that are not normally used, that most people don't know how to use. You owe it to yourself to know these systems. You owe it to yourself to have the availability to make the money. give us a call. We really, truly want to help you save it all. What's the numbers? And we do have a $40 coupon you'll get if you have a real appointment with us for $50,000 or more to go eat at the Texas Roadhouse.
0: That's right. Well, if you want to get in touch with David and get that coupon, 833-596-SAFE. That's the number to dial, 833-596-7233. You can also go to his website, retirewithernest.com. That's E-A-R-N-E-S-T. All right, listeners, thank you so much for tuning in. And like always, we will be back tomorrow right here with more of the Health and Wealth Show. With

0: matters discussed during this show are for informational purposes only. Each individual situation may vary and the opinions expressed here may not apply to everyone. Materials presented are believed to be from reliable sources and no representations can be made as to its accuracy. All ideas and information should be discussed in detail with one of our qualified representatives prior to implementation.
1: This is your roving reporter, and today I'm talking with a man who lives in a haunted house.
2: What's up, Ghostbuster?
1: My question is, why do you live in a haunted house?
2: Well, I called my money man, David Ernest.
1: Everyone's favorite asset preservationist.
2: Yeah, man, I called him toll-free, 833-596-7233.
1: And those last four digits spell out the word safe.
2: Well, that's right. So after he took over handling my portfolio is when I moved into a haunted house, man.
1: Well, I still don't understand why you moved into a haunted house.
2: Well, David Ernest told me that with him handling my portfolio, that anybody who tried to mess up my retirement did not stand a ghost of a chance, man.
1: Right. You might want to give that number again.
2: 833-596-SAFE. And what's all that moaning about, man?
1: I think some of the ghosts just got that last joke.
2: You think they like it, man?
1: If they weren't already dead, I'd say you were killing them.
2: Oh, far out, man.
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5: Reversing course, I'm Deborah Valentine, Fox News. Senate Republicans rejected a war powers resolution early Thursday after a heated meeting with President Trump. The measure would have symbolically blocked further military action in Iran. Fox's Aisha Hosni reports from the White House.
6: The president was on a victory lap, especially after convincing enough Senate Republicans to change their minds and block a war powers resolution to limit his authority over what's happening in Iran. He says that has now put Iran on notice, but a U.S. official confirms for us that Iran attacked a cargo ship in the Strait of Hormuz after Iran was warning ships that transiting the strait without authorization through them would be dealt with.
5: The International Maritime Organization has paused its plan to evacuate ships from the Strait of Hormuz. The move after the British military said a vessel was hit by a projectile off the coast of Oman following the passage of several tankers that used a route backed by the UN. The U.S. is deploying assistance to Venezuela following deadly earthquakes within 30 seconds of each other. Speaking to reporters in Bahrain, Secretary of State Marco Rubio says American search and rescue teams are deployed to assist Venezuela.
7: We're already deploying search and rescue teams from Fairfax County, Virginia, and Los Angeles. There'll be some others we'll add. That's their most immediate need right now is search and rescue efforts. They have a bunch of collapsed buildings, and so they'll need a lot of help in terms of digging through that.
5: The president of Venezuela's National Assembly says the death toll from Thursday's back-to-back earthquakes have left at least 188 people dead. Rescuers are trying to free at least another 200 victims. Russia on the defense. Ukraine's President Volodymyr Zelensky says Russia is moving a significant part of its air defenses to protect a handful of prime targets. America's listening to Fox News.
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5: Big end-of-term rulings from the Supreme Court today, including a new concealed carry ruling. Fox's Shannon Bream reports.
10: This was out of Hawaii, where if you have a concealed carry permit, which takes some doing there, the presumption under Hawaii law was that you couldn't take it on private property unless you got express permission from the owner of that private property. So things like shops or restaurants or really any private property. Well, the court shut that down today. They say that arrangement would impose a new burden on permit holders, people who've gotten these concealed carry permits. This other decision dealing with the border was about if you have to arrive in the U.S. to start an asylum proceeding or an asylum claim, what if you're held on the side in New Mexico? You're not allowed to come in. Immigration advocates had said people should be accepted there, but the court said no. It says we decide only that an alien standing in Mexico does not, quote unquote, arrive in the United States.
5: That ruling allows the Trump administration to return to limiting the number of people who can apply for asylum each day. It's called metering, dating back to President Obama's term. The court also sided with the Trump administration in ending temporary protected legal status for thousands of Syrian and Haitian immigrants. An immigration detention facility in the Florida Everglades is now officially closed.
11: Florida officials have now shuttered the pop-up migrant detention center built atop a closed airstrip in the Everglades. Dubbed Alligator Alcatraz, Governor Ron DeSantis says the facility gave federal agencies options when housing captured criminal migrants intended to be deported.
12: Almost 21,000 deportations, and those would be people, by and large, who would have been released back into society in Florida had this space not been there.
11: The facility's use was criticized by some who claimed it was inhumane or that it impacted the sensitive wetlands surrounding it. In Miami, Evan Brown, Fox News.
5: I'm Deborah Valentine. This is Fox News.
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16: Two straightforward immigration rulings that tell our country's current story. Let's dive in with a couple of straightforward immigration rulings that tell our country's story. Hey there, I am not the gray one, Brian Mudd with you. It is always an honor and a pleasure. 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And I always talk about there being two sides of stories, one side of facts. We are going to get right to those. But before we get to what happened with the Supreme Court decisions today, we're going to also dive in on some other things that I guarantee you have not heard. Analysis that you will not be getting anywhere else, unless it happens to be from me and the Brian Mudd Show. Because coming up, we're going to talk about how Democrats want maximum voter fraud That probably doesn't come as a surprise. But something that I do think is going to be pretty eye-opening. Coming up in the second hour, we're going to talk about how great of a time we're living in historically. And just how great the current leadership we have from the President of the United States happens to be. I'm going to put things together in a way that I guarantee you haven't come across anywhere else, and it will be eye-opening. We're also going to get into, in the third hour, economic, election integrity, and political realities. Got a lot in store, so lock and load. We'll get started here. Starting with what's straightforward. Starting with things that are straightforward. So you happen to have a House Appropriations Subcommittee today that hearing with Secretary Mark Wayne Mullen. He happened to have this to say about the Trump administration's immigration policies.
17: There's not one inch of Mexico's northern border that isn't covered by a plaza. Plaza is cartels, nine cartels that control it. And they have plaza centers, they call it plazas, that they have plaza bosses, and they're always looking for vulnerabilities to push human trafficking and drug trafficking across our border.
16: No, they just want to push warm and fluffy people that are just magic A-word asylum seekers. You know, people that just want to sidle up to a border patrol agent and go, hey, this where I say asylum? And then a border agent will look at them kind of in a confused way and go, hold on, are you sure that you're like Mexican? Because you sure seem like you might be from Asia, maybe India. And then they go, oh, I forgot the head garb. And, then under the Biden administration, they would get in and then get CDLs and go out and get those California and Washington state CDLs without being able to read English or really drive and go kill people. You know, those types of magic A-word people. So anyway, some things are straightforward. You're probably not a legitimate asylum seeker crossing the Mexican border into the United States if you're from India. I'm not really sure what you would be fleeing from anyway. Maybe cow flatulence? A lot of cows in India, the cow flatulence became too much. Maybe that's it. So here's the deal. There are certain things that are knowns and things that are straightforward. Fire is hot. We can agree on this, right? Fire can burn you. Water, that'll quench thirst. Essential if you're going to survive. Food, kind of the same thing. Got to have that to live. Sleep, I mean, some people will get more of this than others, but hey, we all know that a little bit, at least, is required. Far less with the president than just about any other human on the planet. The great one as well, but that's a whole different thing. Falling from high places is dangerous. These are all things that are straightforward. Sharp objects, they can hurt you. People age over time. Money is needed to pay for things. A dollar is worth more than a penny. There are rules and consequences for breaking rules. Now, I'm going to pause there. And with that last point in mind, rules and consequences for breaking rules, we'll revisit that. But you're probably wondering why the heck I'm starting out by talking about what seemed like some pretty basic, obvious things that otherwise seemingly be kind of like stupid to discuss. Because what I wanted to share with you are examples of things that have been measured scientifically as being understood by at least 99% of adults. Okay? At least 99% of adults understand all of those things. Fire's hot, it can burn you. Water quenches thirst, it's survival, essential for survival. Food too. Sleep, got to have some of that. Heights can be dangerous. Sharp objects, all these things. Over 99% of adults have been measured as knowing these things. And so what this means is that, for example, all but the most severely mentally impaired people readily understand all those basic concepts. And yet there are three Supreme Court justices that obviously don't. Or there's something else going on. So today, you had multiple illegal immigration-related cases decided by the United States Supreme Court. Now, in the most significant of the cases, the Noem versus the Al Otro Lado case, this would be the one involving asylum seekers, the magic A-word people. Justice Alito, in the prevailing court opinion, authored by saying this. He said the decision is straightforward. The decision in this case is straightforward. Specifically, the case challenged whether those south of our border in Mexico who wanted to seek asylum could begin a legal process to attempt asylum, you know, without ever making it into this country. So federal asylum law reads like this, states that a non-citizen who is, quote, physically present in the United States or arrives in the United States may file an official claim that they're seeking asylum out of credible fear of political, racial, or religious persecution in their home country. Okay? Which, again, about how the folks from India going to the Mexican border coming across. But, of course, as we know, over 97% of all asylum seekers crossing the southern border, by the time they actually get through the legal process, most of which never even show up to a first court appearance, over 97% are determined not to be legitimate. Just people scamming the system, like those from India. Because how could they be fleeing India across to Mexico to come up to our southern border out of political, racial, or religious persecution? So this has once again become a thing, of course, because President Trump has his highly effective Remain in Mexico policy. So let me ask you, if you're in Mexico, if you find yourself in Mexico, are you physically present in the United States? If you're in Mexico, have you arrived in the United States? Are you physically present or have you arrived in the United States if you are in Mexico? And these are not trick questions. I guess unless you are libtards on the United States Supreme Court. Okay, then how, if you are not in Mexico, how could you possibly have an asylum case, given how basic and straightforward, as Alito said, this case, the law, happens to be? The most basic of concepts, understandable to greater than 99% of the population. But the things that seemingly just so hard to understand by Supreme Court Justice Ketanji Brown Jackson, who has been a legal professional for 30 years, or Elena Kagan, who's been a legal professional for 39 years, or even Sonia Sotomayor, who has been a legal professional for 42 years. Now, is it the case that they're really more dense than all but the most mentally impaired people in society? Or is something else going on? Something else happening here? Could it be that they're radicals attempting to abolish constitutional law and don't actually care about what's right or wrong? I mean, it's got to be something, right? Are they either more dim-witted than all but the absolute most mentally impaired people, and maybe them as well? Or is it that they are radicals attempting to abolish constitutional law, do post-constitutional stuff, just do not care about right and wrong? On that note, and related to the matter of border policy, immigration policy, at the aforementioned House hearing today,
18: with Homeland Security Secretary Mark Wayne Mullen. You had Congressman Rutherford that ended up having this to say.
19: We wouldn't need the wall, like he said, if every administration would enforce the current law as it is, but they won't. And so we need this wall.
18: Yeah, basic concepts, right? John Rutherford making some sense there. If the prior administration had enforced the law, if future administrations we had confidence in would enforce the law, there are a lot of things that wouldn't be necessary that we need to do. But here we have people that are trying to say, when you're in Mexico, that apparently you are either physically present in the United States or you have arrived in the United States. So, given that these are radicals, these three justices attempting to abolish constitutional law that don't care about what's right or wrong, that was further illustrated with another 6-3 decision. This one also involving Mark Wayne Mullen. It was the Mullen Secretary Department of Homeland Security versus Doe temporary protected status case involving approximately 6,000 Syrians and 350,000 Haitians that had their temporary protected status removed by the Department of Homeland Security. This one, another real difficult, confusing situation. You know, the concept of temporary protected status. A TPS established under law, the Immigration Act of 1990. Naturally, because it's temporary, it should just be like in perpetuity extended anyway, right? I mean, these are all things we know. So under the law, it states that foreign nationals may be designated for TPS for one or more of these three reasons. One, an ongoing armed conflict, such as a civil war, that poses a serious threat to the personal safety of returning nationals. Two, an environmental disaster, such as an earthquake, hurricane, or epidemic that results in a substantial but temporary disruption of living conditions, and because of which the foreign state is temporarily unable to adequately handle the return of its nationals. Which, by the way, the horrible two earthquakes in Venezuela, death toll over 180 there. Not the folks we're talking about here, but you know, pray for the folks in Venezuela. A lot of families here, especially where I am in South Florida as well. The third one, the third case for being able to have temporary protected status, extraordinary and temporary conditions in the foreign state that prevent its nationals from returning to the state in safety, unless the U.S. government finds that permitting these nationals to remain temporarily in the United States is contrary to the U.S. interests. Okay, so that's the thing. Now, here's the definition of temporary. You know, for any Supreme Court justices who may not know, the definition of temporary is lasting for a limited time. You know, kind of like your latest value meal special at McDonald's. Ba-da-ba-ba-ba. Limited time. Lasting for a limited time. So on that note, do you know when it was that these Syrians were first granted temporary protected status and why? Do you know when it was and why the Haitians were granted TPS? We're going to pick up there next. I'm Brian Mudd, in for the great one.
15: Mudd Lovin.
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0: How did I lose weight? And I did. Lean, right here. I did. I love this stuff. Listen, Brickhouse Nutrition been with me for a long time. So chatting with Miles, I'm up at like 235. True story, I never minded being 235, but you know what minded? My knees that were falling apart and my back. I'm like, I don't know what, before I started really lifting, probably about 190. So 235 was a lot. I said, I got to lose some LBs, Miles. He said, Dan, we're going to sick our team of docs and researchers on it, and we're going to get you a really good product because I don't want to take a lot of these needles and stuff. 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There's really no mystery to how they work. But that's what Lean was created to do without the needles, but it replicates the benefits of these injections. 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It drives snacking and cravings. I'm telling you, I can vouch for it. I use it myself. Get healthier, lose that unnecessary, those unnecessary pounds, right? Lean goes a step further. Helps your body burn fat, turn it into energy instead of storing it. No prescriptions, no needles. You've been thinking about losing weight? Let's go. No more wasted time. Try it today. Just give it a shot.

0: How did I lose weight? And I did lean right here. I did. I love this stuff. Listen, Brickhouse Nutrition been with me for a long time. So chatting with Miles, I'm up at like 235. True story. I never minded being 235, but you know what minded? My knees that were falling apart and my back. I'm like, I don't know what, before I started really lifting, probably about 190. So 235 was a lot. I said, I got to lose some LBs, Miles. He said, Dan, we're going to sick our team of docs and researchers on it, and we're going to get you a really good product because I don't want to take a lot of these needles and stuff. 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

Talking about two straightforward immigration rulings that tell our country's current story. The Supreme Court, actually with three decisions that were telling, but two in particular in immigration. Yeah, the Hawaii decision, where Hawaii, their law overturned as they went post-constitutional pertaining to the Second Amendment. And just like the two immigration cases, 6-3 decisions. That one has a little bit more nuance, though, and more legal interpretation. Straightforward as well, but perhaps not as straightforward as the most basic of basic concepts that were in play with the immigration cases today. As Alito said in one of the rulings, this is simply straightforward. As I'm illustrating, it's as basic as it gets. And so we're talking about the temporary protected status case, the second of the two immigration-related rulings today. Now, before the break, I brought you the definition of temporary. Now, just in case you are as mentally impaired as three of the Supreme Court justices, and temporary means lasting for a limited time. And then I also asked if you have recollection of when it was that the Syrians ended up involved in getting TPS. If you knew when it was that the Haitians first received their status.

0: And the answer happens to be, for the Syrians, 2012 or 14 years ago. In the case of the Haitians, it was 2010 or 16 years ago. What were the situations there? Break those down next. Brian Mudd, in for Mark Levin.
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3: Fox News, I'm Kathleen Maloney. At least 188 confirmed dead now after two strong earthquakes hit northern Venezuela.
4: Most people were at home during the quakes. Venezuela's acting president, Delcy Rodriguez, warning this death toll is expected to climb as emergency crews are racing against the clock to reach devastated areas.
3: Fox's Dana Marie McNichol, the U.S. and other countries are providing medical and humanitarian relief. The Supreme Court allowing the Trump administration and DHS to terminate the temporary protective status of migrants without judicial review.
5: We have upwards of 1.3 million people estimated that are in this country on a TPS program. The court here saying, listen, if DHS wants to terminate that program and that status for these folks, they can do it.
3: Fox's Lydia Hu with that. 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
6: How did I lose weight? And I did. 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
0: As we're taking a look at the straightforward immigration rulings from the United States Supreme Court today that really tell our country's current story, Brian Mudd here for Mark Levin. It's an honor and a pleasure being here with you as always. And the second of the two cases, immigration-related cases, happens to be TPS-related. You're down with TPS. So the temporary protected status cases. And with these two cases, there is a similar thing, the rulings that came down. They're straightforward, and the rulings were divided along perceived ideological lines. Now, with the TPS case, we have the Syrians and we have the Haitians. And I mentioned that when the Syrian contingent first received their designation, their temporary protected status, it was in 2012. It's been 14 years. Why were they granted the reprieve, the temporary protected status in this country? Why did they not need to go back to their native land, Syria? Well, because of persecution of protesters by the Assad regime. Okay? The Assad regime. Now, the Haitians. Why did the Haitians receive temporary protected status over 16 years ago? Well, the answer there, that happened to be due to the 2010 earthquake on the island. So, just a couple follow-up questions here. Do you think that the Assad regime, that has long been removed from power, think they're still cracking down on the protesters? Do you think that the worst from that 2010 earthquake in Haiti is over? Yeah, these are tough questions to answer. Is the Assad regime, that has not been in power for a long time, are they still a threat in cracking down on the protesters? Is the January 2010 earthquake threat in Haiti over? I mean, these are difficult things for Supreme Court justices to figure out. So, if the definition of temporary means lasting for a limited time, and if 14 and 16 plus years later, we're more than just a little removed from the conditions that led to the temporary status being granted, what the heck is the question here? How is there any room for interpretation here? Just as was the situation in the asylum case, where you literally have people in Mexico and the law literally states that you must be in the United States to request asylum. Where is there any room for interpretation? Where is there anything that over 99% of the adult population, including almost everybody who is mentally impaired, things they understand, how is it that the Supreme Court justices don't? Now, it is clear with the leftist minority on the court that the rule of law just simply has no bearing in their decisions. Just absolutely none. Don't care at all. And this becomes that much more important as we're talking about the rule of law, as we're talking about what's at stake, and for that matter, how these Supreme Court justices got there in the first place, the integrity of the electoral process in this country. And House Speaker Mike Johnson, once again, talking about the president's frustrations around the SAVE Act and ultimately what the House intends to do.
2: There is a frustration the president has expressed about the unwillingness of Senate Democrats to do anything that follows common sense and follows public opinion. This is a 90-10 issue that you should have to have photo ID and be a citizen to vote in American elections.
0: Yeah, that's right. The SAVE Act is a 90-10 issue. The understanding, the level of understanding that is required for the Supreme Court decisions today, 99-point-something to sub 1% type of issue by way of understanding. And yet, the SAVE Act is going nowhere as Democrats have filibustered in the Senate and now are on a 2-week recess, and you have three Supreme Court justices that are like, we don't need no stinking constitution. We don't need no stinking rule of law. So it is clear that the Constitution and the sworn oath to uphold that Constitution, no bearing in the decisions of these three Supreme Court justices today. And it's also clear that they are fully intent on ruling with what really amounts to impeachable offenses. If you're not upholding the Constitution that you're sworn to uphold, as any kind of a public official that swears to that, that would be impeachable. But when you are a Supreme Court justice, boy, that's an especially high bar and important occasion. It's also crystal clear that if the current leftists on the court had the majority, what would it mean? If we have two of the most straightforward cases you could possibly imagine, and out of sheer political desire, you have these justices that go post-constitutional, what does it mean if the current leftists on the court had a majority? It is clear that it would be the end of the Constitution in this country. And as we're only a week away from our country's 250th birthday, today's rulings are the latest reminders that the battle for the founding principles that led to our country going from a ragtag group of 13 colonies to the world's leading superpower as the United States, all in about 150 years. That it's not being fought on the battlefield, but it's being fought in the voting booth, being fought in the courtroom. Voting booth leads to the people that put people in the courts. You know, history shows that every world superpower eventually falls. I was doing a little research on this today. I was thinking about all this in context because, you know, for the most part, it's not going to gain the level of attention. These decisions, the very base kind of level analysis that I've given you here on it, just pointing out the obvious and the absurdity of it, the extent to which these three leftist justices are willing to say screw you to the Constitution. I was doing some research on the average length of a superpower, as you know, we're known these days, or a dynasty. You know, whatever the world's leading force happened to be throughout the course of history. You know how long the average one lasts? The average length of a dynasty or a superpower, world history, has been about 200 years, right about 200 years. And so if you take a look at where we are, history pretty much says, you know what? We're not even going to make it another 100 years, let alone another 250 years. You know, people always take this stuff for granted. You take a look at all of the great superpowers, all the great dynasties of history, and at their peak, there are always times when people are like, well, how the heck, you know, could anything happen here? And I think, you know, this audience in particular, you're aware of the dangers, the threats that are out there. But I don't think most people realize how quickly it can come and go. 200 years is the average. We haven't been the world's leading superpower for 200 years, but we are closing in our 250th birthday. We have been the world's superpower for in the neighborhood of going on 150 years now, or 100 years, I should say. And so history says we're not going to make it more than another 100 years. And if we don't, this deviation from our founding principle is going to be the reason why. You know, today, three Supreme Court justices made rulings that over 99% of the population, without political considerations, would understand to be wrong. Just the basic stuff. Fire is hot. It will burn you. We need water. These kinds of things. That basic. That straightforward. These are rulings that are obviously post-constitutional, thus are impeachable. But will there be any consequences for them? You know, where I, in the open, kind of paused on the obvious takes, the things that are understood by over 99% of people, was that even the most mentally impaired people out there
8: understand that there are rules and there can be consequences for breaking them. But not if you're a Supreme Court justice. They obviously could not care less. And so that's also part of the constitutional rot that is eventually going to lead to our country's fall if we don't course correct. You know, somewhere along the way, there was a time where you at least had some people on the left were who were like, you know what, we should be honest. We should adhere to the Constitution. I might not like this from a point of politics, but it's the right thing to do because that's the law and there's a right and a wrong way to go about this. Like if you don't like the Constitution, you can move forward to try to amend it. But no, we're just going to pretend it doesn't exist. We are the left-wing bloc of the United States Supreme Court. So thankfully, a two-thirds majority made the proper ruling and rulings, protected our Constitution, upheld the rule of law. However, a third of the court is endemic of the mindset that probably about a third of the country is actively seeking, and that is to undermine it. And so this is the battle for freedom of our time. This is the battle that ultimately must be won. And one of the complicating factors here, as we talk about elections, the frustration of President Trump, is that you also have Democrats who want maximum voter fraud. I played a clip from House Speaker Mike Johnson. Here's another one. So he's talking about what the House is going to do on the SAVE Act.
2: So we passed the SAVE Act three times in the House. We'll do it again. We're working on that, and I'm going to talk with the president about these issues and how to get the agenda moving again, and it's going to be very productive.
8: Right. So the SAVE Act in this Congress passed early last spring. That was the first time. It's passed multiple other times. Speaker Johnson's coming back and saying, and we'll go ahead and pass it out of the House again. And here you have the United States Senate on a 90-10 issue, voter ID. Can we simply have people that have proof of citizenship and voter ID? No, we can't have that. Well, what does that mean? Well, it means that Democrats want maximum voter fraud. So in all of these votes, there have been times in these votes that we have not had any Democrats that have wanted to go along with the SAVE Act. But through the four different versions now of the SAVE Act, going back to the first one that passed last year, you know how many Democrats in Congress, both chambers, have voted at any point? At any point for a 90-10 issue for citizenship proof and for voter ID? Four. Only four total at any point in any of these votes have been willing to vote to say, you know what, I should be a citizen. Shouldn't be that magic A-word person who crossed the southern border voting. Only four people think that, well, we should have voter ID that are Democrats in the Senate or the House. So yeah, Democrats, they want maximum voter fraud. And it's Jim Crow 2.0, don't you know? I mean, that's what Chuck U. Schumer will end up telling you, of course. I'm Brian Mudd, in for the great one.
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10: From America's Revolutionary War to Israel's fight for survival in 1948, both nations have faced moments that tested their courage, yet freedom endured. 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

0: Yeah, so before the break, tying up the Supreme Court decisions today, if you're just joining us, you ended up having three that went the way of the rule of law, the Constitution, and common sense. One that happened to be an overturning of Hawaii's unconstitutional infringement on the Second Amendment, and then two immigration-related cases. As straightforward as the cases possibly could have been. A case where you had asylum that was to be decided. That it never got to the United States Supreme Court is absurd on its face. But a case that literally has asylum law as one needing to be inside of the United States to declare asylum. And the argument that because of Trump's Remain in Mexico policy, well, we can't get into the United States. So we're in Mexico. I mean, maybe we could see the United States border. So we say asylum. And so our law says you have to be in the United States. And then you have people in Mexico saying, we want to say asylum. And you had a 6-3 decision on that. We had a case on temporary protected status. Syrians and Haitians that were granted the temporary, by definition, status. Back in 2010, one due to an earthquake, the Haitians, and the Syrians because of the Assad regime that hasn't been around in a while. And that was also a 6-3 decision. And we talk about the SAVE Act and how that's a 90-10 issue. And how at all machinations, now four different incarnations of the SAVE Act later, as House Speaker Mike Johnson has said, they're going to go ahead and tee it up and vote it through the House again. We've only been able to get four Democrats in Congress that have been willing to vote in favor of proof of citizenship and voter ID. And, of course, you have Senate Minority Leader Chuck Schumer who says things like, oh, it's Jim Crow 2.0. Except that, of course, 80%, according to a Gallup and Pew Research, 80% of black voters say they want mandatory voter ID. So I guess you need to tell the folks who happen to be black that you're referring to as being discriminated against. You need to inform them that it is racist of them, too. 80% of black people are racist against black people, by Chuck Schumer's logic. The absurdity is obvious here. And it's crystal clear what's being attempted by the left. And it's incumbent upon us to hold the line. Now, the good news is the Supreme Court made the right calls today, even if they were split decisions. Something else that's nice, you're living in a historically great time with great leadership. I'm going to bring you stuff that's probably going to blow your mind. Not kidding. Well, okay. Coming up next.
1: How did I lose weight? And I did. Lean, right here. I did. I love this stuff. 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True story. I never minded being 235, but you know what minded? 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
3: Perilous passage through the Strait of Hormuz. I'm Kathleen Maloney, Fox News. Iran's Revolutionary Guard Corps attacked a cargo ship in the strait today.
4: A U.S. official is confirming that an Iranian drone hit that cargo vessel called the Ever Lovely as it was exiting the Strait of Hormuz off the Omani coast. The ship is Singapore flagged. UK authorities say there was damage to the ship's bridge, but no casualties. The attack violates the Memorandum of Understanding signed between the U.S. and Iran just 8 days ago. That deal had helped sharply increase the amount of oil flowing through the strait. CENTCOM says more than 500 ships and 250 million barrels of crude have flowed through the strait since early May through the U.S. military's help with both mine clearance and transit coordination.
3: Fox's Lauren Simonetti. The U.S. is pledging to provide assistance to Venezuela after two devastating earthquakes. Secretary of State Marco Rubio details the Pentagon's part.
5: The Department of War is going to have to play a logistical, big logistical role here because they have the ability to land in challenging places. Right now, the airport in Caracas is damaged. One of the runways is cracked.
3: Meanwhile, the number of dead is increasing.
6: The president of the Venezuelan National Assembly, Jorge Rodriguez, is confirming that the death toll has tragically risen to 188 people, and they believe roughly around 200 people are still trapped underneath rubble. They're working hard to continue to search for survivors. We know more than 1,500 people have been hurt in some way from this. The main airport in the country that's been severely damaged and is shut down right now because of the impacts that it sustained.
3: Fox Weather's Katie Byrne. Venezuela's acting president has declared a state of emergency and warns the number of dead could climb. Two earthquakes struck in northern regions of the country. 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
3: The Supreme Court allowing the Trump administration to end legal protections for migrants.
11: The Supreme Court saying that the Trump administration and specifically DHS, Department of Homeland Security, can decide to terminate the temporary protected status, TPS program, for migrants that are here in this country without judicial review. In other words, you're not going to have the Supreme Court or another court second guess the termination of TPS status for migrants in this country. It's a big case here because we have upwards of 1.3 million people estimated that are in this country on a TPS program. The court here saying, listen, if DHS wants to terminate that program or that status for these folks, they can do it.
3: Fox's Lydia Hu. President Trump's Homeland Security Secretary testifies before a congressional committee.
12: DHS Secretary Mark Wayne Mullen spent the morning with a House Appropriations Subcommittee to explain how money in the budget is used to defend the U.S. homeland against things like cartel activity from Mexico.
13: And they're always looking for vulnerabilities to push
8: human trafficking and drug trafficking across our border.
12: The president recently signed the Secure America Act, which puts $70 billion into immigration enforcement and border patrol through 2029. Congressional Democrats opposed that bill, demanding vast reforms at both agencies. Evan Brown, Fox News.
3: President Trump on social media telling Republicans to unify and stop voting down procedural motions. Several House conservatives are threatening to block any action in the House until the Republican-led Senate passes the Save America Act, a voter ID law. President Trump this week refused to sign a bipartisan housing affordability bill, saying he wanted the Save America Act done first. But House Speaker Mike Johnson says the housing measure will now be transmitted to the White House. If the president takes no action in 10 days, then it automatically becomes law. I'm Kathleen Maloney.
1: How did I lose weight? And I did. Lean, right here. I did. I love this stuff. Listen, Brickhouse Nutrition been with me for a long time. So chatting with Miles, I'm up at like 235. True story, I never minded being 235, but you know what minded? 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
13: And he's here. He's here. Now, broadcasting from the underground command post, deep in the bowels of a hidden bunker, somewhere under the brick and steel of a nondescript building, we've once again made contact with our leader, Mark Levin.
0: Yeah, so you are living in a historically great time with great leadership. No kidding. Historically great time with great leadership. I'm going to put everything in perspective and probably some pretty eye-opening stuff for you. I guarantee you some things you've never thought about, some other stuff you've never heard, and I bet you'll be surprised between now and the third hour in what I'll bring you there as well. First, President Trump kicking off the Freedom 250 Great American State Fair last night.
14: We have reclaimed our sovereignty, regained our liberty, restored our prosperity, and we have saved our country. In all things, we're once again putting a thing called America first.
0: What do you mean America first? I mean, Ron Warren in Israel and Venezuela. This isn't America first policy. You know, for the anti-Semitic sellouts like Tucker Carlson and his crew. That's what they peddle these days, isn't it? Is that America first? One of the things that's so remarkable, by the way, this is Brian Mudd in for the great one, Mark Levin. Always an honor and a pleasure to be here with you. Catch me at Brian Mudd Radio. Check out the Brian Mudd Show podcast. One of the things that is so remarkable is when you take a look at how much is being accomplished in such an incredibly short period of time. So for the people who take a look at what's going on around the world and go, well, that's not America first. Let me ask you. Is taking 2% of China's oil supply offline and bringing that to the United States instead America first policy? Is bringing an extra 1.5 million barrels of oil per day into the United States America first policy? See, with Venezuela, when Maduro went missing and that whole thing happened, production was about half of what it is right now. And the oil that was being produced, almost all of it was going to China, our biggest adversary. So we've already, with the help of Chevron that had been the operator there, have doubled production from where it was back in January. And that oil now comes to the United States and not China. I would say that's foreign policy. That's America first policy. When it comes to Iran, let me ask you, would it be America first policy if we waited until people that believe that they need to wash the world in blood? Remember, these aren't just Islamic terrorists and the Iranian regime. These are people that are so cuckoo for Cocoa Puffs that they believe that you have to wash the world in blood sufficiently so that you can get this imam out of a well, the 12th imam. Been hanging out in that well for an awful long time, and if we just wash the world in blood sufficiently, man, that imam's going to get really happy and come out of that well. We're dealing with that kind of crazy, that kind of evil. So is the time to engage in the America first policy at the point where we've been nuked? Or would it be better to prevent a nuclear World War III while also kneecapping our biggest adversary? Because, again, China, which is what most of this ends up being about, ultimately. 47% of their oil supply have been taken offline with our closing of the Strait of Hormuz, the Iranian ports, because almost all of the Iranian oil, when it goes out, goes to China. That, by the way, is how we were able to prevent China from provocating while we were militarily engaged in Iran when the conflict was at its peak. China literally didn't have enough energy to be able to run its country and to move forward with a war if they wanted to be opportunist. Point is, everything here has been a stroke of genius, but there's even more America first policy to it than you realize. So let me walk you through this being a historically great time. Maybe when you woke up today, especially if you listen to the news. I mean, if you check out anything in GSS news, but even other sources that you might trust, all negative. You know, especially coming out of yesterday. I mean, what was the yesterday? Like, who gives a rat's rear end? If there was a dust up in the Senate yesterday with Trump and a couple rhinos that he ended up successfully primarying, who gives a rip? And in the end, he ended up getting what he wanted anyway with Iran, because he pointed out what idiots they actually are while we're openly in negotiations with Iran for our Senate to be saying, yeah, we agree with Iran, not Trump. So in the end, the Senate ended up breaking with Trump, so it was effective. But who gives a rat's rear end about that? That was one of the big stories yesterday, of course. It's just negativity all the time. But there's so much more that's going on that's really positive. You know, when you talk about affordability, maybe when you went to pay the bills most recently, you were longing for times when there was better affordability. But there are a few generic truisms. And the first is that the average quality of life has never been better in human history. Here's some things that I think will be eye-openers. Consider this. 100 years ago today, That was the Roaring Twenties. We're right in the epicenter of the Roaring Twenties, when people just generally thought things were great and that things were just continuing to get better, which they were for at least another few years anyway. The Roaring Twenties. You know what the average life expectancy was 100 years ago? It was 58 years. Average life expectancy was 58 years. It's 80 today. You know what the infant mortality rate was 100 years ago? 6.5%. Today, it's 0.5%. Now, here's one that I really think will get you. Fully adjusted for inflation. Do you know what the median inflation-adjusted household income in the United States happened to be? Give me a guess. Apples to apples in today's dollars, not individual income. The median household income in the United States. What do you think people are doing? In today's dollars, $17,500. Not kidding. That was the median inflation-adjusted household income 100 years ago today. $17,500. By the way, it's $80,000 today. $80,000 today. In fact, on that note, I'm going to point out that the federal poverty level this year is $21,640 per household. Or in other words, the federal poverty level is $4,000 better than the average household's relative standard of living back then. The average hours worked. How many hours were worked to get to that 17.5? The average person working went to work for 55 hours. You know what the average hours worked per person to get to the 80,000 per household happens to be today? 34. Okay? Or 55 hours a week to get to 17,500, or 34 hours to get to 80,000. Life expectancy 58, it's 80. Now, just for some of the other comparables, things that existed then. Most people did not yet have indoor plumbing. Air conditioning, nearly non-existent. For that matter, electricity 100 years ago, still not universal. Refrigeration was rare. Most households did not own a car. Typical household owns two now. Antibiotics were not readily available. And that's just comparing the things that existed back then to the things that still do today. Now, if we put things in perspective of today, multiple generations don't even know what life was like without the conveniences of the internet, computers, mobile phones, all that stuff. But our society at large thought we were living large back then. It was the Roaring Twenties. Take a look at what most people have to say about day-to-day quality of life today. And the point is, it is so easy to take for granted what we have in this country. It is so easy to underappreciate the phenomenal quality of life that we have today. But it's also just as easy to underappreciate the historically great leadership we have today.
15: Iran is being very nice. They're agreeing to everything that I want, and they have to. Otherwise, we just go back and do what we have to do.
0: And you know what that means. It means bombs. We'll go back to bomb, bomb, bomb, bomb, bomb, Iran, that kind of thing. Now, we did have a dust-up today where there's a dispute about the proper channels for ships to be traveling through the Strait of Hormuz. One of the things about the Strait is, as of last weekend, there were still an estimated 80 deep water mines, a lot of them right in the central part of the strait. And so we have been creating other shipping lanes. Did have confirmation earlier this afternoon that you had an Iranian drone that ended up striking a ship that was in a U.S.-approved line of shipping that Iran had not agreed to, evidently, or at least they think so. It was one and done. Otherwise, we've continued to see the oil moving. But let's talk about this for a moment. So here's the next thing. As it's easy to underappreciate the historically great leadership we have today and where we are today for everything that's happened and everything that is still going on in the Middle East. In inflation-adjusted dollars, you know what the average price for WTI crude on this date over the past 15 years has been? Any idea? Inflation-adjusted dollars, average price for WTI, Texas crude, Beverly Hillbillies kind of style, the stuff that you and I use in this country. $90 a barrel. At one point today, we were touching $69 a barrel. Most recently, we're at $71. So during the course of today, somewhere between $19 to $21 more has been the average price for a barrel of oil on this date. Just normally, that is the normal price for oil on this date. That is how much we're saving. Over the past 15 years, Iran had become the world's largest state sponsor of terror. They'd established a nuclear program with enriched uranium that was on the verge of establishing nukes. They became the supplier for 47% of China's oil. As China established a new Axis power network that included Russia, Iran, North Korea, with a little rocket man, Venezuela, which I mentioned, China derived 2% of their energy from Venezuela, Cuba, with its strategic proximity to the U.S., and Nicaragua, that has a bunch of rare earth minerals. And so last year, President Trump delivered his domestic policy agenda, which included making his existing tax cuts permanent, expanding the policy to include new tax on tips, new tax on overtime, new tax on Social Security. His focus on ending the border crisis, that was an immediate success. ICE's work to detain and deport criminal illegal immigrants led to the largest one-year decline in crime in American history. Last summer, President Trump dropped the MOPs on Iran's nuclear facilities, and with the recent war, has crippled them and Iran's military far more. Set them back decades. So Trump has been successful at the same time in gaining the support of every Middle Eastern nation in opposition to Iran, all while weaning them off of what had been a growing alliance with China. So in other words, since January, President Trump has flipped Venezuela from a key China ally to part of the daily U.S. energy supply, America first, doubling the oil production at the same time in Venezuela, decimated the terroristic well-imamming Iranian regime, while also preventing a nuclear World War III. Be right back. Brian Mudd in for the great one.
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0: Yeah, Brian Mudd for Mark Levin as we're talking about how great we actually have it historically, but also how fortunate we are in the middle of everything that President Trump is solving. Historically great leadership that's underappreciated even by the president's supporters. One of the things I consistently come across, people that are frustrated, and where's the American First policy and everything else? It's right in front of your face. You just are not being informed in your GSS news, your godless, soulless, slanderous news, about what's real. And also, perspective is key. Did you know that the average inflation-adjusted price for a barrel of oil on this date is somewhere between $19 to $21 freaking dollars more than where it is today? For everything that's happened and everything that's going on over there, people have no perspective. Kneecapping the Chinese Axis powers, setting Iran back decades, preventing a nuclear World War III, gaining access to Venezuela's oil, doubling the production, Venezuela, the world's largest oil reserves, no longer going to China, coming our way. And soon we're going to liberate Cuba too. And what did it require from us to be able to do? So yeah, we got another inflation report today. It's not good, but we knew that. May was the peak of inflation. Average price for a barrel of oil in May was $102.40. Where are we right now? Like I mentioned, today, $69 to $71 a barrel. Inflation's way lower. You already see it when you go to the pump. But what did it actually cost us? Not what the greatest generation had to give up in fighting World War II. Now I'm going to break down what it actually has cost us and what babies, even most Trump supporters, have been about this. Hopefully not you, but maybe you. What's next? Brian Mudd in for Mark Levin.
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1: 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Fox News. I'm Deborah Valentine. The evacuation of ships from the Strait of Hormuz is halted by a UN agency after the British military reported a Singapore vessel was hit by a projectile off the coast of Oman.
2: U.S. officials confirmed the IRGC attacked a Singapore-flagged cargo ship with a drone as it tried to cross the Strait of Hormuz today.
1: Fox's Aisha Hosni reporting from the White House. A race against time in Venezuela after two major earthquakes left at least 188 people dead. Rescuers are trying to reach at least another 200 people who remain trapped.
3: And rescue crews are racing against time, searching through mountains of rubble as powerful aftershocks threaten to bring down even more structures. And teams are also battling landslides while pulling survivors from the debris.
1: Fox Weather's Katie Byrne. Wednesday's quakes occurred within 30 seconds of each other. 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
0: How did I lose weight? And I did. Lean, right here. I did. I love this stuff. Listen, Brickhouse Nutrition been with me for a long time. So chatting with Miles, I'm up at like 235. True story, I never minded being 235, but you know what minded? 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I said, I got to lose some LBs, Miles. 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
6: And so we're taking a look at how great we have things historically and how underappreciated the historically great leadership we have with President Trump. How it is, how it's going, where we stand, what's playing out that is changing the course of modern history that most people, even supporters of the president, seemingly don't get. Now, think back to what the greatest generation had to give up in fighting World War II. President Trump is almost single-handedly, he's got a great team around him, phenomenal Secretary of State, great negotiators, strong cabinet generally. We, and by the way, Hegseth, Remember all the crap that he got up front? How amazing has he been as defense secretary? Holy cow. But you take a look at what we have been able to accomplish in President Trump's America First foreign policy. Kneecapping China's growing Axis-powered network, removing energy that had been going to them and is now coming to us, increasing Venezuela's oil supply that is also going to us. You take a look at oil prices that right now in the middle of these Iranian negotiations are $19 a barrel real time, less than just the normal June 24th, insert year here. So, you know what it ended up costing us to get here? Everything that has been accomplished, Venezuela, Iran, getting all those Middle Eastern countries that had been aligned with China over our way, it has cost us 1.2% more to buy stuff for 3 freaking months. That is the added cost of inflation related to the higher cost of energy. If you take a look at, like, all in, how much more have we had to pay for stuff, including the gas prices, the all-in number that the average household has had to lay out, how much more has it been? It's been 1.2 freaking percent more for 3 months. And oh my gosh, Trump approval on Iran war in the mid-30% range. Trump approval overall in the high 30s. Trump supporters that flee him to go, where's the America First policy? Where is your head? Oh, it's in your ass. Get it out. You have a historically great leader doing historically great things. America First policy all the way with the foreign policy. And all you had to pay for it wasn't your life the way that so many were given during World War II, the way that everybody sacrificed in some form or fashion during that war. You had to pay 1.2 freaking percent more for 3 months. You couldn't handle it. Couldn't handle it. Oh. And it's not to say that affordability challenges aren't real. I get it. But you know what? There are always affordability challenges. There always are. Yeah, the best economy in the world, and you got people that are struggling. There are a lot of challenges during World War II, but preventing a nuclear World War III led by Iran and backed by China? 1.2% more for stuff for 3 months? Not bad. Not bad. So I take a look at this, and I'm like, people have no freaking perspective. Even most Trump supporters, because I get notes daily from listeners, not supporting what he's been doing with Iran, not comfortable, and all the midterms grumble, grumble, grumble. Now, look. We are negotiating with terrorists. Is that ideal? No, it's not. But then again, a nuclear, well-arming terrorist regime wasn't exactly either. Shouldn't have gotten that far, but it did. And is life perfect? No, far from it. But is our quality of life great? Oh, heck yeah, it is. Heck yeah, it is. So they started this hour. It is just so much better than it has ever been. Highlighted by the fact that those who live in poverty today have a far better quality of life than those who lived a normal life 100 years ago, when most people thought that the economy was great and life was just continuing to get better. Bottom line is, you know, you talk about fat, happy, dumb, that kind of thing. Most Americans are just that way. Taken for granted how fortunate we happen to be. And while Trump is doing his part in all of these ways, we are continuing to throw roadblocks up in our way. We're continuing stateside to do the things that China wants us to do. You know, the last time I was guest hosting for Mark, remember, came up with a caller, AI data centers, and I briefly touched on how critically important this is. And it's becoming even more important for something that happened on Tuesday that you may not have even heard about. Didn't make much in the way of news, as most important things do often just kind of go by the wayside. If China outcomputes us, China defeats us. First, a word from President Trump on Democrats.
7: They want a lot of communists to come in. I'm saying it a little bit differently, but the people that they're pushing are communists, and this country is not going to have communists.
6: Yeah, the president's response after Tuesday's primaries, Mamdani going 3 for 3 in his endorsements, taking out 2 Democrat establishment candidates and then a third open seat against the establishment. And remember, the Democrat establishment these days are people that are back crap crazy insane to begin with, but then replacing them with outright socialist communists. And when I think of communists, I think of China, because the world's largest exporter of communism is, of course, China. And so if China outcomputes us, China defeats us. Yeah, you know, we in the first hour talked about the SAVE Act a bit. The only issue that I've seen polling on this year that Americans are more aligned with each other on, regardless of partisan politics, the only thing that we're more aligned with than hating AI data centers is voter ID. You know, the 80-20 or the 90-10 issue based upon your poll of choice there. But man, regardless of partisan politics, people have learned to love to hate the AI data center, which only speaks to the ridiculousness of a couple of different things. First, the ridiculousness on an 80-20 or 90-10 issue of the Senate not being able to pass the SAVE Act. But then also, recent Gallup polling showing that 71% of Americans oppose building AI data centers near their communities. Why? Well, because of power and because of water. Okay. Do you actually know the reality on the ground in so many of these situations? You know, this is certainly something that is strongly approved of by the Chinese. The 71% of Americans oppose AI data centers. You know, China, specifically Xi Jinping, tends to be up to a lot of concerning things. But the one thing that's been rather clear is that their preferred way to win the next war, not by attempting to more effectively dodge nukes. I mean, the one thing that China is seemingly aligned on us with, even as it pertains to their Axis power network of Russia and Iran, and for that matter, North Korea and their little rocket man, China doesn't really seem like they want nuclear war. Xi Jinping at least seems to be smart enough that way. But so, Xi Jinping, China, they don't really want to win the next war by having to try to dodge nukes, but rather by winning the technological war. So in the 1960s, during the Cold War, we had the space race. And these days, what's setting up to be another Cold War of sorts, we have the AI race. And it's very simple. It's very simple. Whichever country wins the AI race is going to be the world's leading superpower going forward. It's as simple as that. Whoever has the upper hand in the AI race will be the world's leading superpower. And guess what? We're losing. We are losing. In a story that you probably did not come across, did not hear. Kudos to you if you did. On Tuesday, we learned that China's Lineshine machine became the world's leading supercomputer. Yes, the Lineshine machine, leading supercomputer, surpassing U.S. supercomputing capabilities. Now, China, well, they have been maxing out data center builds for AI and supercomputer development for years. No obstacles in their way. Because if Xi Jinping wants to build a data center somewhere to provide AI and supercomputing power, he builds a data center everywhere he wants them. And if you happen to be opposed to a data center, you tend to go away permanently. I don't know if it's like Squid Game style, but it's along those lines. And so China builds data centers uninhibited. In fact, China currently has an excess supply of data center capabilities. They built so much. They've built proactively so that they can scale as fast as technology allows. So in other words, they are ready to ramp up at a moment's notice. Scale as fast as the technology will allow. Excess capacity, just ready to sit back and kick our ass. And what are we doing in this country? We sit here with a bunch of local governments. Well, we're going to ban AI data centers. And people that will protest. We don't want AI data centers. Okay. What does that mean? Meanwhile, did you know that OpenAI, parent of ChatGPT, did you know that they have already had a curb products that were in development because of limitations with their capacity to compute? Did you know that? They started curbing product lines a couple months ago because they had to prioritize given their limited capacity to be able to compute. That's where we are in this country. China, max out. This country,
8: I don't want it near me.
6: NIMBY, if you have used Grok recently, you probably have seen that they're suffering from high demand. Creates an inability for a lot of things to be able to be done. In this country, you know, and I see it even in my state, red states like Florida, become a popular position to oppose those AI data centers, right? Even though in a state like mine, and Florida's not alone, there are a few others, state law in place banning any consumer costs for electricity or water related to a data center. So it's no different. Even in states like mine, where literally there can be not a red cent that is passed along to a resident, still protesting the data centers, still have communities in conservative areas that are banning these things. But do you know what the average AI data center that comes to a community has actually brought about? Probably haven't. I'll bring that to you next. I'm Brian Mudd, in for the great one.
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0: How did I lose weight? 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

0: finance system is going to continue to produce all sorts of maximalist rhetoric. They're going to have people going on their TV, on their official media, and making all kinds of pronouncements. But what we're interested in is not their press conferences. What we're interested in is whether or not ships are moving. If ships are moving as they should be moving, then that's what we're going to judge and that's what we're going to react to.
1: Yeah, and so it's pretty much the case. If you really want to cut through the BS and know how things are going with Iran day to day, take a look at the price of oil. Oil, low today, 69 range. Right now, 71. Average price in this state, 90. It's going pretty well. The rest of it tends to be a bunch of noise. So, talking about AI data centers, this all interconnected because we're fighting this war. We're negotiating peace, trying to get to the end of what would otherwise be a nuclear World War III. But China still remains the threat out there. And China wants to win this thing technologically. And how are they looking to do this? AI, of course. Starting Tuesday, they proved they can outcompute us. So China is now number one in computing. They have all the capacity they need with AI data centers. What do we do here? We hate them. 71% of Americans opposed to them. We'll give you an idea of what the average data center in a given community in the U.S. has led to. Did you know the average data center in the community has led to 3.5% more jobs, an increase in total wages of 5%, an increase in new businesses of 4.7%? Makes sense that if you have 3.5% more jobs, 5% more money being earned in that community, they're going to need more businesses that will support it. So, yeah, nearly 5% more businesses. Tend not to hear those things, right? Right now, U.S. data centers that are online, responsible for the creation of 5.5 million jobs. You might have noticed the jobs number has been super strong, a lot stronger than people thought they would be over the past few months. Over the past year, contributed $927 billion in GDP. But we're supposed to hate these things. We're supposed to hate these things. And China continues to help fuel that opinion. Now, OpenAI recently proved that numerous campaigns and even funding for a lot of these local groups that get out there and oppose, they align with right-leaning organizations, and they oppose AI data centers. China's paying for this stuff. Chinese propaganda. And Americans just playing right into their hand. So it's as simple as this. If China outcomputes us, China can defeat us. And this just in, they started outcomputing us. They have excess supply right now because they've been proactive in their build out. Meanwhile, we, day in and day out across the country, are having more and more communities that are banning these things, that are banning the capacity that's needed. We already have our leading AI companies that are saying, hey, we've got to make compromised decisions on our product rollout because we don't have enough compute. It is just remarkable. I don't know why we'd oppose the jobs, the money, the extra economic opportunities, but most of all, I don't know why we would want China to be able to defeat us in technology. And that's the biggest thing of all. All right, coming up, going to tie it all together. Brian Mudd in for Mark Levin.
2: How did I lose weight? And I did lean right here. I did. I love this stuff. 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
4: The Straits closed. I'm Deborah Valentine, Fox News. A UN agency halting the evacuation of ships from the Strait of Hormuz after a Singapore flagship was struck by a projectile near Oman. The U.S. has confirmed the IRGC launched the attack drone. Iranian leaders also denying claims about restrictions on spending their unfrozen assets under the memorandum of agreement with the U.S. Fox's Aisha Hazni has more from the White House.
5: Iran's parliament speaker scoffing at President Trump's claim that Iran will buy produce from American farmers. Posting on X, the only crop we're harvesting is what you planted. Decades of mistrust. It comes as U.S. officials confirm the IRGC attacked a Singapore-flagged cargo ship with a drone as it tried to cross the Strait of Hormuz today, testing peace talks. 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